0: areas we, in my, especially since I've been in this role, is the often when it comes to the bureaucracy around it as to who is entitled to what and so on and so forth, and it becomes a lot, I guess, it's not as streamlined as it could be, so people aren't getting the help they need. I would like to see, certainly when it comes to the income thresholds that people are using, that we realize that what was considered a what's considered a poverty line now, or where people are struggling, is not what it's what it was many years ago. So you look at the income thresholds. There are people who are living at seniors who want to stay in their own place, but they're making too much money. They might have been retired for a decade, but now they're still making too much money to qualify for grants, and we know that what they're making is not it's not enough to for them to stay put. We know that I would like to see a program as what we recommend, that we did do on like guaranteed basic income. We did do a report on that. It was never released. We had to table it in the House of Assembly ourselves to get it released. A guaranteed basic income that would actually make sure that people that they don't fall below that poverty line, where they can still afford to eat well. We want to see also, I guess, not only the thresholds, but when it comes to the measures, how do you make it as fair and not as so much fair, but make sure that the amounts that are being given are brought up to an acceptable level, and then indexed to the cost of living. We want, when it comes to seniors, I find anything, they're the ones that are struggling. In many cases, those who are renting are watching their rents go up significantly each year over year, and it doesn't take much, even if the rent's going up by $50 a month year after year, before it eats into your income and into your retirement income, and you're facing eviction. So how about looking at right now bringing in some rent and vacancy control to make sure that these large financialized landlords do not do that? And I think also we really need to get our act together and build more non-market community-based housing, more publicly owned social housing, so that the focus is on making sure people remain housed. And these measures together, along with making sure we grow more of our own food and that we find ways to increase that local food production, which helps farmers and produce good, healthy food, those are the measures, I think. It's got to be a comprehensive approach. I'm under no illusions that bringing in one measure by itself will solve it, but I do think, you know, the big factor that that affects a person's ability to afford to eat well is income, and that's the main thing we do have to address.
1: Looking forward to the debate.
0: Perfect. Oh, the debate on the House.
1: Yeah.
0: Yeah. It's and that's been weighing heavy on my mind too. I heard a few of your callers this morning talk about that, and I'm going to say this: the NDP, I'm taking this the same approach overall. Is this a better deal? There's no such thing as a perfect deal. We have questions around the return that we're getting for the power, and will it benefit the people of Newfoundland and Labrador? Will it benefit the how will it impact the people of Labrador who depend on this energy to expand their own communities and the mining industries? What really frustrated me, I guess, about this over the last year and a bit is it became a political football, became an election issue. There are a lot of promises made around it, and in the end, all we wanted is a transparent process where we could assess it. And in the end, Linda, like, if we walk away from this, and I don't know, and maybe we should, but what does this mean for the many people who, young people who might be wanting to move here, and maybe they don't see the opportunity? What does it mean for the tax base if we're looking to make sure that seniors, that people on fixed incomes and so on and so forth can afford food? So there are a lot of things that weigh on my mind with this one, but I'll be looking forward to the debate. It's going to be interesting to see I guess, who we are allowed to ask the questions of. And that will be the key thing. If it's just the negotiating team, that pales in comparison to what we had the last time in 2025, when we had access not only to the negotiating team teams, we had access to Power Advisory, J.P. Morgan, a number of the, and we could ask in some in-depth questions. So it comes down to how transparent this process is going to be. So it has implications. But anyway.
1: Jim Dinh, appreciate your time this morning. Thank you very much.
0: And just one last thing, Linda, please, I encourage anyone who has any concerns around food insecurity and has an idea, wants to learn from the people we have, they're the panelists, and wants to contribute, please join us at the Wesley United Church this Wednesday from 2 p.m. to 4 p.m. We want to hear you, and we'd love for you to attend and hear what people have to say as well. Thank you very much.
1: Jim Dinh, thank you.
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3: I'm Claudette Burns with your Community Minute. A mayor in Newfoundland and Labrador is advising the public that its vegetation management program is underway along sections of its transmission line rights of way. From now until September 30th, weather and site conditions permitting, crews will be working along the transmission line between Codroy Pond and Cape Ray. The work includes a combination of tree cutting and selective herbicide treatment in limited areas. Tree cutting will also take place as required along the grounding line in various areas from Bottom Brook to Indian Head. Please note, all vegetation management work will respect buffer zones that have been established for all watercourses. This includes lakes, ponds, rivers, wells, and other small waterways. 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
1: We're going now to Mitchell. You're on the air. Hi, Mitchell.
8: Can I get you there?
1: Yes. How you doing?
8: Okay, perfect. Not too bad. Colin is somebody who works in information technology, just kind of with a different perspective that I don't hear too often about the Muskrat Falls Agreement. And I hear about using the electricity for our own industry, but it's not always talked about what the industry will be, especially going forward. Look at the manufacturing and the minerals that are in Labrador, which is great and all, and I think we should be doing that. But also, when we look at a 15-year time span, which is when the 2041 agreement, I think, will be up, what could we be doing in that 15 years? Because I don't think it's a great agreement. I don't always agree with Mark Carney on a lot of things, but what I've been hearing a lot about the recent trade deal that was down there, no agreement is better than a bad agreement. I think the same thing kind of applies here. I don't think we should be jumping into something that ties us in, as a previous caller today said, for 50 years, especially with the volatility of everything. So from a tech perspective, the biggest thing that's growing right now are data centers. Love them or hate them, they seem pretty inevitable. Would I be right in saying that?
1: There's certainly going to be a need for them.
8: Like, love them or hate them, I think it's going to happen, and it's kind of out of our control. So I think that is an area which we should consider. Labrador, perfectly positioned, colder climate, and these things can't be built overnight anyway. So if we're just looking at 15 years to get the infrastructure up and running with the electricity that we do have access to there now, why should we give it to Quebec for 50 years so they can fuel their tech industry? Because they have a bunch of data centers up there as well. They're like big companies, Vantage, Qscale, OVH Cloud, billions of dollars, which, why can't we have some of it? And if we use that money to further develop Labrador, you got this Team Labrador and everything going up there, like they should be exploring at that side of things. Especially if we want to look at a climate change perspective, it's like that is such a strategic area that I think tying our electricity up with Quebec for 50 years, especially if it's not going to bring our rates down as much as Quebec's are, it's a disgusting discrepancy or disparity, I guess is a better word, in terms of what they're paying versus what we're already paying.
1: Yeah, and they've been very oblique when they talk about, building industry and growing industry in this province. You're right. I think everybody kind of understands that there's a possibility that data centers could be part of this conversation, but nobody's actually saying it.
8: No, I mean, you kind of go back to the Bay of Nord and everything, and like that's another thing that they could be using the electricity for. I feel like we're the only person to benefit from a rushed agreement is the person who currently has the upper hand, and that is Quebec, because they own all the transmission capability to get to the outside markets. Well, why don't we start focusing on bringing the outside markets in? And Bay of Nord, if we're looking at going green, we're not going to just jump directly to going green, but LNG, it's another thing that they kind of, it all ties into what we could be doing. You have electric liquefaction that's there. You don't need to use fossil fuels to refine it. So we can have the greenest LNG in the world. These are all things that Newfoundland could be exporting. We use that electricity to process our oil and gas, our steel, all those stuff there, versus giving it away. Like, that's the way it really does feel. For the sake of 15 years, I think we're a pretty resilient population, so to be able to put up for another 15 years, even if it does, like the previous caller today said, there's a lot of short term that we're going to have to compromise on, like a lot of different services and everything that this short-term cash would benefit, but I don't think we have a good track record of dealing with influxes of cash. I think it gets blown on things that weren't very thought out.
1: Well, the Premier has long said that, he wasn't interested in what he called artificial deadlines, but it's become clear that there were deadlines involved in this.
8: Absolutely. Like, whether he wants it to be an artificial one or not, it seems, when it comes to media and the portrayed public opinion, everybody's like in such a rush to make this deal happen. When 15 years isn't that long when you really think about stuff, especially for these long-term growth. And I don't think it's something that we should shy far away from. And just kind of wanted to put a couple of those ideas into the air, talking about the technology that could be there. And that's kind of short term. You look at some of the big data centers down in the States and how quick they're able to spin those up. It's like, we can start small and we can increase pretty big. Like, once we start getting that power for ourselves, so if we're tapering off of what we're selling to Quebec, you can scale pretty quickly with this stuff. As the biggest constraint for data centers isn't the computers and stuff that you're putting in them, it's electricity. There's companies like Microsoft, they have hardware just stored away because they're waiting for access to electricity. They're ready to build. They
1: electricity
8: want
1: and water, yeah.
8: Cheap, reliable electricity. And the water and everything, like, hopefully they'll come out with some more closed loop stuff, so that's kind of less of an issue. But it's one of those things I feel is pretty much out of our control. So if we can at least direct it in some way that we could benefit from it, we might as well get something from it if it's going to happen anyways.
1: Mitchell, thanks for your input this morning.
8: Yes, not a problem.
1: All right, have a great day.
8: Bye now.
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1: We're going now to John. You're on the air. Hi, John.
15: Hi, Linda. It's a long time no chat.
1: Yeah, indeed.
15: You may remember me as the very proud owner of Millie the Beagle.
1: Yes.
15: And the last time we talked, I think we were talking about the space shuttle docking with the ISS.
1: Mm-hmm.
15: That's a long time ago. That's before Mr. Mr. Yeah. I'm not going to ask you anything, but I just turned 74. Okay, so I walk my dogs on Prince Philip Drive from Oxon Pond Road down as far as University Avenue. And I noticed last night that there's still a sign up bragging proudly about an infrastructure project. Now, if you are eastbound on Prince Philip and you are a BEAM, the Mental Health and Addiction Center, on the right-hand side, there's a little sign there talking about Minister Fred Hutton. And he's no longer a minister. I don't even know if he even got reelected. And I'm just wondering, we put the cat among the pigeons and see how fast we can get that sign torn down, if anybody in the authority is listening.
1: So that's the sign for what?
15: Was some infrastructure improvement to do with sewers or something. They were building this before they built Fortis Field. And anyway, you know how they put signs on highway saying so-and-so, you know, such-and-such a project, so many million dollars, and this one has Fred Hutton identified as the minister.
1: Okay.
15: And he hasn't been the minister in a couple of years. Anyway, so I wanted to throw that at you, and I did just catch part of what you're talking with Jim Din, and just want to remind you that Trump's tariffs are paid on the American side of the border.
1: Mm-hmm.
15: If we export into the United States, we don't pay those tariffs.
1: No, but our markets probably dry up.
15: No, well, it doesn't necessarily dry up. We have, elasticity of supply and demand. Depending how bad they need it, they will still import it.
1: Mm-hmm.
15: Now, and the big one is that seafood is on the list of stuff that's exempt.
1: Okay.
15: I don't know if you followed that. Oil from Alberta is exempt.
1: Mm-hmm.
15: They're not. And Trump isn't dumb. I mean, he's probably dumb enough, but somebody stops him from putting it on Alberta oil, because that would be lovely.
1: Well, yeah, and there's all kinds of things that are currently protected under CUSMA that will remain so.
15: Yeah.
1: Yeah.
15: It's and things they have specifically excluded under Smoot-Hawley. And a lot of those things are protected by CUSMA, and these tariffs are illegal, and it's a long legal fight. But I just wanted to point that out, that the American consumer, and there's a report published a few months ago by the Federal Reserve of New York, that 90% of the tariffs are paid by American consumers. I think it's 93% or something. And so that's one issue. Now, to go back to your gentleman who was talking about the hydroelectricity and putting data centers in Labrador, one of the largest costs in operating a data center is cooling. And that's one of the things that drives the electricity, because they have to run air conditioners. If you're building a data center in Louisiana, you got to cool it with a heat pump, basically, an air conditioner. And there's an awful lot of cold water in those rivers in Labrador. And that's additional energy savings for putting a data center in Labrador. And the other aspect of this whole negotiation is Quebec needs us a lot more than we need them. They need that power for the future industrialization of Quebec. And I think the premier and CFLCO should hire consultants in demolition to go through and identify the cost of demolishing everything that connects the Churchill Falls power plant to Quebec. And we'll say, no, we're going to disconnect it from you, and too bad. And, if we have to blow stuff up, we blow stuff up. But, there are some nasty people in the world like Elon Musk who want to build data centers. And if they can get that added savings of cooling it with cold water, and also in Labrador in the wintertime, you just cool it with cold air. So that's another aspect of that I think should be drawn to the attention. And Quebec need us a lot more than we need them. And as we approach 2041 or 2042, whatever it is, they need us more and more and more. And it gets more expensive for them to build crash programs to build generation capacity wind farms, solar farms, et cetera, in Quebec to make up that power. And just the premier should, if they don't like it, and if they get some stupid regime that wants to claim Labrador as property of Quebec, which has been settled in law, it's settled in constitutional law, if you get that other party in Quebec, you just call everything off and say, call us in 2041 when you're desperate, and we'll sell it. We'll sell you power at market rate. In the meantime, we should just plan for data centers, because we have that extra cooling that they don't have in Texas and Louisiana.
1: John, I appreciate your time. Thank you.
15: Thank you very much, Linda, and you have a wonderful day. And the sun is shining warmly on me.
1: There you go.
15: Yeah. That's John, great, isn't it?
1: It is. Thank you.
15: Thank you, my dear.
2: This is the best of VOCM Open Line.
1: We're going to go now to Rod. You're on the air. Hi, Rod.
16: Hi, Linda. How are you today?
1: I'm good. How are you?
16: I'm doing pretty good. Linda, the reason I called in today is I've been reading some posts on the topic of Churchill Falls and the other projects by a gentleman by the name of Greg Roberts. I don't know if you've heard of him or if your listeners have heard of him, but if they're looking for really good, accessible information on this project, I would urge your listeners to Google or to look up this gentleman, Greg Roberts. I thank him publicly now for his service, for what he's doing, like in analyzing and putting a lot of information available for people to look at. And one of the posts that I looked at recently really helped me to crystallize my thoughts on this issue, because even from the beginning, even, you know, the Liberals proposed their project, and now the PCs are proposing their project, I'm against both of them. I'm not anti-liberal or anti-PC. I am pro-dollar. I am pro-money for us and getting what I think is rightfully ours for, you know, for our current and future generations. If you look at and read some of the posts that Greg has put on, you will notice that on Churchill Falls alone, just isolating that project, because this has been one of the problems from the very beginning, is that there's too much bundled in it to purposely confuse everybody who wants to try to understand what this is all about. And if you were to just look at Churchill Falls on its face, just that alone, based on some of the information that I've read that he's posted, the Churchill Falls project should be given us, if we were only to split 50-50 between us and Quebec, what is rightfully, you know, ours, we would be looking at between $2 and $2.5 billion per year, just based on splitting the revenues equally at current market rates, electricity at current market rates. And I compare that to the $1 billion that is being on offer versus the $2 to $2.5 billion if we were only to split it 50-50. And if you were to go a little further and say, well, perhaps we should be sharing it based on the ownership of the Churchill Falls, us having 2/3 and Quebec having 1/3, we should be closer to $3 and $3.5 billion based on current and future electricity prices. So I think the deal as it is currently constituted is still grossly unfair. It's abominable what we're thinking about doing. And I hope that people understand this and raise their voices and voice their opinions and get somebody to look at this that is not so concerned about getting elected. I know why our current government wants to do it. An additional $1 billion a year today is pretty good in our environment when you think about all the needs we have. But for God's sakes, don't cut off our nose to spite our faces.
1: Rod, appreciate your time. Thank you.
15: Okay.
1: All right. Bye-bye. We are up to a break, but I'll take Phil Earle quickly. Hello, Phil.
17: Yes, hi, good morning. Well, I was listening to David Barty, and I have to make a comment. We're blessed in Newfoundland to have him up in his 80s, one of the great economists in North America. His passion and love for Newfoundland has never changed. But then I wanted to say something very briefly about the deal, what's happening between Quebec, or they're trying to be between Quebec and Newfoundland over the hydro. Mark Twain wrote a book, I think a couple of hundred years ago, about the Mississippi River, and it's called Huckleberry Finn. And there was a scene in there where Huck Finn was painting his fence. And along came a little friend, a buddy of his, throwing an apple, eating an apple. And Mark said to him, "Hey, if you give me a bite of your apple, I'll let you paint my fence." And this is exactly what Quebec is doing to us. They're saying, if you give us this deal, we'll take your power. 75 or 80% of it. We should be the major owners of it, not 40 or 35%. We should be 75%. But the image reminds me of Huck Finn asking for the young fellow to give him a bite of apple and take over and do the work. That's what Peck is doing. That's what I wanted to say.
1: Phil Earl, I appreciate your time. Thank you.
17: Thank you very much. Okay.
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18: I'm Mahalia Artis. The Newfoundland and Labrador Liquor Corporation will not be ordering more American liquor following the breakdown of Canada-US trade talks over the weekend. The NLC says the existing inventory that was placed back on the shelves in December will continue to be sold off, but because a trade deal was not reached, the status of ordering more remains unchanged. Opposition leader John Hogan says when there was talk of putting American booze back on the shelves last week, he didn't think it was a good idea because things can change with President Donald Trump almost on a daily basis. The town of Bay Roberts has planted 9 trees at the town's community garden in recognition of each of the mayors who have served the municipality since its incorporation 75 years ago. Each of the commemorative trees includes a plaque outlining the years of service of each mayor, starting with Robert J. Mercer, the first mayor of Bay Roberts, to the current mayor, Jeff Seymour. A dedication ceremony took place on Saturday. The town says the trees are one of a number of initiatives taking place to mark the town's 75th anniversary. Bay Roberts was also the beneficiary of trees recently gifted to communities and groups across the province to mark the 250th anniversary of the Presentation Sisters. First, it turned heads in downtown St. John's. Now a super yacht is attracting attention in other parts of the province. The M5 is the largest single-masted yacht ever built. It is owned by Rodney Lewis, the president of an oil and gas company based in Texas. The luxury vessel spent the last few weeks tied up in St. John's, and now it is on the move, and people are noticing. Several posts to social media show that the M5 is now anchored off the community of Trinity. Competitive cheerleading is gaining in popularity in the province, prompting Cheer Sport Sharks NL to expand its footprint. The business is now offering programs across 3 different sites in Mount Pearl, St. John's, and Harbor Grace. Owner Emily Chater says local interest has never been greater. She thinks the dynamic nature of the sport is what is contributing to its growing popularity.
19: Lots of people come from different backgrounds, but they love cheerleading because it does incorporate gymnastics and dance and the friendship, and it's a team sport, so like you have to rely on your teammates. We always say it's the ultimate team sport. We need everyone there for the stunts and things to work.
18: A Placentia landmark that played a vital role in transatlantic communications during the late 19th and early 20th centuries has been recognized with a plaque from Heritage NL. The Anglo-American Telegraph Company cable office was built in 1876 after a landline was established between Hearts Content and Placentia in 1873. The cable station was then connected to St. Pierre in Nova Scotia by subsea cables, allowing the Placentia office to relay messages between Europe, North America, St. Pierre, and Hearts Content. The plaque recognizes the building's historic, cultural, and aesthetic significance. Summer is winding down, however, there's still lots of activity left when it comes to the cruise ship season. Thousands of cruise passengers have dropped into the capital city so far this season, with another 27 ships scheduled to dock between now and October. Councillor Jill Bruce, the city's lead on the cruise ship industry, says this year's later arrivals are helping to bolster the province's shoulder season. That's your news. I'm Mahalia Artis.
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18: For St. John's Metro and the rest of the Avalon, tonight mainly cloudy and a low of 19. Tuesday will have some sunny breaks and a high of 26. In Clarenville and central Newfoundland, tonight mainly cloudy and a low of 19. Tuesday, showers beginning around lunchtime and a high of 25. On the south coast tonight, RDF, low of 18. Tuesday will bring periods of rain, fog patches, and a high of 22. Wednesday will have some sun and cloud and a high of 22. On the west coast, southwest coast, and northern peninsula, tonight, showers, winds 30 and a low of 19. Tuesday will be rain and fog, southwesterlies 30 and a high of 22.
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1: And there are plenty of people, of course, and we've heard from some of them on the show so far, who have been probing into this new deal on the Churchill Falls Agreement. And among them are Des Sullivan of Uncle Gnarly, and he outlines quite a few concerns that he has. Also expressing some concerns about this is none other than David Vardy of the 2041 group, and he joins us now. Hello, David.
20: Good morning, Linda. How are you?
1: I'm good. So what are among your key concerns here?
20: I'd like to just start off by congratulating VOCM for providing a platform to discuss this very important public policy issue. And it's good to talk to you again after a long time. The first thing I want to say is that this MOU, I'm going to call it MOU2, you know what it does? It turns off the light at the end of the tunnel, because 2041 was the light at the end of the tunnel. If we waited to 2041, we weren't going to be able to change this deal. One of the things that this deal does, the MOU2, is it has an Annex C, and an Annex C basically ties the hands of the government of Newfoundland so that after the definitive agreements have been signed, and that's scheduled for the end of December 2026, once those definitive agreements are signed, the government can't make any changes. They can't make changes in tax rates. They can't make changes in the statutory lease of 1961, which is the governing legislation on this. And so we're stuck beyond 2041. We're stuck until 2077. We can't make any changes. So that's a big problem, because what this agreement does is deny us access to full market value. It denies us access to full market value of a resource that's worth a lot of money and could generate between $4 and $5 billion a year. Linda, I put out a blog post this morning in Uncle Gnarly, and your listeners could see more detail on what I'm going to say now in this blog post, because this is my analysis, a public analysis of summary and critique of the MOU2, which I think would be beneficial to your readers, because I think this is extremely important. What we've got here are conditions that are unacceptable, to the province of Newfoundland, Labrador. We saw a very courageous prime minister yesterday tell the president of the United States that he was going to walk away from the free trade agreement. We need a courageous premier of Newfoundland and Labrador who will walk away from this agreement with Premier Christine Frechette of Quebec, because it doesn't serve our interest. It denies us access to the power that we need. It denies us access to the value of the power. And that's the key issue for me, is the value of the power. This power is extremely valuable. It delivers a pittance in terms of the value of the resource. It was done very extremely quickly after the IRC report. The IRC report put out some very important numbers. Table 1 of the IRC report gives you a summary of where the money is, how much money is flowing into the treasury of Newfoundland and Labrador from each of these projects. And the Upper Churchill is by far the largest source of revenue into the province. The other projects are relatively minor scale in relationship to the Upper Churchill. That's where the money is. That's why I've always said this is the jewel in the crown. So we got to, and as we need now to have another Table 1, similar to what the IRC produced with regard to MOU 2, we have an analysis of MOU 1. We need an analysis of MOU 2. That should be done before a referendum. It should be done publicly. It should be done by a Supreme Court judge, independently calling witnesses before it, independent witnesses, as well as witnesses from Hydro. That needs to be done in a public forum. It needs to be done quickly, and it's extremely important that that be done before there, and there should be a referendum. But this deal that we now have is really not up to standard. It really doesn't satisfy the major criterion, the major litmus test, the major benchmark.
1: Yeah, well, and let me ask you about that, because you said it denies access to full market value, and it denies us access to power that we need. How so?
20: Well, because essentially what it does is it limits us to the amount of power that was in the first agreement, okay, the MOU 1, is from the Upper Churchill, in terms of the power, the power from the Lower Churchill is still kept at the same amount that we're going to get out of the MOU agreement. And if the Gull Island project doesn't go ahead, if it doesn't go ahead, then what's going to happen is we're going to be cut back, so we only get an additional 300. We were going to get 1,660 megawatts under MOU 1, but if the Gull Island project doesn't go ahead, that'll be cut back, so we only get an additional 300 megawatts on top of the 525 that we already have. So the other thing is the thing about it is that we're committed to this agreement, and there's no index to the marketplace. One of your callers this morning gave a beautiful example of how over the last 5 years, the price of electricity has gone up by over 20%, whereas the consumer index has gone up, I don't know, or maybe it was more than that, but there was twice the increase in the energy prices, the electricity prices was twice the increase in the consumer price index. What we've got in here in this agreement is a consumer price index, so we're not indexed to the market for electrical power. That was the biggest problem with the 1969 contract. The MOU 1 failed to address that problem. This one does so as well. Doesn't give us periodic adjustments based upon electricity prices, and it locks us into a 51-year agreement. And then on top of that, you have this rider that's thrown in there that has not been publicly discussed. I've seen very, very little discussion of this Annex C, which essentially says we can't do anything to increase our water rentals or our royalties until 2077. That locks us in, so we're stuck with the same amount of revenue. The amount of revenue we're getting currently from the Upper Churchill is extremely small. We get about $10 million in rentals and royalties. We get another $10 million in preferred dividends. We haven't even got the common dividends out of this project since 2008. It's not delivering any cash, and so it's not going to deliver any cash in the future to us unless we get those clauses changed. We can't. So this agreement doesn't provide us with access to the market value, which is enormous. It's equal to the deficit, the cash deficit the province has this year. So if we had access to the full amount of the resources and revenues that this would produce, it would wipe out our cash deficit. Now, there are impediments to that. The biggest impediment right now is the 1969 contract, which locks us in and prevents us from increasing the price and increasing the revenue from the project. This agreement basically tells us that there won't be a 1969 contract. There'll be something even worse. Something even worse, because it's very explicit that we can't increase our rates. We can't change any of the conditions associated with the water rights. So we're locked in until 2077 for another 51 years. So those are some of the big problems with regard to the Upper Churchill, the Gull Island project. It cedes the management control, turns over management control of Gull Island to Hydro-Québec. It gives them cost of service pricing, so that means that we don't get the benefit of an upside, the market prices going up in the future. And as I mentioned, the term of the contract is unusually long, is unprecedented. To enter into a 51-year contract today is completely irrational. We need to have a renewal, and we need to have exit ramps. The other thing is that we need is extremely important is access to transmission rights through Quebec. So for any amount of power that we may choose to export, this doesn't provide that. It provides for us to piggyback on top of existing contracts that have already been negotiated by Hydro-Québec with New York and the state of New York and in the state of Massachusetts. It also gives us a formula whereby we can sell power to Hydro-Québec at a specific formula. But that's a very limited amount of power that is what we need is to have an indexed power so we can sell all the power that we want to sell to export markets at an index price, indexed to competitive market prices. We're not getting any index to competitive market prices. The only way we're going to get real value for our power is if we can sell to the final customer, as opposed to having to deal with a middle person, which is Hydro-Québec. And as I mentioned earlier, it doesn't exist to deliver any more capacity. The existing agreement, the MOU-1, gave us 1,630 megawatts from the Upper Churchill. That remains the same, but if the Gull Island project doesn't go ahead, then that is capped, and so we only get an additional 300. And so the pricing arrangements are based upon for Gull Island and for the wind and for the upgrades are all based on cost of service. So we don't get any upside on that. So the only little bit of upside we get would be on the Upper Churchill, but even that is extremely limited. So
1: what about the risks that Quebec is willing to take or

Now, the government of Canada comes along, that helps this. That helps, that reduces the risk. There's no question about that. Bringing the government of Canada into this picture makes a difference in this. But the problem remains that with the pricing formula, we're not going to get the market return, because all of this is based upon the cost, the actual cost. So Hydro-Québec gets cost. We don't get the profit. We don't get the profit that comes from the market upside. When it comes to the upgrades that you just mentioned, the upgrades are going to be financed basically under the framework of the existing Churchill Falls company. CFL is going to be done, except the shareholder, the equity participation is going to be the same. It's going to be basically based on two-thirds, one-third. So we would continue to absorb two-thirds of the risk, and we end up with a very small share of the extra capacity that comes out of this. Hydro-Québec gets most of the benefit of this. Hydro-Québec gets the benefit of the upgrades. Hydro-Québec gets the benefit of Gull Island, the extra power from Gull Island. We end up with, we still become 60% shareholders with 60% of the risk in Gull Island. We have two-thirds of the shareholding in the Upper Churchill, and we end up with two-thirds of the risk. So those problems continue to remain. But at the end of the day, it comes down to whether we are the principal beneficiary. And one of your callers was raising the question, well, what is the right share for the government of Newfoundland to be getting? And some people are out there saying, what is fair is that we get 50-50. And I totally and absolutely disagree with that. I totally and totally absolutely disagree that 50-50, even Stephen, is not fair, because we own two-thirds of the Upper Churchill plant, which is where the value comes from, and we own 100% of the value of the water rights. So we deserve, my group has been saying is we need 75%. So that's the benchmark. Our benchmark should be 75%. If we don't get 75%, then we should walk away from the deal. This doesn't give us anything close to 75%. But you know something? We need to have independent numbers, because I don't want the public of Newfoundland and Labrador relying on my numbers. I don't want the public of Newfoundland and Labrador relying on Hydro's numbers. I want the public of Newfoundland and Labrador to get numbers that have been developed through a process, a fair and equitable process, that is chaired by a judge of the Supreme Court, a Supreme Court judge, whether an active judge or a retired judge. That judge should be and should ensure that there's expert evidence provided, so at the end of the day, we will know whether we are the principal beneficiary, because we need the numbers. We need to know whether we achieve that 75% benchmark. And you know something? We're not going to achieve that 75% benchmark if we give away our legislative right to be able to set the royalty rate and the water rentals. This is all about sovereignty. We are a province within Canada, and people are telling us that because of the geography, we should be locked into, we should accept being a second-class Canadian, and we should accept the fact that we can't sell our power through Quebec because of the geography. Well, I totally disagree with that. I think that we should be mounting a national campaign across Canada, the way Brian Peckford did with the Atlantic Accord, because he said that we have to have access to royalty revenues as if the same as Alberta, the same, because the resources in Alberta were under the land, in Newfoundland they were under the sea, and what Brian Peckford got out of that was an agreement from the government of Canada that we would be the principal beneficiary of our offshore resources. We now need to be able to say that we must become the principal beneficiary of our hydroelectric resources, and we can't do that unless we can sell our power to the customer. And I'm not just talking about a block of power. I'm not interested in 200 megawatt block or 300 megawatt block. I'm talking about the whole 5,428 megawatts. We should be free to be able to sell that wherever we want, and that's extremely important. This agreement denies us this. So I think what we need is we need to have an independent inquiry that puts out this information, because what's sauce for the goose is sauce for the gander. Premier Wakeham said that John Hogan's MOU-1 needed to be reviewed by an independent review. And so same thing with Wakeham's MOU-2. That needs to be subject to a review. This needs to be even more transparent, because to be quite honest with you, the independent review process was not fully transparent with what's

0: 350 submissions. We don't know the identity of who wrote, who made those submissions. We should know. This is a public resource. This needs to be a more transparent inquiry, and then there should be a referendum. I think not to have a referendum is a big error. Whichever government negotiates this agreement is going to have to wear it, and they're going to have to defend it in the eyes of future generations who've been looking for this for a long time. This is the piggy bank that for our grandchildren, our children, future generations, that we must deliver to them. And so I think that what the Premier of Newfoundland should do is she should show the same courage that the Prime Minister of Canada showed yesterday when he stood up to the biggest bully on the planet, namely the President of the United States. We can't be bullied. We have to demonstrate that we can't be bullied by the geography. We're not going to be bullied by geography. We're a sovereign country. We can exercise our own rights, and we will stand up for those rights. We are a province of Canada. We're no longer a part of the British Common. We're no longer part of a commission of government. We're an independent province of Canada. We agreed to have equal legislative power. That means that we have the power to sell our power directly to anybody in North America. And that's what every other jurisdiction, every state of the union, every province in Canada can sell their power.
1: David, we're overdue for a break, I'm afraid, but we could talk about this at length, as you already know, but if anyone wants to examine some of your findings, they can check out your guest appearance on Uncle Gnarly's blog. I really appreciate your time this morning, David. Thank you.
0: Thank you very much this morning.
1: All right.
0: Thank you.
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1: Today's VOCM question of the day: do you support Ottawa's decision to meet U.S. tariffs dollar for dollar, even if it means increasing costs and reducing choice for Canadians? Overwhelming 92% of the people who have responded to that this morning say yes, we have to stand up to the United States on this particular issue. If you have any further thoughts on that, you're welcome to give us a call. We're going to go now to Susan. You're on the air. Hi, Susan.
11: Hello, good morning. How are you?
1: I'm good. How are you?
11: Very warm.
1: It was warm last night, wasn't it?
11: Unbearable. But it's a second summer, so now we'll be here before we know it.
1: Yeah, that's right. We'll be complaining about the other stuff yet.
11: Exactly.
1: So what's on your mind?
11: I'm calling in to talk about some issues that I think the public should be made aware of with Newfoundland and Labrador housing.
1: Okay.
11: I'm 53. I'm a registered nurse, but I'm not practicing presently. I have a 19-year-old daughter. I just came out of a lease, and as everyone else, having difficulty finding an apartment. So my mother is in the seniors complex with housing, and come stay until you find a place. And over the past 4 months, she's gotten 3 unoccupied, not allowed to be there. Me, or they're going to evict her at 83 years old. And as every mother, they don't want their child on the street or in a shelter. So I have been staying with her. And today, I'm told to go on the street. And some of the young housing officers that have come to speak to my mom, they have felt new social housing down around the Janeway and up behind the Price Club, Galway. And this is the disturbing part. One housing officer in particular that I've spoken to last year and this year has come into my mother's building this past week, and the elevator is not working. So occupants have been offered this social housing up by Galway as an alternative, or for a few months until the elevator is fixed. Emergency social housing. Which apparently I don't qualify for. And I have told housing over and over and over again, I cannot go into a shelter, and I will be perfectly honest and transparent. I had an addiction in 2011, and I will not go near any kind of situation that will put me at risk. Housing has known this, and it's an easy situation to fix. Offer me the social housing until I find an apartment, and everyone's happy.
1: But do you qualify? I mean, are there...
11: Oh, I do, but this is the difficult character I'm having. The other people in this building have not filled out an application for this social housing, and it's a 4 to 6 year wait period. But they have been offered to go this week. No applications, no waiting. Would you like to go? And with my medical conditions and not wanting to go near a shelter, I think it's just completely discriminatory that my 83-year-old mother may be on the street as a result of a hearing today for letting me stay with her, and housing could have all along, well, offer you some housing for a couple of months, find your apartment, everyone's happy. Instead, my mother's waiting on the results of a hearing. No mediation, immediate possession of her unit, and I have to get off the premises or I will be arrested.
1: Was so you're not on the lease, in other words. Is that right?
11: Exactly.
1: Yeah.
11: Exactly, yeah.
1: So, was this a temporary situation? Have you been there for a while?
11: I have been here since about the end of March. And I have seen probably maybe 30 apartments and gone through the apartments with the landlords. But I have not found the one correct place. I want to be close to my mom. And my mom was aware taking me in was putting her at risk of her being evicted. But, like, I don't understand. Three of these people have provided me with statements last Thursday. There's social housing in Galway. It's beautiful. Let us know within 3 hours if you want to go. I also qualify for the Canada Federal Housing Benefit, which I had in my previous one-year lease. But in order for that to kick in, I have to find a new apartment. So now, not only am I only getting $400 a month, it's just so difficult to understand.
1: And what happened with your previous apartment? You say you came out of a lease?
11: It was only a one-year lease.
1: I see. And Susan, have you spoken? I know we repeat this line frequently on VOCM Open Line, but have you spoken with your MHA about this?
11: I left a message yesterday because I didn't want to call until I had the statements of people who have been offered this housing. Call us back in 4 hours or we'll move on to somebody else.
1: And is there a way in which your mother could have taken you in, you know, on the up and up and gotten you on the lease?
11: She could have, but housing would not let her do that. It's a small apartment. She needs her space. She is a very strong, active 83-year-old woman. I need my space. But it's just, it's one housing officer in particular just running the show, telling me, get out, your mother might be out on the bus stop tonight. I'm here, I have three statements where she offers social housing behind Galway. And, these are issues for me. I cannot and I will not put my sobriety after 15 years with needles and things. I will not do it.
1: Mm-hmm. I get it.
11: That is very important to me.
1: Yeah. Susan, will you? You've raised it publicly now. You've reached out to your MHA. Will you let us know where you get with this, with the hearing today, and any progress you might make?
11: Yes, I will definitely.
1: Okay, appreciate your call this morning. Thank you, and good luck.
11: You too. Thanks,
1: okay.
11: Linda.
2: The best of Open Line returns shortly.
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1: And we're back. We'll go now to Craig. You're on the air. Hi, Craig.
17: Hello, Linda. How are you doing?
1: I'm good. How are you?
17: I'm doing well. I'm a little bit shocked, you know. You call government and then they'd be threatened to put your mother out on the corner. That's craziness.
1: Yeah, I guess we'll see where all that goes. There is a hearing today and the like, so hopefully she'll give us an update.
17: Yes, I was thinking about gouging and how we were supposed to have, I guess, a Consumer Protection Act about businesses gouging our customers and stuff like that. So over the weekend, I went and asked DI, you know, what do we pay here in Newfoundland for our power? And what is the cost of that power generation? And what benefits are we getting with this rebate? And so what the numbers came out to be, basically, if we're going to use 2,000 kilowatts at 16.5 cents a kilowatt, we're going to be charged $330 a month for our bill. At 15% savings, will give us $49.50. The cost to generate that power at 2 cents, is actually less than 1.6, I heard, over the weekend, is $40. So the difference between $40 and $330 is a 725% increase on the power that the government of Newfoundland and Labrador are charging its customers, citizens. So we are paying way too much for our power when they're generating, after us spending almost $20 billion, and now we're still paying outrageous fees for our power consumption. If Quebec wants our power, they should be paying the $600 million that it costs to power Newfoundland and Labrador. So if they're giving us $1 billion a year, $600 million could be going to give every Newfoundland Labrador free power. And then we got $400 million left over. We can actually probably do something with the health system then, maybe improve it a little bit, you know. So gouging, is the government of Newfoundland gouging Newfoundlanders? And the other question I was kind of asking is, what's Power NL doing? I mean, are we giving them, that private company, a discount on the power also? Because I believe that almost, 80% of the consumers of power in Newfoundland are with Power NL?
1: Power NL, you mean Newfoundland Power?
17: No, Newfoundland Power is the government company. Power NL is the private company, is it not?
1: No, Newfoundland Power is a private entity.
17: Okay, Newfoundland Power, yeah. Okay, it's a private entity. So, I mean, what are they saying? I mean, there's no talks about that company with all of this power deal discussion.
1: Well, the negotiations apparently will have to take place between the provincial government and Newfoundland Power and NL Hydro, which is what I think you might be referencing in terms of the government entity, to ensure that consumers get that 15% discount that you talked about right off the top.
17: Yes, and with that 15% discount, that's sitting in account, some kind of bank account or whatever, you know, for a month before it's being paid, we'll say. We're not actually paying. So all the interest that's being made on that little portion at $49.50 that you would save on 2,000 kilowatts. Now, the average consumer in Newfoundland only uses about 1,400 kilowatts. So most of the people in Newfoundland don't even reach that upper limit of 2,000 kilowatts.
1: Yeah,
17: so
1: that's the cutoff.
17: Really getting much from
1: that's the cutoff.
17: Yeah, I know. That's the cutoff, yeah. And most people don't even reach that high. And again, we look at all the seniors that are in seniors' homes, all the students, all the kids, all the people that are living with their family members. None of them get a discount. None of them get any benefit from this deal unless they're going to be working on the actual project.
1: They'll all get the power discount. They'll all get the 15% off plus taxes.
17: No, only if you pay a bill. If you pay a bill, you'll get a discount. If you have no power bill, you don't get a discount. There's only about
1: 250,000. I see what you're saying. Yeah, no, we're talking about the power bill. That's the discount on the power bill, yeah.
17: Yeah, so not every Newfoundlander is going to get benefit from it. If you don't have a power bill to pay, you get nothing. So what's that going to do for us? We're not getting cheaper power. I mean, we don't get any rebate on our power. Like me, individual, I'm living at home with my mom, right? So we'll just say I'm a caretaker. I'm taking care of somebody in my home. I don't get any benefit. All the seniors in Newfoundland that are in senior home residence, they don't pay a power bill. So they don't get any benefit from it. All the students, right? So we're talking over 50% of the population will not get any benefit from this.
1: Okay. Well, you know, if a senior is in a home and the home is paying the electricity, then theoretically there's a savings there. Whether that gets passed down, I can't tell you. That's up to an individual home. But, I think I hear what you're
17: saying,
1: Craig.
17: There's lots of questions, yeah. Yeah, exactly. There's lots of questions. So, I mean, if Newfoundlanders and Labradorians are going to benefit from this deal, each person needs to get something. Now, up in Alberta, they give oil revenues to their citizens in Alberta. The last I heard was like $500 they all got last year, maybe. So what does Newfoundland get in any of its royalties? We get nothing, not one penny. And look at and listen to the politicians talk about the wealth that we have in Newfoundland and Labrador. So if we don't start sharing that wealth with the people of Newfoundland and Labrador, then as a dominion, we should take back Newfoundland and Labrador and have our own nation so that we can benefit the people like we do in Norway, like we do in Finland, like we do in Qatar, these countries that benefit their populations. We're not benefiting from this deal at all. Although we need the power for the developing Newfoundland, it's a big plus to have, but we cannot give it away with this deal or any other deal that doesn't give each and every natural born citizen in Newfoundland something.
1: All right, Craig, you've put a lot out there to digest. We'll see what others have to say about it. Thanks very much.
17: Thank you, Linda.
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1: We're going to go now to Linda. Hi, Linda.
18: Hi, Linda. Linda, excuse my voice because I had a bit of a call. I had a call there not long ago, and it's a scam. But I just want to let people know, probably some people already heard it. They already probably got a call from them. I got a call from a Mark Ashley, and he's going to give me $250 on my Canada pension. And I'm supposed to get that on the 27th. So he kept on talking to me and asked me a couple of questions. Now, I'm very careful. Asked me a couple of questions and that. So then the big one was, so where do I send this money? money. Well, I said, if it's going on my Canada pension, don't it come with my Canada pension check? Oh, no, he said, we send this separate.
1: Yeah,
18: and then he said, well, I said, well, you can send it to my address. Oh, no, no, he said, we got to more or less put it in my bank account. I said, really? I said, by the way, I got to ask you a question now. Why is it, I said, there's no number coming on my phone? It's a private number. Oh, he said, you know, a few people said that to me. I said, oh, yeah, really? So anyway, he'd come back to, I suppose, wanting it to go in my bank account. And I said, I'm sorry, I don't give out no information about my bank account or anything like that over the phone.
1: Proper thing,
18: well, he said, you know, I need it, he said, in order to send it to you. Well, I said, well, I guess I won't be getting it.
1: I guess I won't be getting it. I wasn't getting it anyway, and you're not getting my money either.
18: No, and then, click. So, just a minute ago, while I was waiting before I decided to call you, I said, well, I'm going to try. He gave me a number. So I tried that number. That's not even in service.
1: Yeah. Yeah. No, don't. Just because he gives you a number doesn't mean it's going to be legit either. Linda,
18: no,
1: I'm glad
18: no.
1: you raised that, because I did see a bit of chatter on the old social media on the weekend of a very similar nature. And the name was Mark saying that, you know, we got some money for you. Just give us your bank account. Yeah, right.
18: Yeah.
1: So I'm glad you raised that publicly, and that people will be on the ready like you have been. Really appreciate your time this morning.
18: Well, I just want to, because, you know, the way he's asking the questions and this and that, you know, he could fool some people.
1: Yeah, but not you.
18: But I always tell him my mother didn't raise the fool.
1: There you go. Linda, appreciate
18: anyway,
1: your time this
18: Linda,
1: morning.
18: Thank you very much for taking this for me.
1: All righty.
18: Okay, bye.
1: Okay, bye-bye. Yes, and you can almost guarantee that any benefit that is coming your way is already going to be incorporated into whatever benefits you already receive, and you shouldn't have to give them any additional information through an unsolicited phone call.
2: The best of Open Line returns shortly.
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1: Into the final few minutes of the show, we're going to go now to the Finance Minister, President of Treasury Board, and Minister responsible for NLC, Mr. Craig Party, among other things. Hello.
3: Linda, good morning to you. Great to be with you.
1: Yes, absolutely. And I had been reaching out to government on the weekend, of course, since Mr. Carney spoke out about the walking away from trade talks with the United States, and it's going to have an impact right across Canada, as we all know. What kind of an impact will these 50% tariffs and potentially retaliatory tariffs have here in Newfoundland and Labrador?
3: Well, I think the 338 tariffs that were launched by the by President Trump on us now, I think the national media would have covered it, and I know we've seen it quite often. We were impacted very little on those products that were. That's not to say we're not impacted, but certainly not as much as BC, Ontario, and Quebec would be impacted with those latest tariffs that they're issuing. So one would think that we're in unknown territory now, in uncharted waters, that what may arise in the following days and weeks, it's uncertain. So we really need to be prepared to make sure that we do be able to respond to anything that would impact those people with small, medium, and well, even the large businesses in Newfoundland and Labrador. And a lot could happen now in the following days and weeks. I'm heading to Iqaluit tomorrow morning now to participate in internal trade conversations. So I'll probably have more when I return on Friday as far as what the potential impacts may be, and get a feel as to where things are going as far as the potential of returning to, you know, negotiations.
1: So what kind of action is the Newfoundland and Labrador government contemplating or willing to take to assist local business and industry if it comes to that?
3: Well, you had heard Prime Minister Carney's speech, is that the plans are ongoing now, that to look at what we can do to provide support for businesses that are affected. In fact, all finance ministers are meeting at this afternoon at 4 o'clock, and I guess that's our first foray into it before we get to Iqaluit tomorrow. So we're very much now in the planning phase, because I, like you and like many others, figure that this deal would have been consummated, you know, at the end of last week. So we were a little surprised that it didn't happen, but there it is.
1: A little surprised, and I think in some cases this has become par for the course.
3: Oh, you've got that right, Linda. 100% par for the course, and I would think unpredictability. We've lived that for, you know, the past couple of years.
1: You've spoken about this before, but you had hinted some time ago about the possibility of affordability measures coming sometime early in the fall. Is that still something that the government is looking at?
3: Yes, it is. Yep. And again, I think we're par for the course that it's 80-20, 80 towards that we would look at our, servicing, reducing our borrowing requirements and servicing our debt, and 20% into affordability measures. So yes, we'll do that. Linda, is it possible to weigh in a little bit on the Churchill Falls
1: 100%
3: agreement?
1: 100%. I wouldn't expect anything otherwise.
3: Thank you. I realize, and I can go back to in the previous 2024 MOU, it takes a while to get an understanding as to where things are into the agreement. I would really suggest that for many people to wait until the 14th in order to draw conclusions on what the deal has and what it hasn't. And I know that's a ways away that you're looking at some weeks, but I would think we'll have a much clearer picture without any speculation after that, and then the debate will follow once everyone has been apprised of what you know, the details that would be in the agreement. You know, I think people are confused. I shouldn't say confused. Even my wife had called last night and said, there is no escalator in the pricing. And I said, you know, I said, Mary, there's certainly an escalation in, you know, the Hydro-Québec pricing for Churchill Falls Power. Yes, it is. And she said, that's not what I'm hearing. So I realize there's a lot of people that are speculative, but all I can say is that we believe it to be a much better deal than what we had, and we believe it to be a good deal. And I know that Newfoundlanders and Labradorians will determine as to whether the deal is a good one, and whether it's the best one that they would think that we can gather. And I'll leave that to the, you know, to Newfoundlanders and Labradorians. In the feedback that we're getting now as MHAs and, you know, in government, even up to the 14th, that what we've got. One thing I would suggest, we've always stated, and even the previous government has stated, we've talked about the economic development in Labrador as being key to revenue. We never had the power. In fact, Labrador West would tell you now that they don't have the power even now for adding on residential homes. That's where it is in Lab West. We need more power for development. And keep in mind that in the last budget, we had revenue of $10.7 billion in this province in Newfoundland and Labrador, and we had expenditures of $11.4 billion, which we usually have more expenditures than what we've got revenue, with a deficit of $688 million. But remember now, $10.7 billion is our revenue. There's people stating that wait till 2041. Why not wait till 2041? We could have four mines up and running in economic development and GDP before 2041. In fact, our calculations, which I'm not sure it's out public yet, but at least I'll sneak them out, Linda. We're looking at in GDP, which we're leading the country now, but with this agreement, then we're looking at $13 billion in hydro and GDP being added, $2.6 billion in wind, and $19 billion in mining. We've done an economic analysis in the finance, and we looked at what the generation would be for the revenue coming into the province, and we think that the mining and the industrial development, we've talked about data centers, though that is where the economic gain is going to be strong for Newfoundland and Labrador. And I know that in the short time I've got, if someone is going to state that the return that Hydro-Québec is going to be paying the province of Newfoundland and Labrador for the Churchill Falls power is not going to be a strong return, then I would suggest you can look at Annex D in the agreement that's there, and you look at what it means to the coffers of Newfoundland and Labrador. So if you're looking at 2033, Hydro-Québec via the Churchill Falls PPA, we will have over $1 billion coming into revenue into our coffers. And in 2041, when the current deal would elapse, the one that we currently operate under, it would be $2.769 billion in revenue from this proposed Churchill Falls agreement. Now, if someone said we're going to wait, that is significant numbers. Adding to the mining GDP that we've got, added to the oil and gas that we've got, and I would think that we've got a good prospect for the future on revenue. And Linda, just to throw out a couple of figures that, again, in the agreement on Annex D would be 2050 would be $3.8 billion, 2057, $4.2 billion, 2070, $5.5 billion. Keep in mind, we have an economy that is $11 billion. And I know that's going to increase, but we're talking significant money with this agreement into the coffers of Newfoundland and Labrador and into the economic development into the province. And I know as a finance minister, I'm intrigued by it all, and I know that I am excited about it, but I know it's important that the details get out on the 14th for Newfoundlanders and Labradorians to make sure that they have a good analysis and, you know, weigh in on the agreement.
1: Minister Party, I appreciate that. You must have a stopwatch. I really appreciate your time. Thank you very much.
3: Thank you very much, Linda. All the best.
1: All right. Bye-bye.
3: Bye-bye.
1: And we'll be back tomorrow. Brian Callahan should be back in the saddle by then. Thanks, everyone, for your contributions. Really appreciated this. Had a lot of fun the last 2 days.
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5: I'm Mahalia Artis. The Newfoundland and Labrador Liquor Corporation will not be ordering more American liquor following the breakdown of Canada-US trade talks over the weekend. The NLC says the existing inventory that was placed back on the shelves in December will continue to be sold off, but because a trade deal was not reached, the status of ordering more remains unchanged. Speaking on VOCM Open Line with guest host Linda Swain, opposition leader John Hogan says when there was talk of putting American booze back on the shelves last week, he didn't think it was a good idea because things can change with President Donald Trump almost on a daily basis.
6: I think the alcohol sales and the decrease of American alcohol sales in Canada has affected him and affected Americans, and I think we need to continue to apply that pressure and focus on what's important for Canadians and Newfoundlanders and Labradorians.
5: The Transportation Safety Board says the scene of a plane crash near Paddy's Pond on Saturday has been released to RNC for wreckage recovery. The two people on board the Merlin GT ultralight float plane walked away from the crash site after the aircraft lost engine power while circling for a water landing on Saturday evening. The aircraft ended up in the woods. The TSB says no investigators were deployed to the site, but it is collecting information and assessing the incident. A 20-year-old ATV driver has been charged after speeding away instead of stopping for police early Sunday morning. Clarenville RCMP say officers conducting proactive patrols in the Shoal Harbor area attempted to stop a group of ATV users around 1 a.m. Officers noticed one of the drivers performing a stunt and refused to pull over. The suspect was found nearby and he was arrested and charged with flight from police and dangerous driving. He was released to appear in court and his machine was seized. U.S. President Donald Trump claims that Canada has been ripping off the United States for years and is slapping more tariffs on Canadian products starting next year. A service outage affecting Southern Labrador means that some Bell customers in the region are unable to call 911 in the event of an emergency. Service was disrupted when a truck damaged a fiber line in the region. Bell says it is working on restoring service as quickly as possible. The current estimated time of restoration is 11 p.m. Those who require emergency services are asked to call their local police, fire department, or ambulance directly or show up in person. A full list of affected communities can be found at VOCM.com. The Rural Newfoundland Constabulary has arrested and charged a man after he was clocked nearly double the speed limit on the TCH near Corner Brook. The RNC received a call about the vehicle just after 2 o'clock Friday afternoon. They say the vehicle was driving at 190 kilometers an hour. They attempted to pull the driver over, but they did not stop, ran a red light, and abandoned the vehicle on a gravel roadway near the Lewin Parkway and Pratt Street. After a brief foot chase, the suspect, 37-year-old Scott King, was arrested. They say King was wanted on two outstanding warrants at the time. It is alleged that he used a counterfeit bill at a convenience store on June 17th and fled from police in a vehicle on June 28th. Now King is facing additional charges of flight from police and dangerous operation. He was held for court. That's your news. I'm Mahalia Artis.
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5: For St. John's Metro and the rest of the Avalon, tonight mainly cloudy and a low of 19. Tuesday we'll have some sunny breaks and a high of 26. In Clarenville and central Newfoundland, tonight mainly cloudy and a low of 19. Tuesday showers beginning around lunchtime and a high of 25. On the south coast tonight, RDF, low of 18. Tuesday will bring periods of rain, fog patches and a high of 22. Wednesday we'll have some sun and cloud and a high of 22. On the west coast, southwest coast, and northern peninsula, tonight, showers, winds 30 and a low of 19. Tuesday will be rain and fog, southwesterlies 30 and a high of 20.
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7: St. John's Metro and the rest of the Avalon, tonight mainly cloudy and a low of 19. Tuesday will have some sunny breaks and a high of 26. In Clarenville and central Newfoundland, tonight mainly cloudy and a low of 19. Tuesday, showers beginning around lunchtime and a high of 25. On the south coast tonight, RDF, low of 18. Tuesday will bring periods of rain, fog patches, and a high of 22. Wednesday will have some sun and cloud and a high of 22. On the west coast, southwest coast, and northern peninsula, tonight, showers, winds 30 and a low of 19. Tuesday will be rain and fog, southwesterlies 30 and a high of 22.
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1: I'm Claudette Burns with your Community Minute. A mayor in Newfoundland and Labrador is advising the public that its vegetation management program is underway along sections of its transmission line rights-of-way. From now until September 30th, weather and site conditions permitting, crews will be working along the transmission line between Codroy Pond and Cape Ray. The work includes a combination of tree cutting and selective herbicide treatment in limited areas. Tree cutting will also take place as required along the grounding line in various areas from Bottom Brook to Indian Head. Please note, all vegetation management work will respect buffer zones that have been established for all watercourses. This includes lakes, ponds, rivers, wells, and other small waterways. For more information, visit emeranl.com or call them at 1-855-722-3373. 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
6: For St. John's Metro and the rest of the Avalon, tonight mainly cloudy and a low of 19. Tuesday will have some sunny breaks and a high of 26. In Clarenville and central Newfoundland, tonight mainly cloudy and a low of 19. Tuesday, showers beginning around lunchtime and a high of 25. On the south coast tonight, RDF, low of 18. Tuesday will bring periods of rain, fog patches, and a high of 22. Wednesday will have some sun and cloud and a high of 22. On the west coast, southwest coast, and northern peninsula, tonight, showers, winds 30 and a low of 19. Tuesday will be rain and fog, southwesterlies 30 and a high of 22.
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1: I'm Mahalia Artis. The official opposition is calling on government to reach out to industry representatives across the province to determine what their needs are with U.S. tariffs back on. John Hogan says Newfoundland and Labrador is not immune from the impacts of tariffs, but because of a diverse economy, he doesn't think this province will see the economic downturn that others will. That said, Hogan stresses the importance of government reaching out to affected industries.
2: We had a roundtable that was ongoing during the COVID when this all started a couple of years ago. And I know people throughout the province who can face economic uncertainty, as you mentioned in particular, our fishery and our crab, to make sure that they're protected and that the government is there to help them if and when it's needed. Because, you know, these things change with President Trump almost on a daily basis, of course.
1: The Newfoundland and Labrador NDP is hosting a panel discussion on Wednesday on food insecurity. The event is being hosted by leader Jim Dinh and will be moderated by Sharon Callahan, the executive director of the NL Public Sector Pensioners Association. Panelists will include representatives from the Food Producers Forum, Single Parents Association, Bridges to Hope, and Food First NL. Dinh says the people on the panel will talk about what food insecurity means from their perspective. He says many people are struggling to make ends meet right now, noting the importance of the conversation in the context of the trade war with the United States and the recent Churchill Falls deal. Many people seem to be supporting Prime Minister Mark Carney's decision to step away from what he called a bad deal with the United States over the weekend, but not everyone agrees with the decision. VOCM News recently took to the streets to see how people feel about the development. One person who works in the Canadian oil and gas industry said he thinks it was good of PM Carney to walk away and it was in the best interest of Canada.
3: I think it's good for Carney to reject that deal. It's in the best interest of Canada. Obviously, America has a lot to offer, but Canada, I think, has even more to offer. All the critical minerals, I think we're on the right track. I think Carney did the right thing in calling all his delegates back and making sure that we go to the table with the right approach on this one. I'm in the oil and gas industry, and again, oil and gas is huge for Canada. And like again, we go back to everything that what Canada has is what America needs. And again, it's not only what America needs, but it's also what the rest of the world needs.
1: While most people had a positive view of Prime Minister Carney's decision to step away from the negotiating table, one person thought Canada didn't really have many bargaining chips of their own.
4: We don't really have a lot of bargaining chips going our way, especially us being the little brother to that specific nation. It's kind of tough, so we don't really have a lot of wiggle room in terms of any sort of negotiation chips. Mind you, this whole, we're going to be tough on the U.S., that approach just isn't really working right now. So sure, matching it, that might be great for a little bit, but ideally the U.S. uses its own resources. We don't. If we started to, I think then we'd have more of a bargaining chip.
1: Finance Minister Craig Party says the provincial government stands ready to help businesses affected by the escalating trade war with the United States. The U.S. is imposing 50% tariffs on a wide range of Canadian products, with Canadian counter-tariffs to come into effect September 8th. Party is in Nunavut today participating in internal trade discussions, and he met with his provincial counterparts yesterday to discuss a Team Canada approach to the breakdown in trade talks. Now for a look at your weather. For St. John's Metro and the rest of the Avalon, tonight mainly cloudy and a low of 19. Tuesday we'll have some sunny breaks and a high of 26. In Clarenville and central Newfoundland, tonight mainly cloudy and a low of 19. Tuesday showers beginning around lunchtime and a high of 25. On the south coast tonight, RDF, low of 18. Tuesday will bring periods of rain, fog patches, and a high of 22. Wednesday will have some sun and cloud and a high of 22. On the west coast, southwest coast, and northern peninsula, tonight, showers, winds 30 and a low of 19. Tuesday will be rain and fog, southwesterlies 30 and a high of 22. That's your news. I'm Mahalia Artis.
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4: Tonight features light rain and foggy skies with a low of 18. Tomorrow expect cloudy skies and 5 to 10 millimeters of rain with a high of 21. Currently in Marystown, it's 19.
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3: Tonight features light rain and foggy skies with a low of 18. Tomorrow expect cloudy skies and 5 to 10 millimeters of rain with a high of 21. Currently in Marystown, it's 19.
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1: I'm Mahalia Artis. The official opposition is calling on government to reach out to industry representatives across the province to determine what their needs are with U.S. tariffs back on. John Hogan says Newfoundland and Labrador is not immune from the impacts of tariffs, but because of a diverse economy, he doesn't think this province will see the economic downturn that others will. That said, Hogan stresses the importance of government reaching out to affected industries.
2: We had a roundtable that was ongoing during the when this all started a couple of years ago. And I know people throughout the province who can face economic uncertainty, as you mentioned in particular, our fishery and our crab, to make sure that they're protected and that the government is there to help them if and when it's needed. Because, you know, these things change with President Trump almost on a daily basis, of course.
1: The Newfoundland and Labrador NDP is hosting a panel discussion on Wednesday on food insecurity. The event is being hosted by leader Jim Dinn and will be moderated by Sharon Callahan, the executive director of the NL Public Sector Pensioners Association. Panelists will include representatives from the Food Producers Forum, Single Parents Association, Bridges to Hope, and Food First NL. Dinn says the people on the panel will talk about what food insecurity means from their perspective. He says many people are struggling to make ends meet right now, noting the importance of the conversation in the context of the trade war with the United States and the recent Churchill Falls deal. Many people seem to be supporting Prime Minister Mark Carney's decision to step away from what he called a bad deal with the United States over the weekend, but not everyone agrees with the decision. VOCM News recently took to the streets to see how people feel about the development. One person who works in the Canadian oil and gas industry said he thinks it was good of PM Carney to walk away and it was in the best interest of Canada.
3: I think it's good for Carney to reject that deal. It's in the best interest of Canada. Obviously, America has a lot to offer, but Canada, I think, has even more to offer. All the critical minerals, I think we're on the right track. I think Carney did the right thing in calling all his delegates back and making sure that we go to the table with the right approach on this one. I'm in the oil and gas industry, and again, oil and gas is huge for Canada. And like again, we go back to everything that what Canada has is what America needs. And again, it's not only what America needs, but it's also what the rest of the world needs.
1: While most people had a positive view of Prime Minister Carney's decision to step away from the negotiating table, one person thought Canada didn't really have many bargaining chips of their own.
4: We don't really have a lot of bargaining chips going our way, especially us being the little brother to that specific nation. It's kind of tough. So we don't really have a lot of wiggle room in terms of any sort of negotiation chips. Mind you, this whole we're going to be tough on the U.S., that approach just isn't really working right now. So sure, matching it, that might be great for a little bit, but ideally the U.S. uses its own resources. We don't. If we started to, I think then we'd have more of a bargaining chip.
1: Finance Minister Craig Pardee says the provincial government stands ready to help businesses affected by the escalating trade war with the United States. The U.S. is imposing 50% tariffs on a wide range of Canadian products, with Canadian counter tariffs to come into effect September 8th. Pardee is in Nunavut today participating in internal trade discussions, and he met with his provincial counterparts yesterday to discuss a Team Canada approach to the breakdown in trade talks. Now for a look at your weather. For St. John's Metro and the rest of the Avalon, tonight mainly cloudy and a low of 19. Tuesday will have some sunny breaks and a high of 26. In Clarenville and central Newfoundland, tonight mainly cloudy and a low of 19. Tuesday, showers beginning around lunchtime and a high of 25. On the south coast tonight, RDF, low of 18. Tuesday will bring periods of rain, fog patches, and a high of 22. Wednesday will have some sun and cloud and a high of 22. On the west coast, southwest coast, and northern peninsula, tonight, showers, winds 30 and a low of 19. Tuesday will be rain and fog, southwesterlies 30 and a high of 22. That's your news. I'm Mahalia Artis.
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3: Tonight features light rain and foggy skies with a low of 18. Tomorrow expect cloudy skies and 5 to 10 millimeters of rain with a high of 21. Currently in Marystown, it's 19.

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3: Overnight features light rain with a low of 18. Later today, expect 5 to 10 millimeters of rain and a high of 21. Tomorrow features a high of 22. Currently in Marystown, it's 19.
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1: I'm Mahalia Artis. The official opposition is calling on government to reach out to industry representatives across the province to determine what their needs are with U.S. tariffs back on. John Hogan says Newfoundland and Labrador is not immune from the impacts of tariffs, but because of a diverse economy, he doesn't think this province will see the economic downturn that others will. That said, Hogan stresses the importance of government reaching out to affected industries.
2: We had a roundtable that was ongoing during the cold when this all started a couple of years ago. And I know people throughout the province who can face economic uncertainty, as you mentioned in particular, our fishery and our crab, to make sure that they're protected and that the government is there to help them if and when it's needed. Because, you know, these things change with President Trump almost on a daily basis, of course.
1: The Newfoundland and Labrador NDP is hosting a panel discussion on Wednesday on food insecurity. The event is being hosted by leader Jim Dinn and will be moderated by Sharon Callahan, the executive director of the NL Public Sector Pensioners Association. Panelists will include representatives from the Food Producers Forum, Single Parents Association, Bridges to Hope, and Food First NL. Dinn says the people on the panel will talk about what food insecurity means from their perspective. He says many people are struggling to make ends meet right now, noting the importance of the conversation in the context of the trade war with the United States and the recent Churchill Falls deal. Many people seem to be supporting Prime Minister Mark Carney's decision to step away from what he called a bad deal with the United States over the weekend, but not everyone agrees with the decision. VOCM News recently took to the streets to see how people feel about the development. One person who works in the Canadian oil and gas industry said he thinks it was good of PM Carney to walk away and it was in the best interest of Canada.
3: I think it's good for Carney to reject that deal. It's in the best interest of Canada. Obviously, America has a lot to offer, but Canada, I think, has even more to offer. All the critical minerals. I think we're on the right track. I think Carney did the right thing in calling all his delegates back and making sure that we go to the table with the right approach on this one. I'm in the oil and gas industry, and again, oil and gas is huge for Canada. And like again, we go back to everything that what Canada has is what America needs. And again, it's not only what America needs, but it's also what the rest of the world needs.
1: While most people had a positive view of Prime Minister Carney's decision to step away from the negotiating table, one person thought Canada didn't really have many bargaining chips of their own.
4: We don't really have a lot of bargaining chips going our way, especially us being the little brother to that specific nation. It's kind of tough, so we don't really have a lot of wiggle room in terms of any sort of negotiation chips. Mind you, this whole, we're going to be tough on the U.S., that approach just isn't really working right now. So sure, matching it, that might be great for a little bit, but ideally the U.S. uses its own resources. We don't. If we started to, I think then we'd have more of a bargaining chip.
1: Finance Minister Craig Party says the provincial government stands ready to help businesses affected by the escalating trade war with the United States. The U.S. is imposing 50% tariffs on a wide range of Canadian products, with Canadian counter-tariffs to come into effect September 8th. Party is in Nunavut today participating in internal trade discussions, and he met with his provincial counterparts yesterday to discuss a Team Canada approach to the breakdown in trade talks. Now for a look at your weather. For St. John's Metro and the rest of the Avalon, tonight mainly cloudy and a low of 19. Tuesday will have some sunny breaks and a high of 26. In Clarenville and central Newfoundland, tonight mainly cloudy and a low of 19. Tuesday, showers beginning around lunchtime and a high of 25. On the south coast tonight, RDF, low of 18. Tuesday will bring periods of rain, fog patches, and a high of 22. Wednesday will have some sun and cloud and a high of 22. On the west coast, southwest coast, and northern peninsula, tonight, showers, winds 30 and a low of 19. Tuesday will be rain and fog, southwesterlies 30 and a high of 22. That's your news. I'm Mahalia Arden.
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VOCM.

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3: Overnight, expect light rain and a low of 19. Later today brings 5 to 10 millimeters of rain with a high of 22. Tomorrow features a mix of sun and cloud and a high of 22.
2: Weather changes constantly. That's why we have frequent weather updates. 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
1: I'm Claudette Burns with your Community Minute. A mayor in Newfoundland and Labrador is advising the public that its vegetation management program is underway along sections of its transmission line rights-of-way. From now until September 30th, weather and site conditions permitting, crews will be working along the transmission line between Codroy Pond and Cape Ray. The work includes a combination of tree cutting and selective herbicide treatment in limited areas. Tree cutting will also take place as required along the grounding line in various areas from Bottom Brook to Indian Head. Please note, all vegetation management work will respect buffer zones that have been established for all water courses. This includes lakes, ponds, rivers, wells, and other small waterways. For more information, visit emeranl.com or call them at 1-855-722-3373. That's 1-855-722-3373.
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4: Overnight, expect light rain and a low of 19. Later today brings 5 to 10 millimeters of rain with a high of 22. Tomorrow features a mix of sun and cloud and a high of 22.
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1: I'm Mahalia Artis. The official opposition is calling on government to reach out to industry representatives across the province to determine what their needs are with U.S. tariffs back on. John Hogan says Newfoundland and Labrador is not immune from the impacts of tariffs, but because of a diverse economy, he doesn't think this province will see the economic downturn that others will. That said, Hogan stresses the importance of government reaching out to affected industries.
2: We had a roundtable that was ongoing during the when this all started a couple of years ago. And I know people throughout the province who can face economic uncertainty, as you mentioned in particular, our fishery and our crab, to make sure that they're protected and that the government is there to help them if and when it's needed. Because, you know, these things change with President Trump almost on a daily basis, of course.
1: The Newfoundland and Labrador NDP is hosting a panel discussion on Wednesday on food insecurity. The event is being hosted by leader Jim Dinh and will be moderated by Sharon Callahan, the executive director of the NL Public Sector Pensioners Association. Panelists will include representatives from the Food Producers Forum, Single Parents Association, Bridges to Hope, and Food First NL. Dinh says the people on the panel will talk about what food insecurity means from their perspective. He says many people are struggling to make ends meet right now, noting the importance of the conversation in the context of the trade war with the United States and the recent Churchill Falls deal. Many people seem to be supporting Prime Minister Mark Carney's decision to step away from what he called a bad deal with the United States over the weekend, but not everyone agrees with the decision. VOCM News recently took to the streets to see how people feel about the development. One person who works in the Canadian oil and gas industry said he thinks it was good of PM Carney to walk away and it was in the best interest of Canada.
3: I think it's good for Carney to reject that deal. It's in the best interest of Canada. Obviously, America has a lot to offer, but Canada, I think, has even more to offer. All the critical minerals. I think we're on the right track. I think Carney did the right thing in calling all his delegates back and making sure that we go to the table with the right approach on this one. I'm in the oil and gas industry, and again, oil and gas is huge for Canada. And like again, we go back to everything that what Canada has is what America needs. And again, it's not only what America needs, but it's also what the rest of the world needs.
1: While most people had a positive view of Prime Minister Carney's decision to step away from the negotiating table, one person thought Canada didn't really have many bargaining chips of their own.
4: We don't really have a lot of bargaining chips going our way, especially us being the little brother to that specific nation. It's kind of tough, so we don't really have a lot of wiggle room in terms of any sort of negotiation chips. Mind you, this whole, we're going to be tough on the U.S., that approach just isn't really working right now. So sure, matching it, that might be great for a little bit, but ideally the U.S. uses its own resources. We don't. If we started to, I think then we'd have more of a bargaining chip.
1: Finance Minister Craig Party says the provincial government stands ready to help businesses affected by the escalating trade war with the United States. The U.S. is imposing 50% tariffs on a wide range of Canadian products, with Canadian counter tariffs to come into effect September 8th. Party is in Nunavut today participating in internal trade discussions, and he met with his provincial counterparts yesterday to discuss a Team Canada approach to the breakdown in trade talks. Now for a look at your weather. For St. John's Metro and the rest of the Avalon, tonight mainly cloudy and a low of 19. Tuesday we'll have some sunny breaks and a high of 26. In Clarenville and central Newfoundland, tonight mainly cloudy and a low of 19. Tuesday showers beginning around lunchtime and a high of 25. On the south coast tonight, RDF, low of 18. Tuesday will bring periods of rain, fog patches, and a high of 22. Wednesday will have some sun and cloud and a high of 22. On the west coast, southwest coast, and northern peninsula, tonight, showers, winds 30 and a low of 19. Tuesday will be rain and fog, southwesterlies 30 and a high of 22. That's your news. I'm Mahalia Artis.
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3: Overnight features light rain with a low of 18. Later today, expect 5 to 10 millimeters of rain and a high of 21. Tomorrow features a high of 22. Currently in Marystown, it's 19.
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3: Overnight, expect light rain with a low of 18. Later today brings 5 to 10 millimeters of rain and a high of 21. Tomorrow brings a high of 22. Currently in Marystown, it's 20.
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1: I'm Mahalia Artis. The official opposition is calling on government to reach out to industry representatives across the province to determine what their needs are with U.S. tariffs back on. John Hogan says Newfoundland and Labrador is not immune from the impacts of tariffs, but because of a diverse economy, he doesn't think this province will see the economic downturn that others will. That said, Hogan stresses the importance of government reaching out to affected industries.
2: We had a roundtable that was ongoing during the when this all started a couple of years ago. And I know people throughout the province who can face economic uncertainty, as you mentioned in particular, our fishery and our crab, to make sure that they're protected and that the government is there to help them if and when it's needed. Because, you know, these things change with President Trump almost on a daily basis, of course.
1: The Newfoundland and Labrador NDP is hosting a panel discussion on Wednesday on food insecurity. The event is being hosted by leader Jim Dinn and will be moderated by Sharon Callahan, the executive director of the NL Public Sector Pensioners Association. Panelists will include representatives from the Food Producers Forum, Single Parents Association, Bridges to Hope, and Food First NL. Dinn says the people on the panel will talk about what food insecurity means from their perspective. He says many people are struggling to make ends meet right now, noting the importance of the conversation in the context of the trade war with the United States and the recent Churchill Falls deal. Many people seem to be supporting Prime Minister Mark Carney's decision to step away from what he called a bad deal with the United States over the weekend, but not everyone agrees with the decision. VOCM News recently took to the streets to see how people feel about the development. One person who works in the Canadian oil and gas industry said he thinks it was good of PM Carney to walk away and it was in the best interest of Canada.
3: I think it's good for Carney to reject that deal. It's in the best interest of Canada. Obviously, America has a lot to offer, but Canada, I think, has even more to offer. All the critical minerals. I think we're on the right track. I think Carney did the right thing in calling all his delegates back and making sure that we go to the table with the right approach on this one. I'm in the oil and gas industry, and again, oil and gas is huge for Canada. And like again, we go back to everything that what Canada has is what America needs. And again, it's not only what America needs, but it's also what the rest of the world needs.
1: While most people had a positive view of Prime Minister Carney's decision to step away from the negotiating table, one person thought Canada didn't really have many bargaining chips of their own.
4: We don't really have a lot of, like, bargaining chips going our way, especially us being, like, the little brother to that specific nation. It's kind of tough, so we don't really have a lot of wiggle room in terms of any sort of negotiation chips. Mind you, this whole, we're going to be tough on the U.S., that approach just isn't really working right now. So, like, sure, matching it, that might be great for, like, a little bit. But ideally, the U.S. uses its own resources. We don't. If we started to, I think then we'd have more of a bargaining chip.
1: Finance Minister Craig Party says the provincial government stands ready to help businesses affected by the escalating trade war with the United States. The U.S. is imposing 50% tariffs on a wide range of Canadian products, with Canadian counter tariffs to come into effect September 8th. Party is in Nunavut today participating in internal trade discussions, and he met with his provincial counterparts yesterday to discuss a Team Canada approach to the breakdown in trade talks. Now for a look at your weather. For St. John's Metro and the rest of the Avalon, tonight mainly cloudy and a low of 19. Tuesday we'll have some sunny breaks and a high of 26. In Clarenville and central Newfoundland, tonight mainly cloudy and a low of 19. Tuesday showers beginning around lunchtime and a high of 25. On the south coast tonight, RDF, low of 18. Tuesday will bring periods of rain, fog patches, and a high of 22. Wednesday will have some sun and cloud and a high of 22. On the west coast, southwest coast, and northern peninsula, tonight, showers, winds 30 and a low of 19. Tuesday will be rain and fog, southwesterlies 30 and a high of 22. That's your news. I'm Mahalia Artis.
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4: Overnight, expect light rain with a low of 18. Later today brings 5 to 10 millimeters of rain and a high of 21. Tomorrow brings a high of 22. Currently in Marystown, it's 20.
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3: Overnight, expect light rain with a low of 18. Later today brings 5 to 10 millimeters of rain and a high of 21. Tomorrow brings a high of 22. Currently in Marystown, it's 20.
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1: I'm Mahalia Artis. The official opposition is calling on government to reach out to industry representatives across the province to determine what their needs are with U.S. tariffs back on. John Hogan says Newfoundland and Labrador is not immune from the impacts of tariffs, but because of a diverse economy, he doesn't think this province will see the economic downturn that others will. That said, Hogan stresses the importance of government reaching out to affected industries.
2: We had a roundtable that was ongoing during the when this all started a couple of years ago. And I know people throughout the province who can face economic uncertainty, as you mentioned in particular, our fishery and our crab, to make sure that they're protected and that the government is there to help them if and when it's needed. Because, you know, these things change with President Trump almost on a daily basis, of course.
1: The Newfoundland and Labrador NDP is hosting a panel discussion on Wednesday on food insecurity. The event is being hosted by leader Jim Dinn and will be moderated by Sharon Callahan, the executive director of the NL Public Sector Pensioners Association. Panelists will include representatives from the Food Producers Forum, Single Parents Association, Bridges to Hope, and Food First NL. Dinn says the people on the panel will talk about what food insecurity means from their perspective. He says many people are struggling to make ends meet right now, noting the importance of the conversation in the context of the trade war with the United States and the recent Churchill Falls deal. Many people seem to be supporting Prime Minister Mark Carney's decision to step away from what he called a bad deal with the United States over the weekend, but not everyone agrees with the decision. VOCM News recently took to the streets to see how people feel about the development. One person who works in the Canadian oil and gas industry said he thinks it was good of PM Carney to walk away and it was in the best interest of Canada.
3: I think it's good for Carney to reject that deal. It's in the best interest of Canada. Obviously, America has a lot to offer, but Canada, I think, has even more to offer. All the critical minerals, I think we're on the right track. I think Carney did the right thing in calling all his delegates back and ensure that we go to the table with the right approach on this one. I'm in the oil and gas industry, and again, oil and gas is huge for Canada. And like, again, we go back to everything that what Canada has is what America needs. And again, it's not only what America needs, but it's also what the rest of the world needs.
1: While most people had a positive view of Prime Minister Carney's decision to step away from the negotiating table, one person thought Canada didn't really have many bargaining chips of their own.
4: We don't really have a lot of, like, bargaining chips going our way, especially us being, like, the little brother to that specific nation. It's kind of tough, so we don't really have a lot of wiggle room in terms of any sort of negotiation chips. Mind you, this whole, we're going to be tough on the U.S., that approach just isn't really working right now. So, like, sure, matching it, that might be great for, like, a little bit. But ideally, the U.S. uses its own resources. We don't. If we started to, I think then we'd have more of a bargaining chip.
1: Finance Minister Craig Party says the provincial government stands ready to help businesses affected by the escalating trade war with the United States. The U.S. is imposing 50% tariffs on a wide range of Canadian products, with Canadian counter-tariffs to come into effect September 8th. Party is in Nunavut today participating in internal trade discussions, and he met with his provincial counterparts yesterday to discuss a Team Canada approach to the breakdown in trade talks. Now for a look at your weather. For St. John's Metro and the rest of the Avalon, tonight mainly cloudy and a low of 19. Tuesday will have some sunny breaks and a high of 26. In Clarenville and central Newfoundland, tonight mainly cloudy and a low of 19. Tuesday, showers beginning around lunchtime and a high of 25. On the south coast tonight, RDF, low of 18. Tuesday will bring periods of rain, fog patches, and a high of 22. Wednesday will have some sun and cloud and a high of 22. On the west coast, southwest coast, and northern peninsula, tonight, showers, winds 30 and a low of 19. Tuesday will be rain and fog, southwesterlies 30 and a high of 22. That's your news. I'm Mahalia Art.
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5: Overnight, expect light rain with a low of 18. Later today brings 5 to 10 millimeters of rain and a high of 21. Tomorrow brings a high of 22. Currently in Marystown, it's 20.
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1: I'm Sarah Strickland. The RNC is responding to questions raised about Tyler Day, the man accused in a vehicle pedestrian collision in St. John's that claimed the life of a six-year-old child. CBC is reporting that Day, who was wanted on an outstanding warrant, had been involved in a collision just 2 days before the vehicle he was driving struck a little boy at Thorburn Road and Larkhall Street on July 23rd. Linda Swain reports.
2: Questions have been raised as to why Day was not taken into custody following a separate collision at Stamps Lane and Terra Nova Road on July 21st. The RNC says a warrant for the arrest of Tyler Julian Day was requested in January of 2025 for failing to abide by the conditions of a previous release order. That warrant was endorsed by a judge in Corner Brook, but attempts to locate Day in Western Newfoundland were unsuccessful. The constabulary says the warrant was not executed during the July 21st collision as the crash was deemed to be non-criminal in nature. The RNC says there was no information in that case that required officers to conduct criminal record checks, and the file was concluded. The RNC says there are different types of warrants under the Criminal Code of Canada, and an endorsed warrant allows an arresting officer to release the accused in accordance with the principle of restraint. An unendorsed warrant requires that the person arrested be released as determined by a judge. The RNC says any loss of life is deeply concerning, and their thoughts are with the family of the child, who are experiencing unimaginable grief.
1: RCMP have released dashcam footage of a heart-stopping close call on the Trans-Canada in hopes of identifying the driver involved. The incident occurred just east of Bellevue on Friday afternoon, and police were notified on Monday. RCMP say a white Honda sedan, possibly an Accord, was heading east when it crossed a solid line to pass another car. It came perilously close to colliding with a vehicle heading in the opposite direction. Dashcam footage was released by police in hopes of identifying the driver responsible. The footage can be viewed at VOCM.com. Ontario Premier Doug Ford says the U.S. should feel pain in the tariff war after the latest escalation by President Donald Trump. He told a Toronto radio show earlier that day that Trump should kiss my you-know-what after the president threatened further tariffs on the auto and steel sectors that could go into effect in the new year.
3: We need to throw everything in the kitchen sink at him. He's arrogant, he's cocky, and, you know, as Ronald Reagan said, if you come to a draw with a bully, what stops that bully from coming after you the next day and the next day? And that's all Donald Trump is a bully.
1: In this province, Finance Minister Craig Party says the provincial government stands ready to help businesses affected by the escalating trade war with the U.S. The U.S. is imposing 50% tariffs on a wide range of Canadian products, with Canadian counter tariffs to come into effect on September 8th. Party is in Nunavut today participating in internal trade discussions, and he met with his provincial counterparts yesterday to discuss a Team Canada approach to the breakdown in trade talks.
4: We're very much now in the planning phase because I, like you and like many others, figure that this deal would have been consummated at the end of last week.
1: A liter of gas is up over the $2 mark this morning. The PUB raised the maximum price by 3.3 cents per liter. There's virtually no change in the price of all other fuels. An unusual visitor to a cabin area in Labrador West is getting plenty of attention online. A muskox, a creature native to the Arctic tundra, was recently caught on camera in the heavily wooded Julian Lake area. Sabrina Hunt captured the peculiar sighting on Saturday. The Department of Forestry admits it's a rare occurrence, Labrador West being well south of the animal's known range. The department says the stray would be considered an exotic vagrant, meaning it wandered outside its known migration range or habitat. The department cannot say whether the animal's presence is related to any population increases or habitat issues. Governor General Louise Arbour is set to be in Gander on September 11th to mark the 25th anniversary of the 9/11 terrorist attacks. Rideau Hall says Arbour will also meet with a variety of provincial officials and Indigenous leaders during a 5-day visit beginning September 8th. Dozens of flights were diverted to the Gander Airport as the terror attacks on September 11, 2001 were unfolding across the United States. Thousands of stranded passengers were welcomed by local residents who provided food, shelter, and essentials. That's your news. I'm Sarah Strickland.
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7: Today features 10 to 20 millimeters of rain and a high of 20. Tonight, expect 5 to 10 millimeters of rain with a low of 18. Tomorrow features a high of 23. Currently in Marystown, it's 20.
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3: Today features 10 to 20 millimeters of rain and a high of 20. Tonight, expect 5 to 10 millimeters of rain with a low of 18. Tomorrow features a high of 23. Currently in Marystown, it's 20.
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1: At 6 o'clock, it is foggy in Metro, but boy, is it sticky. 21 feels like 28 with the Humidex. Good morning, I'm Sarah Strickland. The RNC is responding to questions raised about Tyler Day, the man accused in a vehicle pedestrian collision in St. John's that claimed the life of a 6-year-old child. CBC is reporting that Day, who was wanted on an outstanding warrant, had been involved in a collision just 2 days before the vehicle he was driving struck a little boy at Thorburn Road and Larkhall Street on July 23rd. VOCM's Linda Swain reports.
2: Questions have been raised as to why Day was not taken into custody following a separate collision at Stamps Lane and Terra Nova Road on July 21st. The RNC says a warrant for the arrest of Tyler Julian Day was requested in January of 2025 for failing to abide by the conditions of a previous release order. That warrant was endorsed by a judge in Corner Brook, but attempts to locate Day in Western Newfoundland were unsuccessful. The constabulary says the warrant was not executed during the July 21st collision as the crash was deemed to be non-criminal in nature. The RNC says there was no information in that case that required officers to conduct criminal record checks, and the file was concluded. The RNC says there are different types of warrants under the Criminal Code of Canada, and an endorsed warrant allows an arresting officer to release the accused in accordance with the principle of restraint. An unendorsed warrant requires that the person arrested be released as determined by a judge. The RNC says any loss of life is deeply concerning, and their thoughts are with the family of the child, who are experiencing unimaginable grief. Linda Swain, VOCM, Local News Now.
1: RCMP have released dashcam footage of a heart-stopping close call on the Trans-Canada in hopes of identifying the driver involved. The incident occurred just east of Bellevue on Friday afternoon, and police were notified on Monday. RCMP say a white Honda sedan, possibly an Accord, was heading east when it crossed the solid line to pass another car. It came perilously close to colliding with a vehicle heading in the opposite direction. Dashcam footage was released by police in hopes of identifying the driver responsible. You can see the video at VOCM.com. Anyone with info is asked to contact the RCMP. Ontario Premier Doug Ford is pulling no punches when it comes to tariff threats and personal jabs from U.S. President Donald Trump. The U.S. imposed 50% tariffs on various Canadian goods after trade talks were called off last week. Now, Trump is threatening to put further tariffs on the auto and steel sectors. In a post to Truth Social, Trump referred to Prime Minister Mark Carney as governor and called Ford his flunky. The Ontario Premier was blunt in his response.
3: Well, good. Egan, you know something? I've been in this game a lot longer than he has. I got skin on me like an alligator. And you think an insult from him hurts me? Well, bring it on, buddy. I'm ready. Bring it on. You know something? I've dealt with guys like you my whole life. And guess what? Y'all become losers because you're a loser.
1: Just hours before that, during a phone interview on a local radio station, Ford said the U.S. president could kiss his you-know-what.
4: Well, he can kiss my ass as far as I'm concerned. We're going to go at him full steam. We need to throw everything in the kitchen sink at him. He's arrogant. He's cocky.
1: A liter of gas is up over the $2 mark this morning. The PUB has raised the maximum price by 3.3 cents per liter. There's virtually no change to the price of all other fuels. The town of Appleton is planning to hold a ceremony next month to commemorate the 25th anniversary of 9/11. Appleton was one of several communities to step up when planes were grounded in the aftermath of the terrorist attacks in the United States. The ceremony is set for 11 o'clock on September 11th at the Appleton Peace Park. A ceremony is also taking place on the anniversary in Gander at the Steele Community Center. That event is taking place at 2. Up next, your VOCM traffic and weather forecast.
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8: Good Tuesday morning. It is a misty, humid, warm start to the day in the metro region, seeing wet conditions in and around Grand Falls, Windsor, and towards Cornerbrook. Then there's a bit of fog kicking around Port-au-Basque area, Burgio, and rarely seen, but it's there this morning in and around the St. Anthony region. Slowdowns, yes, you know it's that time of year where everyone's trying to get all their work done before the weather changes. Portugal Cove Road and Major's Path, that's a slowdown each and every morning. We've got lane reductions out on the highway still at Fox Trap Access Road. Looking at the travel outlets, Belle Island Ferry Service, it's Legionnaire and the Flanders sailing this morning. There's dangerous goods going from Portugal Cove right now and from the Belle Island area at 11 a.m. That's your VOCM traffic. I'm Jerry Lynn Mackey.
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1: St. John's Metro, rest of the Avalon and Clarenville, cloudy with showers today. Southwesterly winds 30, high of 26, the Humidex at 35. 20 to 30 millimeters of rain at times heavy this evening. Lesser amounts for Clarenville. Southerly winds at 40 and a low of 19. Rain ends tomorrow morning, then cloudy with a high of 21. Central Newfoundland, showers today. Southwesterly winds 30 and a high of 25, but the humidity into the 30s. Cloudy with showers for tonight with a low of 18 and sunny tomorrow, high of 24. For the south coast, 20 to 30 millimeters of rain at times heavy today. Southwesterly winds 30, high of 20, feels like 28. Another 5 to 10 millimeters this evening with fog, a low of 18, and sun and cloud tomorrow. Southwesterlies 30 and a high of 23. And the west coast, southwest coast, northern peninsula, showers ending this afternoon. Some fog patches, high of 21, feels like 30. Skies will clear later this evening with a low of 14 and sunny tomorrow, high of 22. Right now in St. John's, we have a little bit of fog out there. Temperature, well, it's 21, but it feels like 28 with the Humidex. Back with an update at 6:30 for VOCM News. I'm Sarah Strickland.
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8: It's 8 minutes past 6 o'clock on this Tuesday morning. Good morning to you, Russell.
10: Good morning. How are you?
8: I'm warm. It's lovely.
10: You had a little bit of an extended weekend, but I hope you had a grand time.
8: I did. It was wonderful. Thank you.
10: Excellent. We got a big hour coming up in front of us. We're going to talk about school supplies because just under 2 weeks to go, and there's still a lot of demand for certain families.
8: We're going to check in with the CEO of the Newfoundland and Labrador Association of Realtors, Bill Sterling. Just get a broad look at what's happening with real estate locally.
10: And in Europe, they've been clamping down on AI images for a couple of years, and we'll find out what the significance of that is, and plus whether or not we should be following suit in Canada. All that's still to come.
8: All right, it's not for everyone, but I love the humid weather we are experiencing. Let's get to the bottom of where it's going and what we can expect. Meteorologist Haley Wigmore joins me now on behalf of Environment Canada Gander Weather Office. Good morning, Haley.
11: Good morning. How's it going today?
8: Wonderful. I loved walking out the front door and realizing I did not need a raincoat today. It is too warm for a lot. We can't really do a lot outside when it's like this. Can you tell us, first of all, where's all this warm air coming from?
11: Yeah, it's a warm, humid air mass coming from the south, and we do have some showers pretty much across most of the island. The Avalon's more of like a chance of showers today with the rain beginning early this evening, but Pretty much, as I said, showers are expected today with rain at times heavy for the south coast of Newfoundland. We do have a rainfall warning out for Burgio for 20 to 30 millimeters, except locally 50 millimeters in heaviest rain, and two special weather statements out, one for Kanagra and Buren, and another one for the Avalon. For Kanagra and Buren, today you're expected around that 20 to 40 millimeter mark, potentially locally higher amounts possible. And for the Avalon, for tonight, 20 to 40 millimeters is expected. And again, locally, there could be some higher amounts in there. And for the rest of western and northeastern Newfoundland, pretty much those showers are only bringing around the 5 millimeters up to 15 in the heaviest showers. And the showers pretty much taper off from west to east tonight. And the rain will end over the Avalon tomorrow morning. And tomorrow, pretty much looking like a beautiful day across the island with pretty much mainly sunny skies, though a bit cloudier in the morning over the Avalon. And temperatures today and tomorrow will be in the low to mid-20s, though as you noted, today will be pretty humid, but tomorrow won't be as bad as what it is today.
8: And how's the rest of the week shaping up?
11: Yeah, so for the rest of the week, we're pretty much looking at pretty nice days, more mix of sun and cloud, pretty much Thursday and into Friday. And then some Saturday, there could be some showers, but, you know, we'll keep an eye on that and keep you guys updated as the week progresses.
8: Haley, before we clue up, is there much wind associated with this rain event we're expecting?
11: No, mostly just like, you know, your southwesterlies, 20 kilometers an hour, gusts up to 40. Along the parts of the strait, though, it could be up to more of like a 30 gust 50, but you know, that's nothing new for Newfoundlanders, right?
8: You got it. Meteorologist Haley Wigmore, I thank you so much for joining me and giving us an idea of what we can expect.
11: No problem. Have a good one.
8: Same to you.
10: All right, it's 6:12 now here on your VOCM mornings. You might have seen some dash cam footage of a car involved in a near miss on the Trans-Canada Highway. So our question of the day for today, have you ever had a close call or a near miss incident while driving? That's the question of the day today. And just give us a yes or no on that. But you can also text us 709-273-5211, 709-273-5211. Leave us a text or a voicemail at that number. It's good anywhere on the island. Tell us about an incident that you had out on the road somewhere and what happened in that instance. We'd love to hear from you. Here for your question of the day at VOCM.com.
8: Well, whether you're looking to buy your first home, thinking about selling, or just keeping an eye on the neighborhood prices, real estate, the market is always a hot topic of conversation. From fluctuating interest rates to housing supply challenges, navigating the current landscape can be tricky for both buyers and sellers. VOCM's Zach Power speaks with CEO of the NL Association of Realtors, Bill Sterling, for an overview of what's happening in the housing market across the province.
12: Well, we certainly are still seeing a shortage of supply, and we are still seeing an increase in demand. So if that translates into a hot market, yes, we're still seeing that. You know, right across the board, we're seeing a historic trend of reduced inventory in our real estate and certainly in the residential market, and that's having an impact on prices for sure.
13: Is it a lot of homes that just aren't being built quick enough, or what is one of the factors there?
12: Well, there's a number of factors that all come into play. And, you know, we've seen for the first time since the COD moratorium in 1992, right, we've seen significant population growth over the last 3 or 4 years in our province. So that's spiked demand for housing. And at the same time, you know, we hear constantly about the cost of construction since COVID has increased significantly. You know, we've heard issues around supply of available labor for building new houses. There's a lot of talk within government, provincial, and federal around stimulating housing construction. But a lot of that seems to be concentrated in, you know, what I would call the non-market housing, so social housing, subsidized housing, where, again, there's an absolute shortage, right? So there's a number of things that come into play, but certainly the cost of construction, the delays, the time it takes to get a new project designed, approved, permitted, and shovels in the ground, you know, seems to be taking forever. Now, hopefully, provincial government's new red tape reduction initiative may be an opportunity to cut out some of that. But we constantly hear that it's a you know, it's just slow and expensive to get property built.
13: Yeah, and I did want to ask you about that. That red tape reduction office, I know that that was a big piece in development permits and whatnot. Do you foresee that having a factor on the housing market?
12: Well, you know, I mean, all three levels of government have a role to play in housing construction, right? So municipalities often get pointed to, or certainly the fingers get pointed at municipalities for delays in, you know, a subdivision approval or permitting or whatever. But all three levels of government have a role to play. So in as much as municipalities are a child of the provincial government, there may be something that can be done within the red tape reduction to help free up municipalities to be more responsive and more efficient in dealing with some of these applications. Because every time there's a zoning change within a municipality, that has to go to the province to be approved. And we're, you know, we've heard, you know, timelines of weeks, months, years for some of these zoning changes to be approved. So we're hoping if there's anything that we can be doing around red tape reduction, that's where it would be.
13: Are we still seeing some of those bidding wars that were present throughout the past couple of years?
12: Yeah, well, anytime we have the level of demand that we have, and like I said, record low supply, there are multiple offers on properties right across the province. Not every house, not every property, not every community, but generally we are seeing, we're seeing offers coming in, you know, 5-10 offers on a property, and you know, some neighborhoods, some communities, some housing styles, two apartment house, for example, in St. John's or Paradise, Mount Pearl, you know, they're very, very hot. We're seeing a lot of competitive offers, but you know, I'm just looking at our system on my screen here now. We've had 53 new properties come on the market today, you know, across the province, but at the same time, we've had 56 that have either closed, so they're sold, keys have changed hands, or there's an accepted offer in place. So even as new listings are coming up, the market is absorbing them as fast as we can put them on the system.
13: Wow. Some of those offers, are they still hitting those high numbers? I've heard of some cases at tens of thousands of dollars over asking.
12: Yeah, we are seeing that. We're living at a time where we've seen average price increase by 50% over the last 5 years. And even in the last year, if we look at July prices in across the province, you know, it's about an 8% increase over where we were this time last year. And in, you know, St. John's and that area, the census metropolitan area, the St. John's CMA, we're closer to 10%. Price increase over the last year. So, you know, the average benchmark price in St. John's now was $427,000. 5 years ago, that was less than $300,000. So, you know, we're seeing significant price appreciation, house price inflation since 2021-22.
8: And that is Bill Sterling. He is the CEO for the Association of Realtors Newfoundland and Labrador, and he was speaking with VOCM's Zach Power.
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2: Now here's the weather for St. John's Metro, the Avalon, and Clarenville as well for Tuesday. It's cloudy with showers today and a high of 26, although it's going to feel a lot warmer than that. The humidex expected to hit 35. 20 to 30 millimeters of rain overnight, at times heavy. And as we move into Wednesday, the rain should end in the morning, and tomorrow's high 21. Showers expected across the rest of central Newfoundland today. A high of 25, although it's going to feel warmer than that. Cloudy as well overnight with a few showers, but the outlook for Wednesday is sunshine and 24. 20 to 30 millimeters of rain, at times heavy today along the south coast. And we'll get to a high of 20 degrees. Another 5 to 10 millimeters of rain overnight, but Wednesday's promising sun and cloud and a high of 23. For the west coast and the northern peninsula, it's showers ending this afternoon. Today's high 21. It's going to feel closer to 30 though on the west coast. The skies should clear this evening and we'll see some sunshine on Wednesday and a high of 22.
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4: Now let's head over to the VOCM newsroom and get you caught up with a look at some of our top headlines this morning. Finance Minister Craig Pardey says the provincial government stands ready to help businesses affected by the escalating trade war with the United States. RCMP believe a St. Lawrence man wanted on an outstanding warrant may be in the St. John's area. And an unusual visitor to a cabin area in Labrador West is getting plenty of attention online. We'll have these topics and more for your next VOCM News, and that's coming up at 6:30.
2: 6:24 now here on your VOCM Mornings. I'm Russell with Jerry Lynn. And as the trade war descends into name-calling and counter-accusations, some feel that many people could get caught in between. The Canadian Federation of Independent Business claims that upwards of 5% of small businesses could get wiped out by this trade dispute. Having said that, a very small amount of industry in Newfoundland and Labrador will actually be affected by tariffs. Only 2% of our exports from this province are facing those tariffs. But what are the knock-on effects? Jonathan Galgay is sounding that alarm. He is the legislative director in Newfoundland and Labrador for the CFIB. And good morning, Jonathan. Thanks for being here.
5: Good morning. It's nice to be with you.
2: If you look at some of the numbers, Jonathan, on the surface, this doesn't look like it's got much of an impact on Newfoundland and Labrador. It affects other provinces much more profoundly. What's it doing to the spirit, the fact that we're in such unsettled times that no one seems to know what's going to happen in a couple of weeks from now?
5: Of course, there's a lot of uncertainty for businesses, but those businesses that are directly impacted by these new tariffs, it is extremely real, and it's a really tough to be in business. When we look across the country, as you alluded to, Ontario, Saskatchewan, Quebec, and British Columbia predominantly are going to have the most impact. It's not to say that other provinces are not going to feel that as well. In Newfoundland and Labrador, of course, we're a little less than about 2%. Businesses in Newfoundland and Labrador, the overall impact, we don't know about the counter tariffs and how this will affect. Because businesses, of course, do bring in product from other provinces in Canada, and what that impact will be is yet to be told.
2: I know for your organization, Jonathan, you represent a lot of smaller businesses, not the big, massive employers. But, you know, if we see some really hardship moments in places like Ontario, Quebec, or BC, there's a sense that that can have impact further down the road with some smaller businesses. How fair is that a statement to make?
5: 40% of our members, exporters to the U.S., are affected by the tariff. And of that number, we're hearing at least 5% are saying that the revenues will fall to zero, meaning businesses will close in Canada almost effective immediately. That's a big number. Even though it's 5%, it's a big number. These are small businesses, the heart of many communities. Mm-hmm. Canada, you know, the federal government have talked about bringing in measures to affect small businesses in the country. Unfortunately, on the

0: last round of tariffs, many small businesses were not able to take advantage of the relief programs that were made available through ECOA, for example, because your revenues had to be over so many million and you had to have less than so many employees. So many of business owners in Canada didn't avail of those programs. So and government really needs to get this done right the first round to ensure that the businesses affected have the support that they need.
1: Why is it imperative that the government move on this sooner than later? Because it seems like the need is there now. It's not a couple of weeks from now.
0: The need is it has been there immediately when these tariffs were imposed. You're looking at thousands and thousands of jobs across the country in various sectors that are impacted by this. I just use an example for you because there's different categories, of course, that are being brought in onto this. So examples would be machinery, plastics, wood, forestry, and building products. You've got agriculture, arts and jewelry, sporting goods, of course, furniture and furnishings, cosmetics, candles, personal care products. These are items that affect every Canadian every day of their life. And the impact that this is going to have on small business is enormous.
1: The federal government is talking about riding this out perhaps over the next 2.5 years, just because we may have to wait till this Trump administration is out the door. When you hear talk like that, what does that make you consider?
0: Well, the consideration has to be the lives impacted, the jobs, the livelihood of people across this country. We will all be affected by this, and we're asking for supports that can be put in place to help businesses weather the storm. And unfortunately, as I just said, 5% of members are saying that they expect to lose all revenues associated because of the tariffs. Mm-hmm. Well, we're hearing stories of businesses that have product in transit. What does that mean in terms of the impact once the product arrives? So this is real. This is not something that we're talking about could happen against the retaliatory tariffs that will be coming in. Again, we don't know what type of an impact this will have, so we'll have to wait and see what the federal government is going to be implementing. But again, if you have a small business in your community that is providing product, we encourage people to get out and support local and support Canadian wherever you can.
1: Jonathan Galgay, thank you for stopping in and just giving us the perspective of the Canadian Federation of Independent Business, and all the best, and I hope we talk again soon.
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3: 6:30, a little bit of a sunny break out there. Temperature 21, it feels like 28 with the Humidex in St. John's. Good morning, I'm Sarah Strickland. RCMP have released dashcam footage of a heart-stopping close call on the Trans-Canada in hopes of identifying the driver involved. The incident occurred just east of Bellevue on Friday afternoon, and police were notified yesterday. RCMP say a white Honda sedan, possibly an Accord, was heading east when it crossed the solid line to pass another car. It came perilously close to colliding with a vehicle heading in the opposite direction. Dashcam footage was released by police in hopes of identifying the driver responsible. You can see the footage at VOCM.com. Anyone with information is asked to contact the RCMP. Ontario Premier Doug Ford is pulling no punches when it comes to tariff threats and personal jabs from U.S. President Donald Trump. The U.S. imposed 50% tariffs on various Canadian goods after trade talks were called off last week. Now, Trump is threatening to put further tariffs on the auto and steel sectors. In a post to Truth Social, Trump referred to Prime Minister Mark Carney as governor and called Ford his flunky. The Ontario Premier was blunt in his response.
4: Well, good. I've been in this game a lot longer than he has. I got skin on me like an alligator. And you think an insult from him hurts me? Well, bring it on, buddy. I'm ready. Bring it on. You know something? I've dealt with guys like you my whole life. And guess what? Y'all become losers because you're a loser.
3: Just hours before that, during a phone interview on a local radio station, Ford said the U.S. president could kiss his you-know-what.
5: Well, he can kiss my ass as far as I'm concerned. We're going to go at him full steam. We need to throw everything in the kitchen sink at him. He's arrogant. He's cocky.
3: Meanwhile, Finance Minister Craig Pardee says the provincial government stands ready to help businesses affected by the escalating trade war with the United States. Pardee is in Nunavut today participating in internal trade discussions, and he met with his provincial counterparts yesterday to discuss a Team Canada approach to the breakdown in trade talks.
6: We're very much now in the planning phase because I, like you and like many others, figure that this deal would have been consummated at the end of last week.
3: An unusual visitor to a cabin area in Labrador West is getting plenty of attention online. A muskox, a creature native to the Arctic tundra, was recently caught on camera in the heavily wooded Julian Lake area. Sabrina Hunt captured the peculiar sighting on Saturday. The Department of Forestry admits it's a rare occurrence, Labrador West being well south of the animal's known range. The department says the stray would be considered an exotic vagrant, meaning it wandered outside its known migration range or habitat. The department cannot say whether the animal's presence is related to any population increases or habitat issues. Up next, your VOCM traffic and weather forecast.
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10: Good Tuesday morning. It's humid. Wow, is it ever? To the point where, like, you gotta have the wipers going in the vehicle. It's that warm and humid in the metro area. There's a little bit of fog kicking around. I think that's starting to burn off now. Seeing dry conditions from here to Gander. Now it's wet in Grand Falls, Windsor towards Cornerbrook. Some foggy, misty conditions for drivers in Portabasque and up the Great Northern Peninsula. Looking at some of the slowdowns. Well, we will see crews working on Columbus Drive there. It's the shared use path. They've got a lot of it already paved, so great work there. But it's from Waterford Bridge Road overpass up towards Topsail Road. If you're going northbound or going up Columbus Drive, watch for crews there. We've got work happening Goldstone and Thorburn Road. It's intersection improvements there, so watch for crews. And the parkway is still compromised there in the area of Memorial University. Looking at the travel outlets, no major delays to report today. That's your VOCM traffic. I'm Jerry Lynn Mackey.
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3: St. John's Metro, rest of the Avalon and Clarenville, cloudy with showers today, southwesterly winds 30, high of 26, feels like 35 with the Humidex. 20 to 30 millimeters of rain at times heavy this evening. Lesser amounts for Clarenville, southerlies 40 and a low of 19. Rain ends tomorrow morning, then cloudy and a high of 21. Central Newfoundland, showers today, southwesterly winds 30, high of 25, humidity into the 30s. Cloudy with showers for this evening, low of 18, and sunny tomorrow, high of 24. South Coast, 20 to 30 millimeters of rain at times heavy for today. Southwesterly winds at 30, high of 20, feels like 28. Another 5 to 10 millimeters this evening with fog, low of 18, and sun and cloud tomorrow, high of 23. And the West Coast, Southwest Coast, Northern Peninsula, showers ending this afternoon, fog patches, and a high of 21, feels like 30. Skies will clear later this evening, low of 14, and sunny for tomorrow, high of 22. Right now in St. John's, a little bit of a sunny break out there. Temperature is at 21, but it feels like 29 with the Humidex. Back with an update at 7 o'clock for VOCM News. I'm Sarah Strickland.
10: We are 23 minutes to 7 o'clock right now, and perhaps you've heard us talking about this in our news. The RCMP released dash cam footage. It's a heart-stopping close call on the highway, and they're hoping to identify the driver that was involved. It happened just east of Bellevue back on Friday, and police were notified of the incident just yesterday. So RCMP say it was a white Honda sedan, possibly an Accord. It was heading east when it crossed the solid line and just trying to pass another vehicle, but it came perilously close to colliding with a vehicle heading in the opposite direction. So that brings us to our question of the day for today. We're asking, have you ever had a close call or near miss incident while driving? It's a yes or no option, but we want to hear about it. You can text me 709-273-5211 or long distance. You can get us. It's 888-590-8626. You can text, you can leave us a voice memo at those numbers as well. And I'm just getting some information from the VOCM newsroom right now. It is about an accident and it is a voicemail. So I will prepare that and let you know about where that's happening right now. Russell.
1: 6:38 on the program. So just under 2 weeks before the kids are back in school, the cost of school supplies is up 25% over the last decade. And for some families, keeping up has been difficult. The Single Parent Association of Newfoundland and Labrador has been busy over the summer finding and raising funds to get school supplies to needy families. This year, demand rose almost 20% over what Spanel had to deal with last year. There's still some time to help, and Danielle Seward joins me now to chat more about that. She's Executive Director of the Single Parents Association and a very busy woman this summer. How are you, Danielle?
11: I'm great, thanks. How are you doing?
1: Not too bad. It has been an eventful summer, but it's also been it's been a frustrating summer. I don't know if you felt the same way, because maybe I don't know if the weather's rubbing off on us. And
11: yeah,
1: how are things going on the donation front? I get the feeling that a little extra won't go astray.
11: Oh, absolutely. Yeah, I think for us, you know, this summer from a back-to-school program perspective has been just as unpredictable as the weather. We've experienced a really unique couple of months at Spanel. I've never seen demand so high before in all my years there. It's reaching, you know, record-breaking levels, to be quite honest, and we're doing what we can to keep up. Of course, there's only so much we can do, but our goal is to help as many people as possible. So, you know, donations have been coming in, and we've been really fortunate in that we've already been able to help over 900 children across the province, which on a normal year would be the highest we'd normally do.
1: Wow.
11: But this year is a little bit different. So we've had exceptional demand just because times are so difficult. So we're really in the home stretch this year. We're fortunate in a way that back to school is about a week later than what it usually is with the
1: right.
11: way that Labor Day falls. So we've got an extra week to work with, and we're in the process right now of collecting as many last minute donations as we can, just to make sure that we're sending all the kids back to school with the tools. So we've had some awesome transportation partners in Dooley's Trucking and PAL Airlines Cargo. They've already shipped over 300 backpacks across rural Newfoundland and through parts of Labrador. But we're still collecting and sending things out as we can, and including here in the metro region and across the Avalon. So what we're doing right now is basically looking at the wait list of students that we have left and trying to fulfill that need. So there is still a need for certain supplies. The quickest and easiest way, to be honest, for us to get the supplies out there is through us purchasing exactly what it is that we need. So we have been pushing, I guess, financial contributions and gift card donations even for Walmart and Staples. That way we're able to order and send things out through delivery a little bit easier if we have to.
1: I imagine in that respect, it's a bit like the Food Sharing Association, in that the purchasing power you have when you're coming to the table, not just buying one backpack, but buying dozens, helps you buy a little bit more than one person doing it on their own.
11: 100%. I know there's still some sales on, but when we do the math, we can take a dollar and stretch it into about $2.50 or $3. So, you know, you're almost tripling the impact that you can have. And I know people appreciate being able to go out and purchase school supplies, and we appreciate receiving them. But, you know, as we hit this home stretch in the last couple of weeks before school starts, it definitely is the most efficient way and most cost efficient then too, because we're able to stretch it to a little bit more.
1: I know you've helped so many families so far this year, Danielle. What's the sense of the wait list? How many people are still waiting?
11: I think last time we checked, and you know, we've been really busy this morning, so the weekend registrations haven't been tallied up yet. But I know as of Friday, we were still about 170 kids on that wait list. So, I mean, you know, when you consider we've taken care of over 900 so far, that's, you know, we're really dedicated and really driven to make sure that we can help the rest of the folks that are on there as well.
1: It's amazing that we're looking at basically something close to 1,100 kids, if not over that amount.
11: Not only have we never fulfilled that many backpacks before in our organization's history, we've also never had that high demand. Mm. So, you know, to say this summer has been unpredictable would definitely be an understatement. But there's, you know, the need is right across the province. It's not just in the St. John's region. It's not just in a particular peninsula. Mm. It's, you know, the entire province wide. And we're really proud that we're able to do even just a small part of alleviating that stress for so many parents.
1: Just as we wrap up, Danielle, a lot of people who you work with, a lot of volunteers who help make the Single Parent Association work. How would you describe the mood, the morale of the people who are still trying to get these requests filled?
11: I could not possibly have a better team. There's no other way of putting that. The team of employees that I have and the team of volunteers I have are so absolutely incredible. You know, the days are long, and especially in the summer months when a lot of us have families of our own, to see how dedicated people are, whether they are staff or they are coming in to volunteer their time. Our office has been buzzing since the end of June with backpacks being packed, them being distributed, fundraisers happening. You know, so despite the fact that, you know, the pressure is on, I'm incredibly fortunate to have all these folks around me that just are motivated to make a difference. And I think if more folks took that approach, you know, we'd definitely be in a better place. So I can't sing the praises of my SPANL staff and all of our volunteers enough.
1: SPANL.ca if you want to find out more about the program to get school supplies into the hands of very many needy families. Still about 170 to go for this year's campaign, and it's even bigger than it was last year. Danielle Seward is the executive director of the Single Parent Association for Newfoundland and Labrador. And Danielle, thanks for sparing us a couple of minutes this morning, and here's hoping there's lots of success still to come before the school year begins.
11: Absolutely. My pleasure. Thanks so much for the time.
10: 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Before we hove off into your weather and headlines, we did just get a call about an accident that's occurred on Veterans Memorial. It has occurred just past the North River turnoff. If you're heading towards Carbonear, caution advised in that area. All right. Let's go.
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1: Now here's the weather for St. John's Metro, the Avalon, and Clarenville as well for Tuesday. It's cloudy with showers today and a high of 26, although it's going to feel a lot warmer than that. The humidex expected to hit 35. 20 to 30 millimeters of rain overnight, at times heavy. And as we move into Wednesday, the rain should end in the morning, and tomorrow's high 21. Showers expected across the rest of central Newfoundland today. A high of 25, although it's going to feel warmer than that. Cloudy as well overnight with a few showers, but the outlook for Wednesday is sunshine and 24. 20 to 30 millimeters of rain, at times heavy today along the south coast, and we'll get to a high of 20 degrees. Another 5 to 10 millimeters of rain overnight, but Wednesday's promising sun and cloud and a high of 23. For the west coast and the northern peninsula, it's showers ending this afternoon. Today's high 21. It's going to feel closer to 30, though, on the west coast. The skies should clear this evening, and we'll see some sunshine on Wednesday at a high of 22.
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10: Now let's head over to the VOCM newsroom and take a look at some of our top headlines this morning. The RNC is responding to questions raised about Tyler Day, the man accused in a vehicle pedestrian collision in St. John's that claimed the life of a six-year-old child. Montreal-based real estate investment and development firm has purchased the Village Shopping Center in St. John's, and a liter of gas is up over the $2 mark this morning. We'll have these topics and more for your next VOCM News, and that's coming up at 7 o'clock.
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1: And on this day, it is Tuesday, the 25th of August. And in 1994, the Environment Minister, Jean Charest, announced $25 million to be spent protecting the ozone layer and also to study Arctic ozone layers generally. And in 2021, the musical Mamma Mia reopened to audiences at the London West End. It was shut down for 16 months due to COVID, but it came starring back and it's been on the stage somewhere ever since.

0: and Mamma Mia from the hit musical of the same name. Been on stage now for, goodness, must be 20-odd years now that they're getting onto. That's Mamma Mia from ABBA.
1: Just a quick note here. Veterans Memorial Highway, Route 75, is closed in both directions right now between Bay Roberts. They say Northwest River, but I think it's North River, and that's due to a motor vehicle collision. Now, drivers, you can use Route 70 as a detour in this situation, but you should expect delays through the area, and they're asking that drivers please use caution following all the instructions from emergency responders that are on the scene. Again, it is Veterans Memorial Highway, and it's closed between North River and Bay Roberts.
0: Thanks so much, Jerry Lynn. 5 minutes to seven now, and it's a big issue with the internet these days. AI is dictating how we search for things, what we see, and how we feel about issues and products. The European Union clamped down on AI and AI images 2 years ago. They passed laws that AI content must be flagged as fake or AI-generated. However, they gave tech companies 2 years to get their act together to make sure AI images and chatbots were caught and labeled for users. Well, that 2-year grace period is up. For more on what's next and whether Canada should follow suit, it's time for a Tech Talk Tuesday. Kevin Andrews joins me again. How are you, Kevin?
2: Doing well, Russell. How are you doing today?
0: Not too bad. So, copycatting the Europeans on what they're doing with AI. Let's talk a little bit about what they are doing with AI images. And if you see an AI image online, it has to have some kind of watermark or designation that clearly labels it as AI. Is that basically it?
2: Pretty much. I mean, I think Europe is really ahead of most other countries when it comes to these types of rules. And what they're saying is the European Union has come up with an AI Act, and it actually took effect in August 2nd of this month. So, you know, they've broken it down into really four main requirements. And the first one is about AI chatbots and virtual assistants. And so, you know, if you interact with them, they're saying that you must be told that it's an AI and not a person. So sort of the first thing, right? Secondly, too, they're talking about AI generated content. I think that's where most of us are getting mixed up into as well. In these laws, they're saying that you should have some type of digital watermark that's included in any type of AI generated content. And so sometimes this watermark, you can't see yourself, but other systems can really see that. So that'll be interesting to see. And third, too, is, you know, realistic AI generated or altered images and audio and video, including like deep fakes, must also have a visible label as well. And finally, you know, AI generated text about public interest topics also need a label if it hasn't already been reviewed by a person. So, you know, keeping all these things in mind, you know, there's a lot of things that are out there that don't have to be labeled and looked over either by people or by computers and AI themselves. You can't completely prevent someone from removing a watermark, you know, cropping. I mean, you got compression, you got screenshots, you got all kinds of other further editing damage to the image itself. Really, the best approach is to use several layers. I mean, a visible layer, obviously, a hidden digital watermark, and that'll exclude a lot of people from being able to really take that out. Secure, you know, content creation records where you have sort of a backup of the original. You know, the platforms should have these detection tools built in to their systems as well. And I think, you know, together they will make, you know, removal harder. Not impossible, but I think harder because, you know, no system is really foolproof.
0: I suppose this sort of comes back to the fact that, you know, there may be people who look at an AI image and maybe they know it's an AI image. The problem is they may not care. The image reflects a worldview that they want to be real, or it reflects an opinion that they may have about the world.
2: I mean, it depends. You know, some people may see an AI label and simply not care, especially if the content supports what they already believe or what they want to believe is true, right? I mean, labels provide information, but they can't force people, you know, to question or reject misleading content. I think, you know, that's why education and critical thinking are probably two of the most important things about all these labeling systems.
0: Yeah, here's hoping there's a course in that when the new school year comes up, but I've got my doubts. The federal minister responsible for a lot of this is Evan Solomon. How would you describe efforts to catch up to Europe?
2: Canada is certainly behind. And, you know, there are some really good things here that Canada could follow Europe's basic approach. I wouldn't want them to follow every detail. But, you know, the labels, I think, would help us recognize AI-generated content and make better informed decisions. I mean, using the same technical standards as Europe would, also really making compliance easier for technology companies and really help countries identify deceptive content together. You know, I mean, you know, labels are perfect. They can be removed. Digital watermarks can be damaged and stuff too, right? But, you know, I think, you know, overall, I think Canada should adopt this main idea from Europe. There's no question we need to do something there for sure. And I think, you know, creating these practical rules that fit our needs would be the best practical approach.
0: And how likely is it that we can have laws or guidelines in this country that will be as stringent as what they have in Europe if some of these American companies come back and sort of punish us for putting our foot down?
2: Canada often follows the United States because our economies and our technology markets, I think, are so closely connected.
0: Right.
2: But you know, when it comes to, I think, AI transparency, you know, Canada could align more with Europe, especially if the European rules offer stronger protections. And so, you know, we don't automatically have to follow the U.S. out of habit, but usually that's the course, right? But I think, you know, Canada, I think, right now has an opportunity to learn from Europe's experience and develop really compatible rules that reflect Canadian needs and values. And I think, you know, my answer here would really be, you know, Canada should adopt the core of the European approach, but it should treat labels as one layer of protection, not a complete solution.
0: Kevin Andrews watches the Tech Force here each Tuesday on Tech Talk Tuesday. Kevin, have yourself a tremendous rest of your day. We'll talk soon.
2: Sounds good. Russell, we'll chat again.
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4: 7 o'clock, a little bit of a sunny break out there. Temperature 22, feels like 29 with the Humidex in St. John's. Good morning, I'm Sarah Strickland. The Veterans Memorial Highway is currently closed in both directions due to a collision. The closure is between Bay Roberts and North River. RCMP suggests that drivers detour via Roach's Line, but warn of possible delays. VOCM News will have more information as it becomes available. The RNC is responding to questions raised about Tyler Day, the man accused in a vehicle pedestrian collision in St. John's that claimed the life of a six-year-old child. CBC is reporting that Day, who was wanted on an outstanding warrant, had been involved in a collision just 2 days before the vehicle he was driving struck a little boy at Thorburn Road and Lark Hall Street on July 23rd. VOCM's Linda Swain reports.
5: Questions have been raised as to why Day was not taken into custody following a separate collision at Stamps Lane and Terra Nova Road on July 21st. The RNC says a warrant for the arrest of Tyler Julian Day was requested in January of 2025 for failing to abide by the conditions of a previous release order. That warrant was endorsed by a judge in Corner Brook, but attempts to locate Day in Western Newfoundland were unsuccessful. The constabulary says the warrant was not executed during the July 21st collision as the crash was deemed to be non-criminal in nature. The RNC says there was no information in that case that required officers to conduct criminal record checks and the file was concluded. The RNC says there are different types of warrants under the Criminal Code of Canada and an endorsed warrant allows an arresting officer to release the accused in accordance with the principle of restraint. An unendorsed warrant requires that the person arrested be released as determined by a judge. The RNC says any loss of life is deeply concerning and their thoughts are with the family of the child who are experiencing unimaginable grief. Linda Swain, VOCM, Local News Now.
4: RCMP have released dashcam footage of a heart-stopping close call on the Trans-Canada in hopes of identifying the driver involved. The incident occurred just east of Bellevue on Friday afternoon, and police were notified yesterday. RCMP say a white Honda sedan, possibly an Accord, was heading east when it crossed the solid line to pass another car. It came perilously close to colliding with a vehicle heading in the opposite direction. Dashcam footage was released by police in hopes of identifying the driver responsible. You can find the video at VOCM.com. Anyone with information is asked to contact the RCMP. Ontario Premier Doug Ford is pulling no punches when it comes to tariff threats and personal jabs from U.S. President Donald Trump. The U.S. imposed 50% tariffs on various Canadian goods after trade talks were called off last week. Now, Trump is threatening to put further tariffs on the auto and steel sectors. In a post to Truth Social, Trump referred to Prime Minister Mark Carney as governor and called Ford his flunky. The Ontario Premier was blunt in his response.
6: Well, good. Egan, you know something? I've been in this game a lot longer than he has. I got skin on me like an alligator. And you think an insult from him hurts me? Well, bring it on, buddy. I'm ready. Bring it on. You know something? I've dealt with guys like you my whole life. And guess what? Y'all become losers because you're a loser.
4: Just hours before that, during a phone interview on a local radio station, Ford said the U.S. president could kiss his you-know-what.
7: Well, he can kiss my ass as far as I'm concerned. We're going to go at him full steam. We need to throw everything in the kitchen sink at him. He's arrogant. He's cocky.
4: Meanwhile, the Board of Trade supports Canada's response to the ongoing trade dispute with the U.S. and is urging Ottawa to ensure that any assistance for affected businesses is timely, accessible, and efficient. VOCM's Beth Fagan reports.
8: Prime Minister Mark Carney instructed Canada's negotiating team to walk away last week after the U.S. sought some last-minute changes to the pending agreement. The Board of Trade calls the breakdown in trade negotiations deeply disappointing and not the outcome businesses or Canadians had hoped for. In a statement issued yesterday, the board says it understands the necessity for retaliatory tariffs in what it calls this exceptional context. The Prime Minister has offered support for affected businesses, and the board is urging government to ensure that particular consideration be provided for small businesses that may be disproportionately affected by counter-tariffs. Beth Fagan, VOCM, Local News Now.
4: Finance Minister Craig Party says the provincial government stands ready to help businesses affected by the escalating trade war with the United States. Party is in Nunavut today participating in internal trade discussions, and he met with his provincial counterparts yesterday to discuss a Team Canada approach to the breakdown in trade talks.
9: We're very much now in the planning phase because I, like you and like many others, figure that this deal would have been consummated at the end of last week.
4: A liter of gas is up over the $2 mark this morning. The PUB has raised the maximum price by 3.3 cents per liter. There's virtually no change to the price of all other fuels. The town of Appleton is planning to hold a ceremony next month to commemorate the 25th anniversary of 9/11. Appleton was one of several communities to step up when planes were grounded in the aftermath of the terrorist attacks in the United States. The ceremony is set for 11 o'clock on September 11th at the Appleton Peace Park. A ceremony is also taking place on the anniversary in Gander at the Steele Community Center. That event is taking place at 2. An unusual visitor to a cabin area in Labrador West is getting plenty of attention online. A muskox, a creature native to the Arctic tundra, was recently caught on camera in the heavily wooded Julian Lake area. Sabrina Hunt captured the peculiar sighting on Saturday. The Department of Forestry admits it's a rare occurrence, Labrador West being well south of the animal's known range. The department says the stray would be considered an exotic vagrant, meaning it wandered outside its known migration range or habitat. The department cannot say whether the animal's presence is related to any population increases or habitat issues. Up next, your VOCM traffic and weather forecast.
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1: Veterans Memorial Highway is closed right now in both directions, and that's between Bay Roberts and North River. Turn off. Drivers, you can use Route 70, but you should expect delays in the area, and this is coming from the RCMP. We've got light rain in Metro right now, but I just heard from a listener, torrential rain and fog in the Goobies area right now, so the risk of hydroplaning is going to be with us all today with rain expected right across the island. We'll have slowdowns at Portugal Cove Road and Major's Path. Work happening still on Columbus Drive for the shared use path. So they're on the roadside there between Waterford Bridge Road overpass up towards Topsail Road. And it's northbound if you're going up Columbus Drive this morning. We have slowdowns on the parkway in the area of Memorial University. And don't forget about the lane reductions out on the highway near Fox Trap Access Road. That's your VOCM traffic. I'm Jerry Lynn Mackey.
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4: St. John's Metro, rest of the Avalon and Clarenville, cloudy with showers today. Southwesterly winds 30, high of 26, but feels more like 35 with the Humidex. 20 to 30 millimeters of rain at times, heavy for this evening. Lesser amounts for Clarenville. Southerly winds 40, low of 19, and then the rain ends tomorrow morning, then cloudy with a high of 21. Central Newfoundland, showers for today. Southwesterly winds 30, high of 25, the humidity into the 30s. Cloudy with showers this evening and a low of 18, and sunny tomorrow, high of 24. South Coast, 20 to 30 millimeters of rain at times, heavy today. Southwesterly winds 30, high of 20, Humidex 28. Another 5 to 10 millimeters this evening with fog, low of 18. And tomorrow, sun and clouds. Southwesterly winds 30 and a high of 23. For the West Coast, Southwest Coast, Northern Peninsula, showers ending this afternoon, fog patches and a high of 21, feels more like 30. Skies will clear later this evening, low of 14, and sunny tomorrow, high of 22. Right now in St. John's, a little bit of a sunny break out there. Temperatures at 22, feels like 29 with the Humidex. I'll be back with all the news of the day at 7:45. 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
0: 11 minutes after 7 here on your VOCM Mornings. I'm Russell.
1: I'm Jerry Lynn.
0: All right, big hour in front of us, and we're going to talk a little bit about Mons Harlow campus. Some faculty and students still think it can be saved. We'll find out why.
1: Ontario Premier Doug Ford had some choice words for U.S. President Donald Trump. We'll hear what Dougie had to say.
0: Choice words indeed. But some more choice words from you, because we were out and about yesterday wondering what you think about this trade spiff. Spiff? I don't know. It's some sort of trade thing going on with the United States. But we'll hear what you had to say about it yesterday in just a few moments. Big old hour in front of us, and let's talk a little bit about the question of the day. You might have seen this footage of a car, a white sedan, trying to get around another vehicle, but almost colliding into another vehicle coming against it. So we want to know, have you ever had a close call or even a near-miss incident while driving? You can tell us about it at VOCM.com and our question of the day. You can vote on it there, yes or no, but always 709-273-5211. That's our text line, 709-273-5211. That number is good anywhere on the island. You can leave us a voice memo. You can send us a voice memo there. You can also leave us a voicemail as well. Tell us what your experiences has been on the highway if you've had a near accident anywhere. That's VOCM.com and our question of the day.
1: Prime Minister Mark Carney walked away from what he called a bad deal with the U.S. last week. He admits that meeting American tariffs dollar for dollar will raise costs for consumers, but action had to be taken. The U.S. imposed 50% tariffs on a wide range of Canadian products after Canada suspended trade talks last week. VOCM's Mahalia Artis was out and about to gather public opinion on the matter.
14: I think we should stand and actually use our resources and our energy to put pressure on the U.S. to make a deal. And if not, we'll just have to wait out President Trump until he's gone.
15: I'm glad Carney is doing what he's doing, and he should be doing it now. It's time for someone to stop Trump. Nothing against the States people. nothing. But it's Trump who got to go.
16: I think it's great for Canadian economies. We can get kind of moving around, doing our own thing. We're not so dependent on the U.S. anymore. But in the long, like in the short term, it's going to kind of hurt us. So in the long term, if we're able to stick it out, I think it's better for Canadian consumers and Canadian economy. I'm going to try to buy as much Canadian as I can and stay away from products coming from the United States.
17: He did the right thing. He walked away. Just that craziness in the States, we don't need a part of.
18: Based on the information that I've heard and I've read, you know, the U.S. were putting some additional restrictions in place, which would have negatively impacted Canada. So, I mean, until a deal is done that's good for all parties, I think it's the best move.
19: Carney did a great job.
20: You're darn right. That guy, we need that guy. That other guy, that blue guy, we won't go down that rabbit hole. Yep. All Canadian. We're Canadian kids out there. We're Canadian people across Canada. We love Canada. That other country, I'm sorry.
21: I mean, I love Canadian goods. I think it's a great approach, and it's a great decision for him to have walked away from it. Because at the end of the day, you're trying to signal to the world and not just the U.S. that we believe that what we're buying from you, we can also make it ourselves, and we can even develop more of what you're giving to us. And with the right infrastructure and the right investment into our own goods and services, we can not only match up to what the U.S. is doing, can even overtake it. So I think it's a great approach, and I think the future should be bright with that decision.
22: I think it's good for Carney to reject that deal. It's in the best interest of Canada. Obviously, America has a lot to offer, but Canada, I think, has even more to offer. All the critical minerals. I think we're on the right track. I think Carney did the right thing in calling all his delegates back and making sure that we go to the table with the right approach on this one. Fans, yeah, you got to support Canada. I'm in the oil and gas industry. And again, oil and gas is huge for Canada. And like, again, we go back to everything that what Canada has is what America needs. And again, it's not only what America needs, but it's also what the rest of the world needs. I think we're in a great position globally.
23: You're just thinking that Canada's doing the right thing by going with our tariffs against the U.S. as well. Yes, we buy local, and we'll continue to do so.
24: I think we don't really have a lot of, like, bargaining chips going our way. Just because, I mean, unfortunately, you know, below the 42nd parallel, you have, like, the biggest superpower in the world, which is kind of pushing a lot of other nations around, and especially us being like the little brother to that specific nation, is kind of tough. So we don't really have a lot of wiggle room in terms of any sort of negotiation chips. Mind you, this whole, we're gonna be tough on the US, that approach just isn't really working right now. So like, sure, matching it, that might be great for like a little bit, but ideally, the US uses its own resources. We don't. If we started to, I think then we'd have more of a bargaining chip. But other than that, I think we're going to be stuck in a really tough place.
1: 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It's 888-590-8626. We're coming up on 18 minutes past 7 o'clock.
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0: Now here's the weather for St. John's Metro, the Avalon, and Clarenville as well for Tuesday. It's cloudy with showers today and a high of 26, although it's going to feel a lot warmer than that. The humidex expected to hit 35.

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1: Now let's head over to the VOCM newsroom and take a look at some of our top headlines this morning. Finance Minister Craig Party says the provincial government stands ready to help businesses affected by the escalating trade war with the United States. RCMP believe a St. Lawrence man wanted on an outstanding warrant may be in the St. John's area. And an unusual visitor to a cabin area in Labrador West is getting plenty of attention online. We'll have these topics and more for your next VOCM News, and that's coming up. It's the Major Cast, coming at 7:45. 7:24 right now. Well, Ontario Premier Doug Ford says the U.S. should feel pain in the tariff war after the latest escalation by President Donald Trump. He told a Toronto radio station earlier that Trump should kiss my you-know-what after President threatened further tariffs on the auto and steel sectors that could go into effect in the new year. Here's some of what Premier Doug Ford had to say.
2: You haven't had an opportunity to see this, but we were just looking at a very fresh post here from President Trump on Truth Social, taking aim at you personally, taking shots at you, suggesting you should fall in line, and that you're a flunky of the Prime Minister. Do you want to respond to these shots? What would you say to the President?
3: No, I don't respond to a dictator like President Trump, a bully like President Trump. As I said before, he's the type of guy in school that would take your lunch money one day, take your toque off your head the next day, and then steal your running shoes. But I'm not going to take any advice off a guy that's the king of bankruptcies. And he's actually tariffing his own people, taxing his own people. And I'm going to make sure I communicate through the U.S. media. I'm going to be reaching out to every single governor, every single senator, and every single congressperson. And when it comes to the midterms, I have a message to the Americans. Don't vote in a person that's going to kill your jobs. He ran on creating more jobs. Last time I checked, jobs went down in the U.S. and Ontario created more jobs. He ran on reducing the cost of living. Last time I checked, food's more expensive down there. Homes are more expensive. And the reason homes are more expensive because he has a tariff on our lumber, which 33% of all homes that are built in the U.S. use Canadian lumber. So I'm not going to take lessons off President Trump. He's the last guy that I would take any lessons off. And it's about Team Canada. Well, we'll see how this goes, but he wants to put pain on Canadians. We'll leverage every bit of pain we possibly can on Americans. And you know what I feel bad for? I've always said I love the American people. I still stand by that statement because there's a lot of people in the U.S. that are calling me saying, way to go, keep going. You know, your own people, President Trump, don't even like you. And they're going to speak loud and clear when it comes to the midterms. And if I was allowed to, I'd be down there door knocking.
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5: Hi, Siobhan.
4: I just wanted to sort of figure out your thinking about how you thread this needle with the president taking very specific aim at you in deeply personal ways.
5: Good.
4: Well, why is that good?
3: Well, good. He can, you know something? I've been in this game a lot longer than he has. I got skin on me like an alligator. And you think an insult from him hurts me? Well, bring it on, buddy. I'm ready. Bring it on. You know something? I've dealt with guys like you my whole life. And guess what? Y'all become losers because you're a loser.
1: And that is Ontario Premier Doug Ford speaking with members of media a little bit earlier. It is 7:26.
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7: Now let's head over to the VOCM newsroom and take a look at some of our top headlines this morning. RNC is responding to questions raised about Tyler Day, the man accused in a vehicle-pedestrian collision in St. John's that claimed the life of a six-year-old child. A Montreal-based real estate investment and development firm has purchased the Village Shopping Center in St. John's. A liter of gas is up over the $2 mark this morning. Russell.
8: Also in news this morning, CBC has announced the launch of its first Eurovision Star Contest. It's officially on right now. And a skateboarding granny has beat her own Guinness World Record. And WestJet says a new collective agreement with its flight attendants will modernize how cabin crews are compensated. We'll have more details on these stories coming up in about 12 minutes' time here on your VOCM Mornings.
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7: Good Tuesday morning. Well, we are avoiding any heavy rainfall right now in the St. John's area, but I did get a text earlier that it was raining fairly heavily and foggy conditions through like the Goobies area right now. All areas are expecting some rain, so be ready for the risk of hydroplaning as the day wears on if it's not already happening where you are. Veterans Memorial Highway is closed right now in both directions, and that is between Bay Rock Roberts and the North River turnoff. Drivers, you can use Route 70 and you should expect delays throughout the region. Portugal Cove Road and Major's Path, that is a slowdown this morning. There's also lane reductions east and westbound out on the highway at Fox Trap Access Road. We've got work happening on Columbus Drive, the shared use path, and some slowdowns on the parkway near Memorial University. That's your VOCM traffic. I'm Jerry Lynn Mackey.
8: Well, let's get a look at what's going on with weather now and to get a little insight into, well, it's going to be a wet couple of days, but let's get some details. Haley Wigmore is at the Gander Weather Office of Environment Canada, and she spoke with Jerry Lynn about what we can expect over the next couple of days.
11: Yeah, it's a warm, humid air mass coming from the south, and we do have some showers pretty much across most of the island. The Avalon's more of like a chance of showers today with the rain beginning early this evening. But pretty much, as I said, showers are expected today with rain at times heavy for the south coast of Newfoundland. We do have a rainfall warning out for Burgio for 20 to 30 millimeters, except locally 50 millimeters and heaviest rain. And two special weather statements out, one for Kanagra and Buren and another one for the Avalon. For Kanagra and Buren, today you're expected around that 20 to 40 millimeter mark, potentially locally higher amounts possible. And for the Avalon, for tonight, 20 to 40 millimeters is expected. And again, locally, there could be some higher amounts in there. And for the rest of western and northeastern Newfoundland, pretty much those showers are only bringing around the 5 millimeters up to 15 in the heaviest showers. And the showers pretty much taper off from west to east tonight. The rain will end over the Avalon tomorrow morning. And tomorrow, pretty much looking like a beautiful day across the island with pretty much mainly sunny skies, though a bit cloudier in the morning over the Avalon. And temperatures today and tomorrow will be in the low to mid-20s. So as you noted, today will be pretty humid, but tomorrow won't be as bad as what it is today.
7: And how's the rest of the week shaping up?
11: Yeah, so for the rest of the week, we're pretty much looking at pretty nice days, more mix of sun and cloud, pretty much Thursday and Friday. And then some Saturday, there could be some showers, we'll keep an eye on that and keep you guys updated as the week progresses.
8: Now, that's Haley Wigmore at the Gander Weather Office of Environment Canada for us this morning here on your VOCM mornings. It's 7:35, and Jerry Lynn, we got a call from one of our listeners about our question of the day. We've been asking about, you might have seen some dash cam footage of a driver recklessly trying to pass another driver out on the highway, and the RCMP are looking for any dash cam footage that might exist. And we were wondering, have you ever had a close call or a near miss on the highway? But we did get this call a few minutes ago to discuss what their experiences has been.
12: Hey, good morning, guys. I'm calling regarding that dash cam footage story you got in your headlines there. These three lanes that we got on our highways are where a lot of these accidents, fatal accidents are happening. I see it far too often. Something, I don't know. I tell my kids when they go over the highway, don't even bother to pass on these three lanes because this happens more than it should. Far too often. I don't know what we can do about it, but other than not pass. If there's any traffic coming towards you, I tell the kids not to pass. The sign says yield, center lane to opposing traffic, but I just tell them don't pass on those three lanes. It's too dangerous. Too many fatalities. Thanks. Bye.
8: And thank you for that call this morning on our question of the day. Again, you can chime in on that at vocm.com and tell us what you think. All right, 7:37 now here on your VOCM mornings. So this month, the Memorial University announced they had a budget surplus, something like $2.7 million. The institution is working towards getting its fiscal house in order following years of deficit and debt. Munn still plans to unload several properties and obligations, including the Harlow campus in the United Kingdom. Harlow has been a part of Memorial for six decades following a charitable donation. However, some staff and students still feel the connection between England and Newfoundland can still be saved. To explain how, Gerard Curtis is here. Gerard is a professor in visual arts at the Grenfell campus in Corner Brook, and he joins me now. Gerard Curtis, how are you?
13: Oh, great, thanks. How are you keeping there?
8: Not too bad, sir. As it relates to Harlow, I mean, what's your thoughts on how it could be saved? What do you think is the basis for that?
13: A few different elements. One is the fact that we have a new director on the campus who's been turning it around financially. For the first day, he comes out of the hospitality business, and he was making £200,000 greater revenue than the previous 16 years. So the university doesn't want that really known. He had about £50,000 to £60,000 of bookings going into the fall semester, but they've told him to cancel all of those, even though the campus is just going to be sitting there unused. So there is a type of profitability to the space when it's wisely and properly managed and run. But it's also the fact that at the present moment, Harlow campus sits on a corridor between Cambridge, which is sort of the Silicon Valley of both England and the UK. It's in a prime location, as a couple of people like Tom Cooper and others have pointed out. The business prof, Tom Cooper, has put together a business model to make Harlow more feasible. Again, the Board of Regents has ignored that. So, we get the feeling the fix was in ahead of time, even with the campus being shown to be useful for other purposes. An ideally situated campus between London and Cambridge, like I said, but also to the financial district of London for business reasons and development reasons.
8: How much are you concerned that they're cutting spaces without considering what these buildings actually are meant to do, what kind of business they're actually meant to conduct for the university?
13: Well, that's just it. You know, like they were given us a charitable donation years ago, and the idea was, you know, the educational outreach and development of students from this province. And we have a long history of the settler culture here, being from, you know, the southwest of England, from Ireland, from Scotland, from Wales. So that sort of linking back to that type of heritage, but also I find for my Indigenous students, it's been really important. In fact, because there's so many Indigenous students, people working in the UK now, that there's that possibility as well of developing those new links and types of new ways of thinking about the facility. You know, it's just the outgrowth of how that facility could be used.
8: There's still some hurdles, even if MUN does follow through with discharging itself of the Harlow campus. I understand there's only certain types of institutions that it can be handed off to, or there's issues around asbestos mitigation. There's a lot of complications still to cross for this particular campus, right?
13: There is. And the university, again, that's the short-sightedness. They saw it as low-hanging fruit, easy to get rid of, probably, you know, like look at a little bit of money, you know, swage the Auditor General and the government. But the reality is that they have to get federal government approval. Nobody thought about that. They're still in a waiting period to get that signed off on because it is a charitable institution. It's got both a business and charitable model working in the UK. Then the first 6 to 9 months after that, they have to offer it to another educational institution, which would, you know, be a body blow to us if someplace else shows that they can run it more efficiently than MUN hasn't. Nobody thought about the two bodies that are on the land. So when the site was developed, there was a graveyard nearby, and two bodies are on the, two of the graves are actually on the memorial land that have to be dealt with. And then, as you say, there's, you know, as one of the real estate developers there told me, or real estate agents said, you know, all those buildings probably have a history of asbestos. Mm-hmm. Well, it's stable and it's being used the way it is now, so there's no fear about it for students or anybody using the facilities. MUN wants to tear out all the rooms and get rid of all the Murphy beds, for example, and in doing that, then you've got major asbestos mitigation issues.
8: So you've got folks in the business faculty trying to drum up a business plan. You've got people in academia trying to justify its existence as an academic bridge between MUN and Europe. From what you can glean, are there any other arguments that might help bolster your attempts to keep Harlow a part of Memorial University?
13: Yeah, I think one is the obvious one of the charitable status and endowment that Harlow was. You know, we've seen the Geo Center, the Johnson family, basically their largest single donation ever made to the university being sold off effectively for money, for short-term monetary gain. It doesn't encourage anybody to, you know, leave scholarships or long-term donations to the university when this is what the Board of Regents could turn around and do to, you know, the endowment of the land. So I think there's that type of perspective that's been generated by this process that I think the Board of Regents basically should step back from and go, well, wait a second, we perhaps made a mistake here. But, you know, university administrations and Board of Regents don't like to admit to mistakes. So they're sort of, you know, bullheadedly barreling on with this with all sorts of, you know, different types of excuses. And the reality is that, you know, this is a major donation that was made to the university, like the Geo Center. It had huge implications for students over the years, particularly teachers in this province. A lot of them were trained there, but it also has an economic feedback mechanism for us. The number of people in that area, so the what local businesses wanted to start a petition to protect the campus, to save it, because they've seen the benefit of the students over the years. But it's a social and cultural exchange that's gone on. So a number of the students have been taught by Canadian teachers in the school system there, get to know about Canada. They come to visit here. We have regular visitors to the province who have had their ties and links to Harlow over the years. And then we have a number of students who have married into the culture there. Effectively, they met their partners there. They live there. There's a flow back and forth of their families. So there's a broader sort of socioeconomic situation that goes on with the campus that, again, the university just never considered.
8: Well, there's a lot to still consider, I hope. And thanks for bringing us your perspective today, Gerard. Gerard Curtis is a professor with Memorial University. He's one of the folks calling for, he's a visual arts professor, calling for Harlow to still be saved and to be part of the Memorial University experience. Gerard Curtis, thank you so much for joining us, and I hope you have a pleasant rest of your day. We'll talk soon.
13: Great. Thanks, Russell. I really appreciate it.
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15: At 7:45, a little bit of a sunny break in Metro. Temperature 22, feels like 30 with the Humidex. Good morning. I'm Sarah Strickland. In our news...
16: Bring it on. You know something? I've dealt with guys like you my whole life. And guess what? Y'all become losers because you're a loser.
15: Ontario Premier Doug Ford pulling no punches when it comes to tariff threats and personal jabs from U.S. President Donald Trump. RCMP have released dashcam footage of a heart-stopping close call on the Trans-Canada in hopes of identifying the driver involved. A liter of gas is up over the $2 mark this morning. And in national news, a traffic controller is in life-threatening condition after reportedly being struck by an airplane in Montreal last evening. And we'll take a look at traffic, weather, the VOCM question of the day. But first in our news, the Veterans Memorial Highway is currently closed in both directions due to a collision. The closure is between Bay Roberts and North River. RCMP suggests that drivers detour via Roach's Line, but warn of possible delays. VOCM News will have more information as it becomes available. The RNC is responding to questions raised about Tyler Day, the man accused in a vehicle pedestrian collision in St. John's that claimed the life of a six-year-old child. CBC is reporting that Day, who was wanted on an outstanding warrant, had been involved in a collision just 2 days before the vehicle he was driving struck a little boy at Thorburn Road and Larkhall Street on July 23rd. VOCM's Linda Swain reports.
17: Questions have been raised as to why Day was not taken into custody following a separate collision at Stamps Lane and Terra Nova Road on July 21st. The RNC says a warrant for the arrest of Tyler Julian Day was requested in January of 2025 for failing to abide by the conditions of a previous release order. That warrant was endorsed by a judge in Corner Brook, but attempts to locate Day in Western Newfoundland were unsuccessful. The constabulary says the warrant was not executed during the July 21st collision as the crash was deemed to be non-criminal in nature. The RNC says there was no information in that case that required officers to conduct criminal record checks, and the file was concluded. The RNC says there are different types of warrants under the Criminal Code of Canada, and an endorsed warrant allows an arresting officer to release the accused in accordance with the principle of restraint. An unendorsed warrant requires that the person arrested be released as determined by a judge. The RNC says any loss of life is deeply concerning, and their thoughts are with the family of the child who are experiencing unimaginable grief. Linda Swain, VOCM, Local News Now.
15: RCMP have released dashcam footage of a heart-stopping close call on the Trans-Canada in hopes of identifying the driver involved. The incident occurred just east of Bellevue on Friday afternoon, and police were notified on Monday. RCMP say a white Honda sedan, possibly an Accord, was heading east when it crossed the solid line to pass another car. It came perilously close to colliding with a vehicle heading in the opposite direction. Dashcam footage was released by police in hopes of identifying the driver responsible. You can view that footage at VOCM.com. Anyone with information is asked to contact the RCMP. RCMP believe a St. Lawrence man wanted on an outstanding warrant may be in the St. John's area. Police say 36-year-old Brandon Thomas Haskell is wanted on charges of assault and multiple counts of failing to comply with a court order. Anyone with information on the whereabouts of Brandon Haskell is asked to contact Buren Peninsula RCMP. Ontario Premier Doug Ford is pulling no punches when it comes to tariff threats and personal jabs from U.S. President Donald Trump. The U.S. imposed 50% tariffs on various Canadian goods after trade talks were called off last week. Now, Trump is threatening to put further tariffs on the auto and steel sectors. In a post to Truth Social, Trump referred to Prime Minister Mark Carney as governor and called Ford his flunky. The Ontario Premier was blunt in his response.
16: Well, good. Egan, you know something? I've been in this game a lot longer than he has. I got skin on me like an alligator. And you think an insult from him hurts me? Well, bring it on, buddy. I'm ready. Bring it on. You know something? I've dealt with guys like you my whole life. And guess what? Y'all become losers because you're a loser.
15: Just hours before that, during a phone interview on a local radio station, Ford said the U.S. president could kiss his you-know-what.
18: Well, he can kiss my ass as far as I'm concerned. We're going to go at him full steam. We need to throw everything in the kitchen sink at him. He's arrogant. He's cocky.
15: The Board of Trade supports Canada's response to the ongoing trade dispute with the U.S. and is urging Ottawa to ensure that any assistance for affected businesses is timely, accessible, and efficient. VOCM's Beth Fagan reports.
19: Prime Minister Mark Carney instructed Canada's negotiating team to walk away last week after the U.S. sought some last-minute changes to the pending agreement. The Board of Trade calls the breakdown in trade negotiations deeply disappointing and not the outcome businesses or Canadians had hoped for. In a statement issued yesterday, the board says it understands the necessity for retaliatory tariffs in what it calls this exceptional context. The Prime Minister has offered support for affected businesses, and the board is urging government to ensure that particular consideration be provided for small businesses that may be disproportionately affected by counter tariffs. Beth Fagan, VOCM, Local News Now.
15: The official opposition is calling on government to reach out to industry representatives across the province to determine what their needs are with U.S. tariffs back on. John Hogan says Newfoundland and Labrador is not immune from the impacts of tariffs, but because of a diverse economy, he doesn't think this province will see the economic downturn that others will. That said, Hogan stresses the importance of government reaching out to affected industries.
20: We had a round table that was ongoing during the when this all started a couple of years ago. And I know people throughout the province who can face economic uncertainty, as you mentioned in particular, our fishery and our crab, to make sure that they're protected and that the government is there to help them if and when it's needed. Because, you know, these things change with President Trump almost on a daily basis, of course.
15: Finance Minister Craig Party says the provincial government stands ready to help businesses affected by the escalating trade war with the U.S. Party is in Nunavut today participating in internal trade discussions, and he met with his provincial counterparts yesterday to discuss a Team Canada approach to the breakdown in trade talks.
21: We're very much now in the planning phase because I, like you and like many others, figure that this deal would have been consummated at the end of last week.
15: A liter of gas is up over the $2 mark this morning. The PUB has raised the maximum price by 3.3 cents per liter. There's virtually no change to the price of all other fuels. Trident Construction has been awarded a $23.47 million contract to replace the old Canning Bridge in Marystown. The span was closed to traffic in February of 2023 due to serious structural issues, effectively cutting Marystown in two. Trident was also awarded a $5.7 million contract earlier this year to install a Bailey Bridge as a temporary fix while work on a replacement span gets underway. The new contract includes the construction of a new two-span concrete bridge, a new long-span underpass at Ville-Marie Drive, road reconstruction, sidewalks, improvements to the drainage system, and retaining walls. Government says the project is expected to be substantially completed by August of 2028. It's going to be a wet couple of days for the south coast of the island. A rainfall warning is in effect for Burjo and Ramya, with rainfall rates up to 10 to 15 millimeters an hour possible, according to Environment Canada meteorologist David Neal.
22: With this type of air mass, very, very humid, you could see some of those heavier pockets that could produce those double-digit rainfall amounts in an hour. And then, you know, that comes down quite heavily. You start to, you know, get water pooling on roads very quickly, and it can make for some very tricky driving.
15: An unusual visitor to a cabin area in Labrador West is getting plenty of attention online. A muskox, a creature native to the Arctic tundra, was recently caught on camera in the heavily wooded Julian Lake area. Sabrina Hunt captured the peculiar sighting on Saturday. The Department of Forestry admits it's a rare occurrence, Labrador West being well south of the animal's known range. The department says the stray would be considered an exotic vagrant, meaning it wandered outside its known migration range or habitat. The department cannot say whether the animal's presence is related to any population increases or habitat issues. A traffic controller is in life-threatening condition after reportedly being struck by a plane in Montreal last evening, Naira Ahmed reports.
23: Local police say that's when the aircraft was backing up on a runway at Montreal's International Airport and emergency services were called to the scene at around 7:30 p.m. Eastern. Officers and crime scene investigators remain on site to determine the causes of the accident. The Montreal Police Service confirmed to the Canadian Press that the case will be transferred to the Commission on Standards, Equity, Health and Safety at Work, as it is a workplace accident. Naira Ahmed, The Canadian Press.
15: WestJet says the new collective agreement with its flight attendants will modernize how cabin crews are compensated. Lisa Laporte.
24: Canadian Union of Public Employees says the agreement includes a more than 18% wage hike over 3 years, as well as new compensation for work done on the ground. The deal followed tough negotiations, particularly about boarding pay, that culminated in a one-day strike by some 4,400 cabin crew earlier this month. The aviation industry has been rattled by a series of labor actions over the past several years, with strikes by Air Canada flight attendants and WestJet mechanics briefly bringing operations at the country's two biggest airlines to a halt. Lisa Laporte, The Canadian Press.
15: The town of Appleton is planning to hold a ceremony next month to commemorate the 25th anniversary of 9/11. Appleton was one of several communities to step up when planes were grounded in the aftermath of the terrorist attacks in the United States. The ceremony is set for 11 o'clock on September 11th at the Appleton Peace Park. A ceremony is also taking place on the anniversary in Gander at the Steele Community Center. That event is taking place at 2. Meanwhile, Governor General Louise Arbour is set to be in Gander on September 11th to mark the 25th anniversary. Rideau Hall says Arbour will also meet with a variety of provincial officials and Indigenous leaders during a 5-day visit beginning on September 8th. Dozens of flights were diverted to the Gander Airport as the terror attacks on September 11, 2001 were unfolding across the U.S. Thousands of stranded passengers were welcomed by the local residents who provided food, shelter, and essentials. The search for Canada's first Eurovision star is officially on. Here's Jason White.
1: Canadian artists will be able to register later this month for their chance to represent the country at the 2027 Eurovision Song Contest. CBC Radio Canada's Eurovision portal will open August 31st to September 9th. The broadcaster will then select a short list of finalists this fall before inviting the public to vote digitally for their favorite. Celine Dion won the Eurovision Song Contest for Switzerland in 1988, but this will be Canada's first time competing in what's considered one of the world's largest live music spectacles. Jason White, The Canadian Press.
15: A Montreal-based real estate investment and development firm has purchased the Village Shopping Centre in St. John's. The company has been purchasing shopping centres across Canada over the last few years and is already working on leasing out empty space in the 427,500 square foot building. The Village, located at Topsail Road and Columbus Drive, had lost a growing number of retail tenants in recent years. Layad says its portfolio includes residential, commercial, and industrial properties strategically managed to maximize value and deliver returns. The company says it takes pride in identifying opportunities where others see challenges. A Guinness World Record holder beats her own record. Here's ABC's Danny News.
2: Look out, 66-year-old Judy Oyama is once again skating into history.
3: I'm actually feel like I'm skating more.
2: This legendary speedster is being celebrated as the world's oldest female competitive skateboarder after extending a record she already held by 2 more years.
3: I remember seeing it at the library, and I'm very stoked.
2: This California native has been paving the way on the pavement for more than half a century. After, one day when she was 13, her brother made a skateboard in woodshop class and brought it home.
15: And in sports, the Toronto Blue Jays were idle last night, but they're now 2 games back of the final wild card spot. They'll take on the Kansas City Royals. They're under 500, but they have been hot of late. Max Scherzer goes to the mound for the Blue Jays. First pitch goes just after 8:30 Newfoundland time. Taking a look at the VOCM question of the day for Tuesday, August 25th. Have you ever had a close call or a near-miss incident while driving? Yes or no? Head over to VOCM.com and weigh in on the question of the day. Time now, just coming up on 8 o'clock. Up next, your VOCM traffic and weather forecast.
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7: Good Tuesday morning. Just to reiterate, Veterans Memorial Highway is closed in both directions right now. That's between Bay Roberts and the turnoff for North River. It's due to a motor vehicle collision. RCMP are on the scene and they're saying that drivers can use Route 70, but you should expect delays through that area. Well, we're avoiding any heavy rainfall here in the metro region for the time being, but I did get reports that it was raining pretty hard out around the Goobies area. So, I mean, the risk of hydroplaning will be with all of us today, because because there's rain forecasted for pretty well everywhere. Portugal Cove Road, a major path, creating delays for drivers as I speak. It is a roundabout, and it's been with us for a while, and it'll stay there until December, I'm pretty sure. Work happening there on Columbus Drive, shared use path. That's between Waterford Bridge Road overpass and Topsail Road. It's northbound. They got a lot of it paved, like only another little stretch now, and they'll be cluing up in that area, I presume. Slowdowns on Prince Philip Parkway in the area of Memorial University, and there are lane reductions east and westbound on the highway at Fox Trap Access Road. That's your VOCM traffic. I'm Jerry Lynn Mackey.
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15: St. John's Metro, rest of the Avalon and Clarenville. A few sunny breaks in Metro, but becoming cloudy with showers. Southwesterly winds 30, high of 26, the Humidex at 35. 20 to 30 millimeters of rain at times heavy this evening. Lesser amounts for Clarenville. Southerly winds at 40, high of 9, or a low of 19, rather. Rain ending tomorrow morning, then cloudy with a high of 21. For central Newfoundland, showers for today. Southwesterly winds at 30, high of 25. Humidity into the 30s. Cloudy with showers this evening, low of 18, and sunny for tomorrow, high of 24. South coast, 20 to 30 millimeters of rain at times heavy today. Southwesterly winds 30, high of 20. The Humidex 28. Another 5 to 10 millimeters this evening with fog, a low of 18, and sun and cloud tomorrow. Southwesterly winds 30 and a high of 23. For the west coast, southwest coast, northern peninsula, showers ending this afternoon. A few fog patches, high of 21, feels like 30. Skies clearing later this evening, low of 14, and sunny for tomorrow, high of 22. Right now in St. John's, a bit of a sunny break out there. Temperatures at 22, feels like 30 with the Humidex. 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I'm Sarah Strickland.
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7: 3 minutes past 8 o'clock. I'm Jerry Lynn.
8: Hi, it's Russell. And we're going to talk a little bit about back to school in this next hour of the program. In fact, what the cost of a back to school lunch is going to be when school opens in a couple of weeks.
7: And we're in a trade war with the United States now. We're going to check in with the Provincial Board of Trade to get their reaction to this news and hear, you know, what sort of supports are in order.
8: Mm-hmm. And also we'll find out about the growing need for school supplies. We'll check in on that issue as well. And the need is up 20% just from last year. We'll find out more about that from the Single Parents Association of Newfoundland and Labrador. I got to say a quick hello this morning to the girls on the beach over on Belle Island. I was watching a play reading on Lance Cove Beach, and some folks came up, Jerry Lynn, and introduced themselves and said they listen every morning, and they're the girls on the beach. They said to say hi to them. And yesterday was my niece's fourth birthday, and my brother had the in-laws over for a visit, and Michelle was, she didn't realize who I was until I was walking out the door. And then she was very excited to come up and say hello. I think mostly because she was excited to meet someone who knew Jerry Lynn Mackey. So she was thrilled about that. So hi, Michelle, and everybody out around Musgrave Harbor this morning. All right, 5 minutes after 8 o'clock. And yes, indeed, talk a little grocery money, hey? There's some late summer relief for food inflation, but don't get too excited. The August grocery pulse snapshot showed a small decrease in food inflation of nearly 3%. However, official numbers from Statistics Canada still show grocery prices is up over 3% versus a year ago. Now, as for what an average month of school lunches will cost, well, a report from the Agri-Food Labs shows fairly consistent costs across the country. A 12-item basket of school lunch items costs $52 in Quebec City. Compare that to $57 in St. John's. What does this mean as a parent getting ready to pack lunches for kids when they go back to school? Sylvain Charlebois is here with the Agri-Foods Lab at Dalhousie University. He's got a closer look at the numbers. Good morning, Sylvain.
10: Good. How are you?
8: Not too bad. I can't believe there's some good news when it comes to grocery shopping. What's contributing to this drop of nearly 3%?
10: It's mainly produce. I mean, we should be thankful for a more affordable produce section. Mind you, your produce in Newfoundland is a little higher than the average, but things are calming down for August and September. So that's certainly good news. But the unfortunate news that we are expecting food inflation to start rising again in October, November, and December. So we're expecting a bit of a swing there by the end of this year.
8: From the looks of the numbers that you've supplied, $4 or $5 gap between where St. John's is for an average lunchbox versus what they are in Quebec City, so $52 to $57, give or take. What's contributing to the highest prices in St. John's?
10: Well, I mean, it's basically logistics. It's costing more to bring food to the island, unfortunately, and that's basically what's driving food prices higher. In your neck of the woods, of course, proteins have been a real big factor at the meat counter for everyone in Canada, but in particular for the Atlantic and Newfoundland as well. So, but overall, I think the picture is actually much better for our kids going back to school this year compared to last year. The unknown, obviously, is our trading situation with the United States. So we don't know exactly what Ottawa intends to do with counter-tariffs. We know that Prime Minister Carney wants to implement counter-tariffs. That could actually impact food prices here in Canada, as they did last year with then Prime Minister Trudeau, when he decided to apply counter-tariffs, and we saw a bit of a bump with the food inflation rate of 0.3 to 0.5%.
8: As we enter this school year, what are the items that are stubbornly high priced?
10: Mainly, again, it's mainly meat products that are a bit of an expensive trek there. The meat counter is giving heart attacks to a lot of people around the world, around the country, and of course in Newfoundland as well. I would say if the frozen aisles is also a bit of an issue as well. And so if you rely a lot on frozen, I would stay away as much as possible. Those are the two main categories.
8: So if we're trying to be a bit cost efficient with putting together the school lunch, what's a couple of things you'd recommend right now?
10: I think the big ones would be to rotate between two or three protein options. That would be a big one. So for example, we are expecting chicken prices to go up. Try to figure out ways to go towards turkey. Turkey is actually a good buy right now. And we are expecting turkey to remain a good buy for the remainder of the year, even during Thanksgiving. And pork is cyclical, so you could actually get some good deals. Just look out for deals. When it comes to produce, same thing. Don't go for your favorites. Go for what's cheaper that particular week.
8: What about things like fruits and grains and so forth? How are they shaping up in terms of its what it contributes towards the cost of a school lunch?
10: It's actually not bad. The bakery section is doing quite okay this year. It hasn't been much of an issue. Dairy as well. I mean, dairy is not necessarily a big issue, even though dairy proteins are very popular, like yogurt, cottage cheese. We haven't seen jumps like at the meat counter. So those are certainly good news, and you want Newfoundlanders to take advantage of that.
8: I think sometimes people want to try and get something fresh in there, but it just seems like if it's canned tuna or peanut butter, that seems to be where we're going to find the most affordable stuff.
10: I got to tell you, if you can settle for canned proteins once in a while, not all the time, but once in a while, it will save you money. I mean, let's face it, these prices are very stable, but they're good sources as well. Once in a while, I mean, sardines, salmon, tuna, those are the sources you may want to consider once in a while for your kids and for yourself.
8: How important then is planning? How much will parents have to plan to make sure that they're not overspending, or at least spending as efficiently as possible for these school lunches?
10: If you're not planning, you're wasting money. I mean, that's basically it. If you show up at a grocery store not knowing what you should be paying for certain products, you're going to pay more. Mm-hmm. That's basically it. But here's the thing. I think over the last few years, most Newfoundlanders are doing just that. They are planning ahead before leaving the house. And so that's certainly quite helpful for them.
8: We'll keep an eye on all of it. And then thanks to Sylvain Charlebois, who is a professor and director of the Agri-Food Analytics Lab at Dalhousie University. And Sylvain, always a pleasure when you come by and give us some tips. And I hope you have a grand rest of your day.
10: You too. Take care.
11: This is your VOCM Mornings with Jerry Lynn Mackey and Russell Bowers.
8: 11 minutes after 8, and here we are just 2 weeks before the kids are back to school, and the cost of school supplies is also up nearly 25% over the last decade, and for some families, well, keeping up has been difficult. The Single Parent Association of Newfoundland and Labrador has been busy over the summer finding and raising funds to get school supplies to needy families. This year, demand rose almost 20% over what Spanel had to supply last year. There's still time to help. And Danielle Seward joins me now for a chat about that. She's executive director of the Single Parents Association and a very busy woman this summer. How are you, Danielle?
12: I'm great, thanks. How are you doing?
8: Not too bad. It has been an eventful summer, but it's also been it's been a frustrating summer. I don't know if you felt the same way, because maybe I don't know if the weather's rubbing off on us. And
12: yeah,
8: how are things going on the donation front? I get the feeling that a little extra won't go astray.
12: Oh, absolutely. Yeah, I think for us, you know, this summer from a back-to-school program perspective has been just as unpredictable as the weather. We've experienced a really unique couple of months at Spanel. I've never seen demand so high before in all my years there. It's reaching, you know, record-breaking levels, to be quite honest, and we're doing what we can to keep up. Of course, there's only so much we can do, but our goal is to help as many people as possible. So, you know, donations have been coming in, and we've been really fortunate in that we've already been able to help over 900 children across the province, which on a normal year would be the highest we'd normally do.
8: Wow.
12: But this year is a little bit different. So we've had exceptional demand just because times are so difficult. So we're really in the home stretch this year. We're fortunate in a way that back to school is about a week later than what it usually is with the
8: right.
12: way that Labor Day falls. So we've got an extra week to work with, and we're in the process right now of collecting as many last minute donations as we can, just to make sure that we're sending all the kids back to school with the tools. So we've had some awesome transportation partners in Dooley's Trucking and PAL Airlines Cargo. They've already shipped over 300 backpacks across rural Newfoundland and through parts of Labrador. But we're still collecting and sending things out as we can, and including here in the metro region and across the Avalon. So what we're doing right now is basically looking at the wait list of students that we have left and trying to fulfill that need. So there is still a need for certain supplies. The quickest and easiest way, to be honest, for us to get the supplies out there is through us purchasing exactly what it is that we need. So we have been pushing, financial contributions and gift card donations even for Walmart and Staples. That way we're able to order and send things out through delivery a little bit easier if we have to.
8: I imagine in that respect, it's a bit like the Food Sharing Association, in that the purchasing power you have when you're coming to the table, not just buying one backpack, but buying dozens, helps you buy a little bit more than one person going on their own and doing it.
12: 100%. I know there's still some sales on, but when we do the math, we can take a dollar and stretch it into about $2.50 or $3. So, you know, you're almost tripling the impact that you can have. And I know people appreciate being able to go out and purchase school supplies, and we appreciate receiving them. But, you know, as we hit this home stretch in the last couple of weeks before school starts, it definitely is the most efficient way and most cost efficient then too, because we're able to stretch it to a little bit more.
8: I know you've helped so many families so far this year, Danielle. What's the sense of the wait list? How many people are still waiting?
12: I think last time we checked, and you know, we've been really busy this morning, so the weekend registrations haven't been tallied up yet. But I know as of Friday, we were still about 170 kids on that wait list. So, I mean, you know, when you consider we've taken care of over 900 so far, that's, you know, we're really dedicated and really driven to make sure that we can help the rest of the folks that are on there as well.
8: It's amazing that we're looking at basically something close to 1,100 kids, if not over that amount.
12: not only have we never fulfilled that many backpacks before in our organization's history, we've also never had that high demand. Mm-hmm. So, you know, to say this summer has been unpredictable would definitely be an understatement. But there's, you know, the need is right across the province. It's not just in the St. John's region. It's not just in a particular peninsula. Mm-hmm. It's, you know, the entire province wide. And we're really proud that we're able to do even just a small part of alleviating that stress for so many parents.
8: Just as we wrap up, Danielle, a lot of people who you work with, a lot of volunteers who help make the Single Parent Association work. How would you describe the mood, the morale of the people who are still trying to get these requests filled?
12: I could not possibly have a better team. There's no other way of putting that. The team of employees that I have and the team of volunteers I have are so absolutely incredible. You know, the days are long, and especially in the summer months when a lot of us have families of our own, to see how dedicated people are, whether they are staff or they are coming in to volunteer their time. Our office has been buzzing since the end of June with backpacks being packed, them being distributed, fundraisers happening. You know, so despite the fact that, you know, the pressure is on, I'm incredibly fortunate to have all these folks around me that just are motivated to make a difference. And I think if more folks took that approach, you know, we'd definitely be in a better place. So I can't sing the praises of my SPANL staff and all of our volunteers enough.
8: SPANL.ca if you want
12: .ca.
8: To .ca if you want to find out more about the program to get school supplies into the hands of very many needy families. Still about 170 to go for this year's campaign, and it's even bigger than it was last year. Danielle Seward is the executive director of the Single Parent Association for Newfoundland and Labrador. And Danielle, thanks for sparing us a couple of minutes this morning, and here's hoping there's lots of success still to come before the school year begins.
12: Absolutely. My pleasure. Thanks so much for the time.
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8: Now here's the weather for St. John's Metro, the Avalon, and Clarenville as well for Tuesday. It's cloudy with showers today and a high of 26, although it's going to feel a lot warmer than that. The humidex expected to hit 35. 20 to 30 millimeters of rain overnight, at times heavy. And as we move into Wednesday, the rain should end in the morning, and tomorrow's high 21. Showers expected across the rest of central Newfoundland today. A high of 25, although it's going to feel warmer than that. Cloudy as well overnight with a few showers, but the outlook for Wednesday is sunshine and 24. 20 to 30 millimeters of rain, at times heavy today along the south coast, and we'll get to a high of 20 degrees. Another 5 to 10 millimeters of rain overnight, but Wednesday's promising sun and cloud and a high of 23. For the west coast and the northern peninsula, it's showers ending.

0: Ontario Premier Doug Ford had to say.
1: You haven't had an opportunity to see this, but we were just looking at a very fresh post here from President Trump on Truth Social, taking aim at you personally, taking shots at you, suggesting you should fall in line, and that you are a flunky of the Prime Minister. Do you want to respond to these shots? What would you say to the President?
2: No, I don't respond to a dictator like President Trump, a bully like President Trump. As I said before, he's the type of guy in school that would take your lunch money one day, take your toque off your head the next day, and then steal your running shoes. But I'm not going to take any advice off a guy that's the king of bankruptcies. And he's actually tariffing his own people, taxing his own people. And I'm going to make sure I communicate through the U.S. media. I'm going to be reaching out to every single governor, every single senator, and every single congressperson. And when it comes to the midterms, I have a message to the Americans. Don't vote in a person that's going to kill your jobs. He ran on creating more jobs. Last time I checked, jobs went down in the U.S. and Ontario created more jobs. He ran on reducing the cost of living. Last time I checked, food's more expensive down there. Homes are more expensive. And the reason homes are more expensive, because he has a tariff on our lumber, which 33% of all homes that are built in the U.S. use Canadian lumber. So I'm not going to take lessons off President Trump. He's the last guy that I would take any lessons off. And it's about Team Canada. We'll see how this goes. But he wants to put pain on Canadians. We'll leverage every bit of pain we possibly can on Americans. And you know what I feel bad for? I've always said I love the American people. I still stand by that statement, because there's a lot of people in the U.S. that are calling me saying, way to go, keep going. You know, your own people, President Trump, don't even like you. And they're going to speak loud and clear when it comes to the midterms. And if I was allowed to, I'd be down there door knocking.
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3: I just wanted to sort of figure out your thinking about how you thread this needle with the president taking very specific aim at you in deeply personal ways.
2: Good.
3: Well, why is that good?
2: Well, good. I've been in this game a lot longer than he has. I got skin on me like an alligator. And you think an insult from him hurts me? Well, bring it on, buddy. I'm ready. Bring it on. You know something? I've dealt with guys like you my whole life. And guess what? Y'all become losers because you're a loser.
0: And that is Ontario Premier Doug Ford. We're at 26 minutes past 8 o'clock. And with that, let's bring in VOCM Open Line host Brian Callahan. You were away from the post for a couple of days. Welcome back.
5: Thank you very much.
0: So, I mean, obviously the big issue that's probably going to be dominating your show today would have to do with this trade dispute.
5: Yeah. You know, it's funny, you take a couple of days off and, you know, you say, oh, I better stay in tune, got to keep my eye on it. It's impossible not to, wherever you go.
0: I know.
5: It is headline news everywhere, especially in some of the larger provinces, because of the larger stakes as far as steel and lumber and auto parts and all that kind of stuff. So it's impossible to escape. Following it everywhere, it's the same, you know, sentiment everywhere else. One of the bigger sentiments now is we got to get past the name calling and all of this vitriol. I mean, this does not set a good example for anybody, people watching it. You know, people talking about, oh, I'm not going to engage with this kind of stuff. I'm not going to engage with Trump's, back and forth on Truth Social and all the rest of it. But they do, as Doug Ford did yesterday. So I'm not going to repeat all the stuff that Doug Ford said yesterday. But on one hand, you know, I'm not going to engage with the President of the United States. On the other hand, he's a loser. And he's the king of bankruptcies. And, I mean, I can understand. It just seems like, you know, you look at the Prime Minister yesterday, calm, measured, sort of a keep calm and carny on kind of thing.
0: Yeah, showing leadership there.
5: And then, on the flip side of that, Ford goes ballistic at the president. So, you know, maybe that's a strategy? I don't know. Drive him to the point where the president just does something completely, dare I say, irrational. More irrational than usual, and maybe he has to be reined in. I don't know. Are they trying to drive him to a point of exhaustion? I don't know. But when he talks about consequences, I just wonder, you know, big consequences. Let's just hope this whole, in the back of my mind, I don't mean to be a fearmonger, you know, be nervous and all. I'm a little nervous about the consequences, what he's talking about when he says even bigger consequences. Are we talking military at some point? I say it in all honesty, because it's just ratcheting up and who knows where it's going to go.
0: And, of course, the dust starting to settle now on the agreement announced last week between

0: between Quebec and Newfoundland and Labrador. I'm sure more will come out in the cards on your program.
1: Well, a lot's coming out everywhere. There are some very, you know, in-depth analysis, whether it's on socials and people with lots of cred, business credibility. I heard the Finance Minister, Craig Party, mentioning yesterday, you know, we should sort of, there's a lot to be said for waiting till September the 14th and those 4 days. I agree. Bottom line is let's make sure we have the right people there asking the questions and the right people to answer those questions. Not just the heads, figureheads, but the actual independent experts who were called upon, gave the recommendations which the Premier based his decisions on. Let's have those people questioned. That's the key for me.
0: Solid points, as always. Brian Callahan, we look forward to hearing you on the air from 9 until noon today.
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3: 8:30, we have mostly cloudy skies. Temperature 23 in St. John's, feels like 32. Good morning. I'm Sarah Strickland. The Veterans Memorial Highway is currently closed in both directions due to a collision. The closure is between Bay Roberts and North River. RCMP suggests that drivers detour via Roach's Line, but warn of possible delays. VOCM News will have more information as it becomes available. The RNC is responding to questions raised about Tyler Day, the man accused in a vehicle pedestrian collision in St. John's that claimed the life of a 6-year-old child. CBC is reporting that Day, who was wanted on an outstanding warrant, had been involved in a collision just 2 days before the vehicle he was driving struck a little boy on Thorburn Road and Lark Hall Street on July 23rd. VOCM's Linda Swain reports.
4: Questions have been raised as to why Day was not taken into custody following a separate collision at Stamps Lane and Terra Nova Road on July 21st. The RNC says a warrant for the arrest of Tyler Julian Day was requested in January of 2025 for failing to abide by the conditions of a previous release order. That warrant was endorsed by a judge in Corner Brook, but attempts to locate Day in Western Newfoundland were unsuccessful. The constabulary says the warrant was not executed during the July 21st collision as the crash was deemed to be non-criminal in nature. The RNC says there was no information in that case that required officers to conduct criminal record checks, and the file was concluded. The RNC says there are different types of warrants under the Criminal Code of Canada, and an endorsed warrant allows an arresting officer to release the accused in accordance with the principle of restraint. An unendorsed warrant requires that the person arrested be released as determined by a judge. The RNC says any loss of life is deeply concerning, and their thoughts are with the family of the child, who are experiencing unimaginable grief. Linda Swain, VOCM, Local News Now.
3: Finance Minister Craig Party says the provincial government stands ready to help businesses affected by the escalating trade war with the United States. Party is in Nunavut today participating in internal trade discussions, and he met with his provincial counterparts yesterday to discuss a Team Canada approach to the breakdown in trade talks.
5: We're very much now in the planning phase because I, like you and like many others, figure that this deal would have been consummated at the end of last week.
3: An unusual visitor to a cabin area in Labrador West is getting plenty of attention online. A muskox, a creature native to the Arctic tundra, was recently caught on camera in the heavily wooded Julian Lake area. Sabrina Hunt captured the peculiar sighting on Saturday. The Department of Forestry admits it's a rare occurrence, Labrador West being well south of the animal's known range. The department says the stray would be considered an exotic vagrant, meaning it wandered outside its known migration range or habitat. The department cannot say whether the animal's presence is related to any population increases or habitat issues. Up next, your VOCM traffic and weather forecast.
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8: 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Up-to-the-minute and accurate traffic reports. 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
0: Good Tuesday morning. Veterans Memorial Highway, it remains closed right now in both directions, and that's between the turnoff for North River and Bay Roberts. Drivers, you can use Route 70 Roches Line as a detour, but RCMP are warning that you should expect delays through the area. Portugal Cove Road, a Major's Path intersection, that's a slowdown this morning for drivers, especially on Portugal Cove Road. If you have dealings with the airport, you want to leave a little bit earlier. We've got work on Columbus Drive, and that is from Waterford Bridge Road overpass up towards Topsail Road. That's northbound. We've got slowdowns on the Parkway continuing this week. That's in and around Memorial University. And don't forget about the lane reductions on the highway at Fox Trap Access. That's your VOCM traffic. I'm Jerry Lynn Mackey.
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3: St. John's Metro, rest of the Avalon and Clarenville, a few sunny breaks in Metro, but becoming cloudy with showers. Southwesterly winds 30, high of 26, feels like 35. 20 to 30 millimeters of rain at times heavy for this evening. Lesser amounts for Clarenville, southerlies 40, low of 19. Rain ends tomorrow morning, then cloudy with a high of 21. Central Newfoundland, showers today, southwesterly winds 30, high of 25, humidity into the 30s. Cloudy with showers for tonight, low of 18, and for tomorrow, sunny, high of 24. South Coast, 20 to 30 millimeters of rain at times heavy today, southwesterly winds 30, high of 20, feels like 28. Another 5 to 10 millimeters for this evening with fog, low of 18, and sun and cloud tomorrow with southwesterly winds 30 and a high of 23. For the West Coast, Southwest Coast, Northern Peninsula, showers ending this afternoon. Fog patches, high of 21, feels like 30. Skies clearing later this evening, low of 14, and then sunny tomorrow with a high of 22. Right now in St. John's, we have a little bit of sunshine. The temperature is at 24, winds gusting to 40 at the airport, Humidex at 33. And just an update, Veterans Memorial Highway has since reopened to traffic in both directions. That just coming in from the RCMP. So traffic is now moving both directions on the Veterans Memorial. Back with an update just before 9 o'clock for VOCM News. I'm Sarah Strickland.
0: We're at 23 minutes to 9 o'clock right now. Well, the trade war between Canada and the United States has escalated after last-minute negotiations fell apart over the weekend. Punishing 50% U.S. tariffs on billions of dollars worth of Canadian goods are now in effect, with U.S. President Donald Trump threatening even more tariffs by January 1st and Prime Minister Mark Carney preparing retaliatory measures for September. The economic uncertainty is most definitely reaching a boiling point now. Joining me to discuss how this dispute is impacting local businesses and what support is needed from our leaders, it's the CEO of the Board of Trade, Anne-Marie Boudreau. Good morning, Anne-Marie.
10: Good morning, Jerry Lynn. How are you?
0: Wonderful. Thank you for joining me. And let's start here with reaction from the local business community after Prime Minister Mark Carney walked away from the table.
10: Yeah, I think there was a lot of shock and surprise over the weekend, kind of listening to what had happened. I think when we look at the signals that we were all seeing going into the weekend, there was quite a push from premiers and a conversation across the country about returning U.S. alcohol to the shelves. So I think a lot of these indications really had people thinking that we were, you know, going to be able to bring this deal sort of in for a landing. So I think there was, you know, this moment where everyone kind of gasped when news broke that, in fact, Prime Minister Carney had called the negotiating team back to Ottawa. And, you know, very quickly we saw the tariffs from the U.S. were going to take immediate impact. And then Prime Minister Carney leading a conversation around retaliatory tariffs after Labor Day. So there's a lot of uncertainty right now. And I think a lot of concern, certainly throughout the business community, not only in Newfoundland and Labrador, but certainly throughout the country at this point.
0: Right. We know provinces like Ontario are heavily exposed to the auto and steel tariffs, but how is this trade war impacting businesses in Newfoundland and Labrador?
10: Yeah, I think the biggest impact that we're seeing right now mostly would be indirectly. I think things of this nature, when the economy, you know, when things like this land nationally, it does have an impact. And I think the uncertainty and unpredictability of the of these decisions, businesses kind of just hold their breath. It's really hard to plan. It's really hard to know how to react and what to do. Immediately, we have businesses who, you know, even from a sourcing of supplies for their own products that they make and distribute, costs have increased. So I think what we're going to see in Newfoundland and Labrador is certainly the continuation of increased costs as businesses work through that. Unfortunately, Jerry Lynn, a lot of that does ultimately get passed on to the consumer, as we know. Small and medium-sized businesses in particular can't absorb any more cost increases. We've been living, you and I have had many conversations, we've been living a really volatile and unpredictable climate for quite some time. And there's been, the implication of that is that there's been an increase in cost to businesses over and over. So ultimately, despite that businesses don't want to pass costs on to the consumers, things ultimately trickle down, and we're going to see an increase in costs in some of the goods that we're purchasing in our everyday lives, and that's just going to be a reality and for the foreseeable future. I think the other impact and what Newfoundlanders and Labradorians and, you know, those who own businesses in our province are going to grapple with is just the economic impact. Again, when you think about that uncertainty or when you can't plan and you're not sure, it's really hard to know what move to make, particularly when you think of things like making an investment or an expansion or growth in any sort of way. In an environment like this, when you simply don't know what's going to happen next, you're really risk averse. So we'll see a little bit, you know, if we'll probably see a little bit of shrinking, but we'll certainly see sort of a stagnant, like, steady as she goes sort of thing, because people aren't going to make drastic moves in a climate like this.
0: Earlier this morning, we heard from Ontario Premier Doug Ford suggesting cutting off critical minerals and electricity to the United States. From a business perspective, is that kind of aggressive posturing helpful or is it dangerous right now?
10: Well, I think it depends who you ask. I think there's a lot of conversation right now around some of the conversations coming out of Ontario and Alberta. They seem to be the most sort of aggressive in nature. I think right now, you know, we heard Prime Minister Carney stood in St. John's last week, and he described the negotiations with the U.S. as really delicate and intense. And I have no doubt that that is the reality of what it feels like to sit around that table. I think at this point in time, we need to put our faith and trust in the team of experts. There's a really strong, business-minded, nonpartisan team of people who have been assembled to lead Canada through this. And I think, you know, for the foreseeable future, I think staying united for Newfoundland and Labrador and others being a part of this united Team Canada approach, I cannot help but think that that will be the thing that serves us best. So I think we need to just put our faith in the negotiating team right now. There's a lot of details as well, Jerry Lynn, that we simply don't know.
0: Right.
10: The things that were trickling out in the 11th hour, you know, Prime Minister Carney has taken the opportunity to share that there were some really, really significant last minute changes that the U.S. team was trying to negotiate with respect to who Canada and how we trade with other partners. There were some real negotiations brought around like the cultural content of Canada. So I understand why they were, you know, no-go territory for the Prime Minister. So I think we need to trust the process. And at the end of the day, we need to have faith in the fact that we actually have a lot to protect in Canada. We do have a lot of resources. We do have a lot of things that the world needs. And we keep saying that time and time again, but it is real. So protecting what we have to offer is incredibly valuable.
0: Anne-Marie, time is not our friend. We've got about a minute. But as the fallout continues, are there specific supports that the Board of Trade would like to see from Premier Tony Wakeham and the provincial government to protect the local economy?
10: Yeah, I think, you know, continuing to be a part of that United Team Canada approach is really important. Premier Wakeham has shared that he's fully supportive of Prime Minister Carney's stance right now and his position on this. So I think continuing to be a part of that is really helpful for Newfoundland and Labrador. We also need to feed in. So collecting data, providing information, the Board of Trade has invited any business certainly to share sort of feedback or what sort of supports, because it is really important that we're building support packages that are really accessible and that they reach those businesses who in fact need it the most. We also need to continue to diversify our trade. So support from the province in terms of how we explore new markets, how we diversify our trading partners, finding new partners, and, you know, continue to push the internal trade conversation. Every so often this rears its head, and then as the intensity around the crisis kind of disappears, the conversation seems to follow. But I think this is a really, really poignant time for us to continue to think about and to push and encourage internal trade. There's a big country out there that we should be doing business with.
0: Anne-Marie Boudreaux, CEO of the Board of Trade, I thank you so much for your time this morning.
10: Thanks for the opportunity.
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18: Now here's the weather for St. John's Metro, the Avalon, and Clarenville as well for Tuesday. It's cloudy with showers today and a high of 26, although it's going to feel a lot warmer than that. The humidex expected to hit 35. 20 to 30 millimeters of rain overnight, at times heavy. And as we move into Wednesday, the rain should end in the morning, and tomorrow's high 21. Showers expected across the rest of central Newfoundland today. A high of 25, although it's going to feel warmer than that. Cloudy as well overnight with a few showers, but the outlook for Wednesday is sunshine and 24. 20 to 30 millimeters of rain, at times heavy today along the south coast. And we'll get to a high of 20 degrees. Another 5 to 10 millimeters of rain overnight, but Wednesday's promising sun and cloud and a high of 23. For the west coast and the northern peninsula, it's showers ending this afternoon. Today's high 21. It's going to feel closer to 30 though on the west coast. The skies should clear this evening and we'll see some sunshine on Wednesday and a high of 22.
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18: Well, take it easy out there this morning, no matter where you're headed and whether it's on your commute or just heading out of town for one thing or another. We were asking on our website today our question of the day. Have you ever had a close call or a near-miss incident while driving? It's a bit of a harrowing situation if you happen to escape it, without too much damage to your car or to your own self for that matter. RCMP are hoping to identify the driver of a white car that was involved in a near miss on the Trans-Canada Highway recently. So our question of the day was, have you ever had a close call or a near miss incident while driving? And that prompted this call this morning to our line 709-273-5211.
19: Hey, good morning, guys. I'm calling regarding that dash cam footage story you got in your headlines there. These three lanes that we got on our highways are where a lot of these accidents, fatal accidents are happening. I see it far too often. Something, I don't know. I tell my kids when they go over the highway, don't even bother to pass on these three lanes because it happens more than it should far too often. I don't know what we can do about it, but other than not pass, if there's any traffic coming towards you, I tell the kids not to pass. The sign says yield, center lane to opposing traffic, but I just tell them don't pass on those three lanes. It's too dangerous. Too many fatalities. Thanks. Bye.
18: And thank you for that call this morning. And that was our question of the day today. So you can find that over at VOCM.com. One of the interesting things, I don't know if this will come back at all. I know they took away the requirement for a license plate on the front of your car as a way to reduce the costs of renewing your vehicle each year and so forth. But, you know, it's interesting with the cars these days, in an incident like the photograph we have on the website, would a front photograph, would a front license plate have helped identify the driver? Because other than it's a white sedan, there's not much to go on. That might be an interesting topic for another day to see if it's worth bringing back license plates on the front of our vehicles, because there's so many dash cams these days that capture the front of a vehicle. All right, that's a chat for another day. In the meantime, Brian Callahan is standing by. He's back in the chair, of course, for VOCM Open Line. He'll be by right after the news. That's next on your VOCM Mornings.
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3: At 5 to 9, mostly cloudy in St. John's. Temperature 24, feels like 33. Good morning. I'm Sarah Strickland. Traffic is once again moving in both directions following a collision on the Veterans Memorial this morning. The crash forced the temporary closure of the highway between North River and Bay Roberts. Traffic was detoured onto the old Conception Bay Highway. RCMP say traffic is now flowing once again in both directions. RCMP have released dash cam footage of a heart-stopping close call on the Trans-Canada in hopes of identifying the driver involved. The incident occurred just east of Bellevue on Friday afternoon, and police were notified yesterday. RCMP say a white Honda sedan, possibly an Accord, was heading east when it crossed the solid line to pass another car. It came perilously close to colliding with a vehicle heading in the opposite direction. Dash cam footage was released by police in hopes of identifying the driver responsible. You can view that footage at vocm.com. Anyone with information is asked to contact the RCMP. A liter of gas is up over the $2 mark this morning. The PUB has raised the maximum price by 3.3 cents per liter. There's virtually no change to the price of all other fuels. Up next, your VOCM traffic and weather forecast.
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8: 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Up to the minute and accurate traffic reports. 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
0: Good Tuesday morning. Veterans Memorial Highway has now reopened and traffic is flowing as usual there. Portugal Cove Road, Major's Path, that's a slowdown, especially for drivers on Portugal Cove Road. We also have slowdowns on the Parkway near Memorial University and lane reductions east and westbound on the highway at Fox Trap Access Road. That's your VOCM traffic. I'm Jerry Lynn Mackey.
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3: St. John's Metro, rest of the Avalon and Clarenville, a few sunny breaks in Metro, but becoming cloudy with showers. Southwesterly winds 30, high of 26, the Humidex at 35. 20 to 30 millimeters of rain at times heavy for this evening. Lesser amounts for Clarenville, southerlies 40, high or low of 19, and rain ends tomorrow morning, then cloudy, high of 21. Central Newfoundland, showers for today. Southwesterly winds 30, high of 25, humidity into the 30s. Cloudy with showers this evening, low of 18, and sunny tomorrow, high of 24. South Coast, 20 to 30 millimeters of rain at times heavy today. Southwesterly winds 30, high of 20, humidex 28. Another 5 to 10 millimeters this evening with fog and a low of 18, and sun and cloud tomorrow. Southwesterly winds 30 and a high of 23. For the west coast, southwest coast, the northern peninsula, showers ending this afternoon, some fog patches, high of 21, feels like 30. Skies clearing later this evening and a low of 14, and sunny tomorrow, high of 22. Right now in St. John's, we have mostly cloudy skies. Temperature at 24 feels like 33 with the humidex and winds gusting to 40 at the airport. 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I'm Sarah Strickland.
2: 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The biggest conversation in Newfoundland and Labrador starts now. 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
1: That's me. Good morning. Happy Tuesday. And thanks for tuning in to Open Line. I am indeed your host, Brian Callahan, along with the steady hand of producer David Williams back here, there in the cozy confines of the control room, working his magic, taking your calls, get you in the queue and on the air to discuss any number of the plethora of important issues percolating in the public domain. How's that for a Tuesday alliteration? Completely unscripted. And the numbers to call in the St. John's metro area, 709-273-5211, or long distance, 1-888-590-VOCM. That's 8626. And our email address, if you are so inclined, openline@vocm.com. And as I have to remind you and the listeners and myself a lot, I'm doing my best to get through the emails. Of course, with everything going on right now, it's the quick and most efficient way to get the message out there. But getting it on the air is the trick, and that requires your phone call. So as I say, I will get through your emails, but one can only appreciate and imagine the mass of them I've gotten over the weekend and trying to catch up on them, and I will. And I'll respond as best I can. So it's indeed, first and foremost, sincerest of thank yous to the one and only Linda Swain for jumping in while I was away for a couple of days. Never easy to just pop into the maelstrom of what, especially with everything going on these days on this program. So thank you to Linda. No problem for her. No sweat, she would say. First one to say. So it's indeed a sticky one out there today. And by all accounts, it will be a wet one as well. There is a special weather statement, I should say, right off the bat, out for the Avalon Peninsula. So good chance of showers throughout the day. But then this evening, we're looking at possibly 20 up to 40 millimeters of rain, beginning around or after supper time and continuing into the early morning hours tomorrow morning. So, not for the first time we've weathered some heavy rain, so judge yourself accordingly. The good news is this is coming just amid a fire ban for these parts due to the, quote, very high risk. So some fortuitous timing there, I would suggest, and that should dampen the risk somewhat, of course, but that's just me saying. Until it's officially dampened, we'll wait for that call. And let's see, we're back over the $2 a liter mark for gas here in the metro area today. That didn't take long. So that roller coaster ride continues. And speaking of roller coasters and white knuckle rides, you may have seen the latest dash cam video of a near miss on the Trans-Canada near Bellevue on Friday. Happens more often than anyone can imagine. Ask anyone who travels the highway with any regularity, and they'll tell you. These happen with frequency, regularity, like you wouldn't believe. I mentioned as much last week, talking about how often drivers will just take those chances. Blind hills, blind corners, excessive speed, solid lines, some, I guess some value their lives and the lives of others a lot less than others until it happens. And then you wonder what you were thinking if you are so fortunate to be able to still be thinking. And I have no idea what happened to cause yet another crash this morning on the Veterans Highway near Bay Roberts and North River. I'm told, I understand it is moving again now. The highway has reopened. But I do hope we eventually find out, with all of these incidents on the highway, an official cause, you know, to come on and say, this is exactly how it happened. Communicate it to the public so we can understand it, appreciate just how easily and often these things happen, the risks that people are taking on a regular basis, putting everyone's lives at risk around them. I do my best to keep a good distance, try to always have space, like freedom ahead of me and behind me on the highway. And if it's not like that, I'd just soon pull off, grab a coffee, wait till the traffic clears and have some space. Because obviously, the more cars that are around you, the better odds of something happening and something going sideways and wrong. So anyway, that's a big one, and it drives me, no pun. So the Blue Jays back at it tonight after a day off yesterday, and they open a series at home tonight against Kansas City Royals. Royals are in last place in the AL Central, but they're on a bit of a heater themselves. Certainly a team they Jays should beat if they want to keep pace. Anything below 500, I suppose. But they have been, as I said, the Royals have been hot themselves. Jays are two games back of the third and final playoff spot, but also now three other teams in that pursuit. So, and just quick check in Little League World Series. I love watching it. Love playing baseball as a kid, and just imagine on that world stage now at that level, at that age. So a big comeback win for Canada, represented by Vancouver, of course, at the Little League World Series yesterday in South Williamsport, Pennsylvania, defeat Panama 3-2. But they'll be up against it tonight, against South Korea, who shut them out 7-0 in their opening game. But Canada's pretty confident going into this one. They think they've figured some things out, so we'll have to see what's going on there. Okay, so look, I'll just briefly mention, make no mistake, when it comes to tariffs and trade with the U.S., the gloves are off, and it is on. And while the Prime Minister, you know, displayed a measured sort of, you know, as I mentioned earlier with the your VOCM mornings with Jerry Lynn Mackey, you know, Carney clearly watching his speech yesterday, there's a keep calm and Carney on approach here. But, of course, by all accounts, Ontario's Premier Doug Ford didn't get the memo, or is employing his own hard-nosed pushback after Trump got personal, basically, invoking Ford's predecessor and late brother, Rob Ford. Yeah, he went there. Not overly surprising, of course. So look, a lot of back and forth between the two of them yesterday. Really just a sideshow. And really, you have to ask, is this where we want to go with such massive stakes for both countries? I don't know if it's some kind of strategy to rile the president even further to see if he just literally breaks or what happens. But it'll only ramp up further today when the prime minister is expected to announce what the latest retaliatory tariffs will look like. He has said, of course, it'll be a dollar-for-dollar thing. And they know, you know, all of this gets under the president's skin. And like I said, it could be part of the strategy. Make him lose his mind, and more so than he has, I don't know. I admit, though, being a little nervous, given it's Trump, you know, when he talks about the consequences will be far worse, I hope he's still just talking about tariffs. Because clearly he has inserted, whether it's him or whether it's Lutnick or whoever else, any of his soldiers, they've been sort of inching into the Canadian sovereignty thing again, whether it's Governor Carney or whatever other terms he uses, trying to dictate who we can and can't have trade deals with. You know, going there, you can see why the Canadians sort of withdrew. It's just can't be a starter. It'll eventually erode things. They can see that happening. You let them go there, it's a slippery slope. And then we have the U.S. comparing us to China in trade while we compared the United States to Russia. So that's where we're going. Yikes. And also, just asking, do we have a plan or a backup? If this goes, God forbid, any kind of military sort of, I mean, look, I know it sounds, but what do you put past the president of the United States these days? What else do you do when you know you can't trust the other person? You know, and contrary, I should mention too, contrary to talks, news of talks breaking off, even as Carney was speaking yesterday, there were all kinds of sources confirming that the trade rep, U.S. trade rep Greer, and Dominic LeBlanc, our lead negotiators, were talking were still talking reportedly yesterday. Good sources saying that they were actually still at it. So is it a lot of just bluster in the front and all the big talks still going on? Who knows? It really feels like there's no turning back now, though, at least not for the next 2 years, at least. And that's regardless of the midterm elections. You know, not while Trump has executive powers, right? And look, there's a lot on the Churchill Falls file of all the complexities. I will say this, and we're going to get into it. I see Greg, we've got Gabe Gregory there from 2041 Group, one of many people who are certainly adding their expertise and their experience and their analysis of the so-called MOU-2, if you will, to the discussion here in advance of the debate in the House of Assembly. 4-day debate. We can talk about whether or not you think that's sufficient. But of all the complexities and uncertainties that we have going on, one thing is for certain. We have, Newfoundland and Labrador has never been in a better negotiating position when it comes to this deal, when it comes to this file. This project, you know, the need for it, it's in every federal talking point right now. Not just Quebec wants it done right now. If you listen to Carney yesterday, it's clear they want it bad too. Rarely have I heard so many references to St. John's and this province in a premier's speech while he wasn't here, while he was somewhere else, let alone at this critical time in our provinces and country's histories. You know, it was a major subplot of yesterday's speech and a shot across the bow of the U.S. Yes, you know, knowing the world is watching, Carney right off the top mentioned in Churchill Falls and the importance of that hydroelectric energy project, playing it up big time, not just mentioning it, but talking about its importance to powering the country, the independence and sovereignty of our energy resources and how important it is to us. That in and hand in hand with the other announcements that have been made, whether it was the 6 icebreakers yesterday and for Quebec Shipyard, you know, the kinds of things that can allow us to survive without the U.S. They're making no bones about it. So we're going on the offensive, and I love it. The message being that we're moving on. We can sustain and survive, masters of our own destiny, won't be deterred or worried or scared. Here's how and why we can move forward without you. And, you know, it also serves Carney's interests on a couple of fronts. It serves two purposes, really, for him. It certainly helps the Liberal candidate in the upcoming by-election in Quebec there, and also somewhat of an endorsement for Premier Frechette. Clearly, standing right next to him yesterday for this big shipbuilding announcement a month before provincial election. So, you know, proportionality matters here, right? Size matters, if you will. And the parallels are quite notable. Our situation with Quebec is not unlike the David and Goliath battle that's going on at the international level, i.e. U.S. and Canada. And I would invite your comments most certainly on that. And, you know, look, as for this new MOU and MOU-2, which we're going to get to just coming up to this first little break here, I just had to get a few things off my chest, I got to tell you. You know, but you and I may not understand it all, of course, but should it all be, well, yes, it should all be put out there in the public domain and let the public experts and the non-experts at least see and discuss it, its elements. You know, it needs to be a public discussion. You know, talking about the complexities of it, but there are enough knowledgeable, learned people out there, such as the Gabe Gregorys and the Des Sullivans and the you know, the Greg Roberts of the world, who have some insight and some intellect when it comes to this, and every viewpoint should be thrown into the mix and discussed and dissected, you know, and whichever experts made the determination, last point, after reviewing all of this, you know, the ones who, you know, have directed the Premier, give him the best advice and said, yep, this is now the best we can do. Whichever experts made that determination after reviewing it all and decided this is in the province's best interest, they, of course, have to be questioned about their conclusions. I'm not talking to figureheads, not the heads of, not the expert, not the panel that was there to provide some oversight. I'm talking about the independent expert panel that was put together. Those people, those members, should be in front of the House of Assembly or wherever. They, of course, have to be questioned about their conclusions, which is what's informing the Premier's or government's decision. So, gonna cool my heels on that one for now, I think. I think we should, well, I heard the Finance Minister, Craig Parody, mention yesterday, really, September 14th, the middle of September now, just 3 weeks away, that will be the time when, you know, all our doubts and skepticism and criticisms can be aired and either put to rest or who knows, maybe murky as ever. We just need to know everything that we want to know. And will there be a vote across party lines? I don't know. Is it going to be the same old, same old? We have a debate and then we have a vote. And there's still people who are upset with it. I mean, are there out clauses for us with this deal? And over and over and over and on and on and on it goes. Okay, I'm going to take our first little break. We just a couple of callers, two or three callers there, and we're going to get right to it. I had to get a few things off the chest after a couple of days away. I hope some of it made sense. If not, give me a shout and let me know. Or certainly your opinion on all of these issues, which, again, we need to debate in the public domain. And who knows what comes out in the wash. But ultimately, we need some answers and we want some clarity before any of these massive decisions, which are before us right now, are made. All right, Dave, my brain fog, hopefully it goes away soon. Might have something to do with the humidity out there this morning, too. Not that I'm complaining. It was only a few weeks ago we were worried summer was over. Not a chance. Let's take our first break of the morning, and we'll come back with your calls and anything you want to talk about here on Open Line. We'll be right back.
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1: And welcome back to the program for a Tuesday, which I have to keep reminding myself. Let's go to line number one. Gabe Gregory, you're on the air.
12: Good morning, Brian.
1: Good morning, sir.
12: You had a nice break?
1: I did. Family time is critical, and a little clearing of the brain. So, yeah, absolutely. I appreciate that. It was really great.
12: Okay, well, thanks for giving me the opportunity this morning. I've had a week to review the MOU2, as I'm going to refer to it.
1: Mm-hmm.
12: And, you know, when you get into these details, you realize very quickly that, you know, MOU2, similar to MOU1, is not as being advertised. So I'll speak about, you know, the first major component of MOU2, mm-hmm. which is the renewal of the existing Churchill Falls plant energy contract.
1: Right.
12: When this, you know, to expire in 2041. I'd like to stay to that topic, Brian, because there's so much going on here that for your listeners and for the public, be nice to just talk about that one big issue.
1: Yeah,
12: so I'm going to start by talking about the energy.
1: I was just going to say, I appreciate that. You know, in journalism, we try to stay on focus. If you throw too many into the mix, it gets off focus. So more power to you. Go for it.
12: Okay, so in regard to energy volume from the existing Churchill Falls plant, our government claims that we're getting more energy. That's not factual. The extra energy that we're getting is from the Gull Island development, if it happens, and from wind development, if it happens, mm-hmm. and marginally from the upgrades of the Churchill Falls plant. Okay? Mm-hmm. So we're not getting any different energy volume in MO12 than we had in MOU1. If you recall, the IRC made a very specific recommendation to government on this. They said that, you know, the existing allocations did not provide Newfoundland with the necessary energy over the 50-year term to see its industrial development, and it said that it was unacceptable. So here we are with MOU2, exactly the same allocations as in MOU1, and there is a restriction there that says that Newfoundland, if Gull Island, if Quebec decides not to build Gull Island, the CF energy to Newfoundland will only increase by 300 megawatts over 50 years, currently from 525 megawatts up to 825. So there's a very specific restrictions here. There are no restrictions on the allocations of energy to Hydro-Québec, but there are very significant restrictions on the energy coming from the existing plant to Newfoundland. And there is no more energy in MOU2 than there was in MOU1. So people should be very clear about that. In regard to pricing, if I can go on.
1: Yes, certainly go on.
12: The pricing schedule was outlined in MOU1. It was 1.63 cents going up to 37.3 cents over 51 years.
1: Right.
12: In this MOU2, there is a schedule very similar. The price is somewhat higher initially, but it's considerably lower later in the contract. It ranges between 1.8 cents and 29.2 cents after 51 years again. So when you add up the nominal payments in this, people would recall that in MOU1, there was $194.7 billion to come from Hydro-Québec. From Hydro-Québec. In this contract, there's $185.2 billion. That's in nominal dollars. But when you present value them, which is the important financial indicator, is the present value, not the nominal dollar value. The old value was $33.8 billion. In this one, we're going to get about $4 billion more at $37.8 billion.
1: Right.
12: So there is somewhat more value because the revenue stream has moved ahead over the 51 years to a marginal degree. But what's missing is the same problem we have with MOU1. There is no index to electricity pricing, market pricing, yep, anywhere in the contract. There is a tie to cumulative consumer price index over time. But if we stay in the range of 1.6 to 2.46 inflation over time, the payments will be exactly as they are spelled out. I think it's Annex D of MOU2. So really there's no escalation or market pricing for Churchill Falls Power in this MOU2, same as MOU1. And in that regard, the Independent Review Commission

0: was tied to some other indice. And we had the expectation there'd be an indice tying it to some market pricing, like in New England or in Ontario or in some competitive electricity market. But that is not the case. They didn't specify an index in the IRC report, but there is no market pricing in this MOU 2, any different than in MOU 1. So there's a big, big failure here, because we're not going to capture the value of energy as it increases over time. We're only going to get the payments that are specified, and they're predetermined. Okay? So you heard Mr. Craig Party, Minister of Finance, yesterday on your program, and he was talking about how Newfoundland is going to get $2.7 billion in 2041 from this contract. Mm-hmm. But what he's not telling people is that what are we giving up to get the $2.7 billion? And by the, if you inflate the current value of electricity, which is 16 cents currently, by the inflation that occurred in the last 50 years, which is in the IRC report, mm-hmm. there's no reason to think that inflation for electricity is going to be any different. In recent years, it's currently running even at a higher, bit higher rate. So if you project out what's going to be in 2041, market pricing at that time is going to be somewhere, if their IRC reports of inflation are correct, and I believe they are, there's going to be like a price in the market of 29 plus cents per kilowatt for electricity. So when Mr. Craig Party says we're going to get $2.7 billion, what he don't say is we're giving up $4.5 billion to get that $2.7 billion. That's our share of what that price would be in 15 years' time.
1: That's based on the projections. Sorry.
0: Yes, that's based on the inflation stated in the IRC report for electricity. Over the past 15 years, they studied it. So, you know, and that problem just continues for 51 years. We're not able to address it in this contract. So we have exactly the same pricing problem with the new contract, MOU 2, as we have with the current 69 agreement. It's exactly the same problem. We're selling electricity at prescribed prices well, well below market value. So it's like I said, you know, when the old MOU 1 came out, it's the same thing as people selling their home. So if you have a home that's $500,000, it's the same thing as selling your home at a discount of two-thirds to 60% of the price. So you're selling a $500,000 house for $240,000. That's what this contract is doing over 50 years with electricity from Newfoundland. That is not going to change. The term of the contract here is the same as MOU 1, 51 years. It's postponed 2 years. It now expires in 2077 rather than 2075 because we've luckily gone a couple of years and learned a bit more. But the IRC, you know, Brian, advised our government that when you have electricity like this, like at Churchill Falls, and there's no debt to service, all the energy that's created is produced for no financing cost. There is no debt on Churchill Falls. It's fully paid for, the plant is. In those circumstances, there are no electricity contracts beyond 25 years. So there is no rationale for Newfoundland to engage in a contract of 50 years for Churchill Falls Power. And even within 25-year contracts, there are renewals and reviews such as every 5 years, because people cannot predict future value of energy. That's why these contracts are structured the way they are.
1: That's exactly.
0: So, you know, we are here with the pretense that we can predict what the price of electricity is going to be between now and 2077. That's what our contract, that's what the MOU 2 prescribes. There is, these prices are predetermined, they're established. They're not going to change if inflation stays within the range specified in the contract, which is quite likely based on my review. So what is the other thing? So in order to get this little value increase in price,

0: Flight and its allegories. Kenneth Lockhead's impressive 70-plus foot mural overlooks the stunning modernist international lounge of Gander International Airport. Commissioned by the Canadian government to be a mural about flight that excluded depictions of aircraft, Lockhead painted Flight and its allegories during the terminal's construction. When opened by Queen Elizabeth II in 1959, the lavish terminal was a glorious example of the glamour of travel, with Flight and its allegories as its centerpiece. There's a story in every community. Uncover the stories of Newfoundland and Labrador.
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2: Yes, you could always use a little bit of that these days. Let's go right to line number one with some good news and welcome Ali Albaraki with the Table Tennis for Hope. Welcome to the program.
3: Hello, Brian. How are you?
2: Good morning, Ali. Very good. Thank you very much that you're on the air here now because, oh, God. Man, do we all need a little bit of good news? Tell me all about Table Tennis for Hope, Newfoundland.
3: I agree. So firstly, good morning to everyone listening across Newfoundland and Labrador. I'm really excited to be here and tell you a little about Table Tennis for Hope and what we were able to accomplish here in Newfoundland. I'm the founder of Table Tennis for Hope, which, firstly, for anyone who hasn't heard of us, it's a nonprofit initiative that uses the sport we all love to support the Canadian Cancer Society. As the previous speaker mentioned, actually, nearly half of Canadians are expected to be diagnosed with cancer in their lifetimes. So this is an issue that touches almost all of us in some sort of way. And so on August 15th, we had the wonderful opportunity to bring Table Tennis for Hope to Paradise for our first Newfoundland tournament. We had over 30 players and around 45 people come out all together. And together, we raised $1,507 for the Canadian Cancer Society, surpassing our $1,500 goal.
2: Fantastic.
3: And honestly, what made the day so special wasn't just the money we raised. It was seeing everyone come together as a community around a cause that affects so many Canadians. And that actually brings me something to that I really wanted people to take away from the event. And it's that the Canadian Cancer Society estimates that about 4 in 10 cancer cases can be prevented through healthy living and policies that protect our health. So whether that's protecting yourself from the sun, quitting smoking, staying active, or making other healthy choices, there are things we can do to reduce our risk. And that's why through Table Tennis for Hope, we don't just want to raise money. We also want to raise awareness.
2: Educate.
3: So we want people, exactly, education is so important. So we want people to leave our events knowing a little more than what they have arrived and hopefully feel encouraged to learn more about their health and how they can help themselves and the people around them. So I'd encourage everyone listening to please educate yourselves. Talk to the people you love about cancer prevention. And if you'd like to support what we're doing, you can also learn more at tabletennisforhope.ca. And Brian, what we're really excited about is that the Newfoundland tournament was just the beginning. We hope to eventually take Table Tennis for Hope coast to coast to coast across Canada.
2: Yeah, you just took the next words right out of my mouth. I was going to say, I know this was the first here and your first ever, but look, when you know and you hit it, nail it around the head, right? I mean, who isn't touched by cancer? Who doesn't need more education? Who doesn't need more, you know, events such as this to raise that kind of awareness and just for healthy living habits, not just, you know, genetic. It's unfortunate that it carries on through families and generations, but, you know, we know for a fact that some of it is self-induced. So it's so important, the education side of it, and events like these, feel-good events, brings people together. It's not, you know, just all doom and gloom. It's this is a most horrible, the C word, I tell you. Who doesn't it affect? So, Ali, this is just such a great endeavor, a great mission, and a great plan to make it a lot bigger and better the next time.
3: Awesome. Yeah, thank you so much. And I also want to bring up the Claire LeBlanc Sportsmanship Award, which was given at the Newfoundland tournament. It was introduced in Newfoundland, the tournament, to recognize that to recognize that table tennis is more than just winning. Claire was a young table tennis player who was unfortunately affected by cancer at just 23 years of age. So at Table Tennis for Hope, we wanted to honor her by recognizing the values that make our sport so special, which are respect, encouragement, integrity, and sportsmanship. So the first recipient was Liam Christian, who throughout the tournament consistently showed those qualities throughout, and he was always so encouraging to others, always had a smile on his face, and really represented what we believe table tennis should be all about: competition, but also community and supporting one another.
2: It's great stuff, Ali. I appreciate you bringing the good news today. Thank you. And more good news, I suspect, into the future with as this gets bigger and better. Thank you again for your time today.
3: Awesome. Thank you so much, Ryan. I appreciate
2: it. Congrats with everything. Take care.
3: Take it.
2: Bye. Okay. Yeah, got to have that taste of good news in there. Let's go to the news. We'll be right back.
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5: Just a few minutes after 10 o'clock, a light rain shower in Metro. Temperature 25, it feels like 34 with the Humidex. Good morning, I'm Sarah Strickland. Later today, Canada's plans for retaliatory tariffs on the United States are set to be unveiled. The announcement is also expected to give some details of supports for workers affected by Donald Trump's tariffs on a wide variety of goods. The U.S. introduced a new round of 50% tariffs on Canadian exports on Saturday, targeting goods worth $28 billion. Prime Minister Mark Carney suspended trade talks with the U.S. late Friday, accusing them of trying to introduce last-minute demands that would limit Canada's ability to make trade deals with other countries and protect its culture and sovereignty. The official opposition is calling on government to reach out to industry representatives across the province to determine what their needs are with U.S. tariffs back on. John Hogan says Newfoundland and Labrador is not immune from the impacts of tariffs, but because of a diverse economy, he doesn't think this province will see the economic downturn that others will. That said, Hogan stresses the importance of government reaching out to affected industries.
6: We had a round table that was ongoing during the when this all started a couple of years ago. And I know people throughout the province who can face economic uncertainty, as you mentioned in particular, our fishery and our crab, to make sure that they're protected and that the government is there to help them if and when it's needed. Because, you know, these things change with President Trump almost on a daily basis, of course.
5: A Montreal-based real estate investment and development firm has purchased the Village Shopping Center in St. John's. The company has been purchasing shopping centers across Canada over the last few years and is already working on leasing out empty space in the 427,500-square-foot building. The Village, located at Topsail Road and Columbus Drive, had lost a growing number of retail tenants in recent years. Layad says its portfolio includes residential, commercial, and industrial properties strategically managed to maximize value and deliver returns. The company says it takes pride in identifying opportunities where others see challenges. Up next, your VOCM weather forecast.
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5: St. John's Metro, rest of the Avalon and Clarenville becoming cloudy with showers. Southwesterly winds 30, high of 26. The Humidex at 35. 20 to 30 millimeters of rain at times heavy for this evening, with lesser amounts for Clarenville. Southerly winds at 40 and a low of 19. Rain will end tomorrow morning, then cloudy 40 with a high of 21. Central Newfoundland, showers today. Southwesterly winds 30, high of 25. The humidity into the 30s. Cloudy with showers this evening, low of 18. And sunny tomorrow, high of 24. For the south coast, 20 to 30 millimeters of rain at times heavy today. Southwesterly winds at 30, high of 20. Feels like 28. Another 5 to 10 millimeters this evening with fog and a low of 18. And sun and cloud tomorrow. Southwesterly winds 30 and a high of 23. West coast, southwest coast, the northern peninsula, showers ending this afternoon with fog patches, high of 21, feels like 30. Skies clearing later this evening, low of 14, and sunny for tomorrow, high of 22. Happy Valley, Goose Bay, cloudy with showers today and a high of 24. Few clouds tonight, low of 15, sunny tomorrow, westerlies 30 and a high of 24. For Labrador West, sunny breaks with a few showers, high of 19, nice evening, low of 10, sun and cloud tomorrow, westerly winds 30 and a high of 20. And the north coast, mainly cloudy with showers today and a high of 16. A few clouds for tonight, low of 10. Sunny tomorrow, northwesterly winds at 30 and a high of 18. Right now in St. John's, bit of a light rain shower out there. Temperature 25, feels like 34 with the Humidex. Back with an update at 11 o'clock for VOCM News. I'm Sarah Strickland.
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2: And welcome back to the program. Let's go right to line number three. And Colin, you're on the air.
9: Good morning, sir. How are you today?
2: Morning. Pretty good. Lots of positive things in the air. Colin, which one would you like to pick out?
9: Well, I'm going to put a little damper on that enthusiasm. You need to curb that enthusiasm, Brian.
2: Trying to keep it up by positivity, but it's not working.
9: Yeah, I have to talk about the current president of the United States, Damien Thorne.
2: Go right ahead.
9: Where to start?
2: Yeah.
9: How about the prospect that Mr. Trump could, and I'm not saying he would, but could get involved in a military conflict with this country?
2: Yeah, at my peril and at my, not my necessary desire to do so, but when you look at what's happening, the unpredictability, the uncertainty, the change of posture, no matter what happens, the last minute stuff. Look, what can you put past him when you don't trust, literally, and we know we can't, when we don't trust and we know we can't, and he solidifies that feeling every single day with what he says and does. And to what point do we push him to a point where, what's off the table? I don't know. These kind of things, I just said it this morning in the sense of, do we have a backup plan? Do we have something just in case? Have we spoken to our EU allies or any allies about what kind of protection might be there should he turn his sights this way, that way? I mention it just because it's not out of the realm of possibility in my mind.
9: Yeah, and you're not running around with your hair on fire. I can see a lot of people now doing the eye roll,
2: Yeah.
9: That this is some woke liberal, nightmare scenario that's active in my head and your head. Mm-hmm. And if I'm thinking about it, I'm pretty sure that the top people in national security, military positions in this country mm-hmm. are now thinking about that.
2: Well,
9: this
2: I would ask
9: just about economics.
2: Yeah,
9: sorry,
2: I was just going to say, I would ask the question: who can actually rule it out? Show me where it can be ruled out, and okay, I'll cool my heels. But it's in the back of my mind. That's just because it has to be.
9: Yeah, this is. I think we got to dust off the playbook for the war of 1812.
2: Mm-hmm. Yeah,
9: this is 19th century talk in the 21st century, and I see nobody in the United States standing up to him. Nobody in that cabinet, from Vance all the way down to the cabinet secretaries, and all of them in there are as crazy as he is. Vance yesterday was in Maine and made these what he referred to as a Freudian slip, referred to Canada as a state of the United States.
2: Mm-hmm.
9: And then he laughed. Oh, that was a Freudian slip, folks. Ha ha ha ha ha.
2: He insisted it was an honest mistake in the follow up too.
9: Yeah, and
2: I believe
9: if it's not him, it's Hegseth. RFK Jr. is just on another planet of his own. What about the chairman of the Joint Chiefs? When Trump got back into power in his second term, he pretty much immediately fired the then current chairman of the Joint Chiefs, General Brown.
2: Mm-hmm.
9: And he's got somebody in there now who's, I think, maybe rubber stamping what he's doing. They're doing extrajudicial killings in the Caribbean, in so-called drug boats. Mm-hmm. And nobody's saying anything. If I go out and kill somebody and I don't have justification, that's called murder. I'm going to be put on trial in front of a jury. Just because we live in a rule of law country, you know? Who's going to push back against him? What if he gives an order to move into a part of Canada that he thinks now, with all these counter tariffs and potentially tariffs on energy, as soon as the electricity hits the border, it's going to get him maybe a 50% or 100% tariff. What if he views the counter tariffs by Kearney as a national security threat to the United States and he decides to act militarily? What are we going to do? And I'm not running around with my hair on fire here. We have to ask that question now.
2: We do, Colin, and I'm not in the business of fear-mongering either. But if there was ever a time to legitimately say the risk exists, this is it. And I challenge anyone, all the brains in the emailing realm here right now, talking about, oh my God, this guy. Really? Okay, that's fine. You do so at your peril. You ignore that. You prepare. You don't prepare for it at your peril.
9: He puts these AI-generated images on his Truth Social platform of Canada and the United States, totally draped in the American flag, the Stars and Stripes.
2: Yeah.
9: You know? Yep. He has said that he views the Canada-U.S. border as an artificial line.
2: And look, we know, right? You can't ignore what he says. He often backs it up, and he's just, again, Governor Kearney and his flunkies and these clowns got to get in line, and the consequences will be !! All big letters, far worse. What does that mean? That's all I want to know.
9: If he did do something, how would NATO react?
2: NATO
9: come to our defense?
2: Yep.
9: Well, that's why we have to invoke Article 5.
2: That's what I'm talking about, the backup plan, just in case. I mean, are we going there? Do we have those kind of thoughts going on in the Parliament, in the Prime Minister's office? I don't know, but really, I mean, of all people, they're the last ones that are going to rule it out because they're seeing it firsthand. And you can see the exasperation after what happened last week.
9: Look, you know, yesterday the United States Supreme Court ruled that Trump can keep doing constructing his $500 million ballroom. He totally demolished the east wing of the White House. Lower courts at the district court level, the trial court level, and the appellate court level in the United States ruled against him consistently. The U.S. Supreme Court gave him a pass yesterday.
2: They did.
9: You know? And it's just, I just find that astounding. That's something that's patently illegal, and a lot of what he's doing, if not all of it, is unconstitutional. He doesn't have the power. And it's just, he's going to do what he wants, and he's telling you and me and everybody else, I'm the president of the United States, I can do whatever the hell I want, and he means it. You just can't shrug it off. He's crazy, he's stupid, and he's ignorant and arrogant.
2: Yeah, I think Doug Ford covered it all there yesterday. I don't know if that helps, but that's why I was led to believe maybe it's a strategy to just drive him to a point where it does get finally as irrational as it has to before somebody steps in and calmly walks him out or calmly takes him aside. But again, you know, I don't know where you go with it. You just can't rule it out. You just can't.
9: We have a very serious problem here. He cut joint military exercises in the
2: South
9: Western
2: Korea.
9: Pacific with South
2: yep.
9: Korea. He, because he's pretty tight with Kim. Kim's a good guy. I see no threats from Kim. I get along really well with Kim.
2: Oh, yeah,
9: he gets along very, really well with Putin.
2: Very comforting. Very comforting for South Korea.
9: He doesn't get along so well with Macron and Kearney, Governor Kearney. You know? The question has to be asked here now. His worldview, and he has the power. He's not your crazy Uncle Leo coming over for Christmas dinner that you only see once a year and you got to put up with his rant for 4 or 5 hours and then he goes back home. He has the power, my question is, who in that administration, if he gives an order to move on us, who in that administration is going to push back? There's no more James Mattis. There's no more Rex Tillerson. There's no more Jeff Sessions. And I didn't agree with any of these people on their politics, but that's fine, you know? But Mattis was a retired four-star general.
2: Yeah. He was right here. Know? He walked he walked through Barron, I walked through Barron Park with him.
9: Yeah.
2: Which was crazy.
9: I see nobody in that administration going to push back. Like I said, the United States Supreme Court yesterday said, continue building your $500 million, you know, gold-plated ballroom.
2: And look, anyone who thinks the midterm elections are going to put any kind of a wrench in it, you're kidding yourselves. As long as he has executive power, as long as he's in power, we will be beholden, and the uncertainty will continue. So, Colin, I got to go after the break. Do you want to wrap a quick wrap? I don't want to just cut you off, but last comment?
9: I think one comment. I think the national media, Kearney's out, every other day now. $10 billion here, $50 billion here, and that's all good. You know, I don't take issue with that. The national media that are following him, the press corps, Parliament Hill, and others, we got to ask him that question.
2: Yep.
9: He might not answer it, because it might be classified.
2: Oh, yeah, what's the plan, just generally, right? Do you think?
9: Yeah.
2: Even if he can get somewhere where his mind is on it. Yep.
9: Yep.
2: Okay. Thanks, Colin. I appreciate it, man. We do have discussed it. I know off the top I was kind of flipped, but we have to talk about these things. Again, the more discussion, the more we can come to terms with it, I guess, and try to understand the ramifications. Thanks for the call. Appreciate it, always.
9: Cheers. Happy Tuesday.
2: Yeah, thanks. You too. Okay, after the break, Dave, we'll be back with, let's see, we got Gary there on Today in History. Jim wants to talk about, on the heels of that last call, Canada-U.S. relations, and Tom Davis, Ward 4 Councillor, City Business and the Energy Deal. We'll be right back.
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2: Welcome back to the program. Sticking with the U.S.-Canada relations and a segue, let's go to line number two. And Jim, you're on the air. Jim.
20: Good morning, sir.
2: Oh, morning. How are you?
20: Very good.
2: Yeah, what's on your mind other than everything?
20: Well, yeah, everything is unfortunately a problem many of us have. Don't want to comment too directly on your last caller. Fever dreams are more entertaining to listen to than to debate with. I have a question more for the liberal apologists. Mr. Trudeau, the second, referred to Canada as the first of the post-nationalist countries. Now, if we're supposed to be so defensive of Canada, what did he mean by that? Does the current Prime Minister support that? Do the Liberals support it? I'd like to know, just so I could understand.
2: Well, I guess, I think he called it a post-national state. The world's first post-national school in a 2015 interview. Granted, that was almost 12 years ago, but... Sorry, go ahead.
20: Does it make it less relevant?
2: Well, in context of what's happening right now, would he have made the same kind of a statement, given the pressures and the threat that we're facing as in this very moment? I leave it out there. I'm the moderator. You're bringing it up right now, trying to get my head around it. I would think that context is everything, timing is everything, and situations, hindsight, and the current situation.

0: Can we ask him now whether or not he feels the same way? That might be a great question for him, if anyone can get a microphone in front of him.
1: Well, I'd just like to hear from the local liberal apologists. How did they feel? I've always been a Canadian, very proudly Canadian, all my life. I didn't think it changed with the weather.
0: Yeah, do you mean the weather as in the climate, political climate, or just literally the weather?
1: Political climate, yes.
0: Yeah,
1: yes.
0: Okay.
1: Political climate.
0: Yeah.
1: You know, the terms fair weather friends and whatever insults seem to be the communication of the day, I'd just like to know, are they in favor of Canada as a post-nationalist state, or do they believe in the country? As a nation.
0: Sure. I mean, it's a great question for them.
1: I don't like the nation word, but I still do.
0: I think I do too. I would think that, you know, the current situation, the past 10 years or the past 4 years, 6 years, 5 years, might change the opinion of a lot of people. I don't think a lot of people saw this coming, no more than... And I say that in all seriousness, despite the unpredictability and uncertainty that comes with the current U.S. president. But did we expect him to take it to this level? And, you know, again, this was 2015 that the prime minister made the comment. When you say the liberal apologist, you're referring to the current, you know, liberal government or just liberals in general, supporters?
1: Well, I'm using the word apologist sort of in the religious term.
0: Okay.
1: The people who are adherents to the liberal religion, regardless of what's happening around them. And with that, I unfortunately have to say I got things to do. I'd just like to hear the question. I'll continue to listen if somebody has a reasoned response.
0: Yeah, no, absolutely. It's a great conversation to open up. You know, I mean, he was the one who said, you know, Canada doesn't need a strong identity, ethnic identity, or, you know, or we don't all have to look at each other as having a shared European background or identity to be a strong nation. I guess, I mean, like I said, in the terms of what's going on right now, I find it hard to connect the two, only in the sense that we never saw this coming, and those comments were made at a time when the risk to our identity, the risk to our country, the risks, the sovereignty, you know, it's a word now in trade talks. And not as far as...
1: Okay, again, I had to say I had to get back to more important things. But
0: okay, yeah, sorry.
1: If you didn't see the risk coming from China, if you don't see the risk coming from EU, you know, this is just one more attack upon Canada. It's nothing new.
0: Okay.
1: And to that, I'll say good day.
0: I appreciate it. Listen, Jim, anytime. Thank you for a call. Okay. Thanks to Jim there. Yeah, I mean, look, you know, we could talk about China, which the risk is to every country in the world, really. They want to be the dominant force, there's no question, and they're doing so on many fronts. But in terms of sharing a border, a physical border with the United States, that's where I'd say the comparison ends, because, again, they are our neighbors to the south. We share, we are interconnected probably unlike any other two countries in the world. A long time ago, we accepted that, and we became arguably too dependent on it. We didn't foresee this coming, no more than probably Trudeau foresaw it coming when he made those statements in 2015. But let's face it, we didn't see this level of risk coming. The Chinese risk has always been there, absolutely. But our neighbors to the north, to the south, and talk of restricting energy supplies now, I don't know if it'll ever come to fruition. We know that Doug Ford's all over it. Whether Alberta would come on board with something like that, and British Columbia, the provinces that would matter the most in such a conversation, that would have the most leverage, that would put the most pressure. But because we definitely export most of our oil and gas right through the United States, and they love the diesel. But they also supply Canada as well with other forms. So, you know, the question is, who will the pressure come to bear on more? And when you look at, as I said earlier, the David and Goliath example, theory might tell you, just in proportionality, it might suggest to you that the U.S. has the upper hand. But we certainly seem to be moving forward, not looking back. Nothing to see here. We're going to pursue our independence interests of making sure, shoring up our independence so we're not reliant on the United States, and go on from there. Whether or not that's the best tactic, what option do we have? I leave that to you and those last two callers. open to suggestion and comment. Let's take our break at the bottom, and we'll

0: be right back. I see Gary's there and Tom as well. We'll be right back.
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0: Welcome back to the program. Right to line number 5. And Tom Davis, Ward 4 Councillor of the City of St. John's, you're on the air.
9: Good morning, Brian.
0: Morning.
9: Couple of city things. Pippi Park, Long Pond Trail. We're getting, unfortunately, it used to be people focused on downtown as being an issue with needles and unsafe situations, but I had some pictures sent to me of one of the little huts there,
0: yeah.
9: And just full of discarded drug paraphernalia, and another resident sent an email to all of us you know, just listing off the different places, the Rennies River Trail and downtown and just different places that they could try and go walk with their dog. And now it's a stressful experience because they're looking down. And of course, even more concerning would be children running around. And, you know, so encourage residents to reach out to 311 or access and tell, identify the places. If it's on public property, then we'll pick it up. City-owned property, you know, parks and this type of thing, we'll pick it up. If it's on a private residence, you can still complain about it. And if the apartment owner or the house owner does not clean it up, then we will send a contractor to clean it up. If it's on provincial land, say a school, then reach out to the province, and they're responsible to get it cleaned up.
0: Yeah, we need a bottomless pit of people to clean it up right now, Tom, because there's not many places you can go. It used to be hidden in the corners and that sort of thing. You can be walking down past a bus stop, and there it is. If nothing else, it reminds us of how critical and how much of a crisis that we are in when it comes to mental health and addictions.
9: Yeah, I mean, you know, out in the Southlands Park, I mean, you got to figure, like, you know, how, you know, that's probably most likely people live in a home out there. Mm-hmm. You know, it's really hard to wrap our head around it. And again, a call in the province to reach out to the city and then other municipalities. We got to get all hands on deck and get in a room and try and get ahead of this. As you know, because this business of circular firing squad, you know, RNC, provincial government, municipality, and everybody's kind of shoving it around. And you know, there is a working group, but you know, it's this is a real crisis that we're in. I know the residents are seeing it directly, and we're hearing about it. But I feel frustrated that we're not. I'm not. You know, I'm doing what I can. Other counselors doing what they can. I imagine MHAs are probably doing what they can, whatever that means for all of us. But we're not doing enough. There's no debate.
0: So many entities are saying that they don't have certain types of responsibility or power to control it. But we need a common cause here, right? And a group effort. Yeah. So no one in the group can say, well, it's kind of outside our realm or legislation or rules and regulations and on and on. Sorry. Go ahead.
9: Yeah, no, that's where I am. And you need the superior government to take a leadership role. I mean, that's the province has got buildings full of people who are experts in this. We don't as a municipality, but, you know, we will lend where we can when we're called upon. And you know, we're the ones hearing it from the residents. So, my main message is to the province, let's get together, but also to the residents, please be careful out there. Please educate your children. And if you see something, please report it, because, you know, when you walk by it, someone else might not be so fortunate, but, you know, could end up with something stuck in a foot of a child or even an adult or an animal. So
0: yeah, and it may seem like a small thing, but reporting it does make a difference. And the more the reports that certain entities get, the more that, you know, gets attention. So whatever that's worth. So
9: absolutely. Also, a huge shout out to Michael Howard, who's been really bringing attention to the general public and to us at the city with the conditions of downtown. And again, that's what we need. We need the public to be involved, to use their voices, to use their emails, to take pictures, and also be involved in cleaning up when you go out for a walk. Take a little bag with you, and you know, we can all be part of the process. It's not just government's job to save everybody, but for sure, I just want to thank him for what he's doing. And he's even had a meeting with the council last week, and you know, this is the type of thing, he's holding us accountable, and that's what the residents need to do. Yep. Is hold us all accountable.
0: Yep, I know Mike well for decades, and good on him. You're absolutely right. It can be frustrating sometimes when it's just you're not getting the results in real time. But that's not the way this works. We have to work a coordinated effort, and it's going to be gradual. And the problem is, it keeps sort of the demand or the crisis keeps outpacing our efforts. So we just got to up the effort.
9: Yeah, you know, at the end of the day, the more we care, the kinder we are. And I think we can all come together and do something with accountability and not entitlement, but contribution and service. Like, it's, you know, it all goes hand in hand. But, you know, again, I'm looking forward to some progress in that area. I want to take the hat off now. We have a business, one of our businesses does trade shows, and Christmas the Glacier is a big one we do. And It is amazing the degree that people are now using AI to try and scan people and sending emails out that really mimics the voice, tone, and almost exactly the email address, you know, asking for a damage deposit of $150, which in the big scheme of things is not a lot of money. But, I mean, I know that other trade shows are experiencing this. I know other businesses are experiencing this. There's examples of very large businesses being scammed by being sent an email that they changed the routing information for payments, and you know, people sending, you know, hundreds of thousands of dollars because it's just so convincing and so close. So, you know, I think the message that I want to get out to the public on this subject is businesses will not unsolicitedly send you an email saying send money, you know, and phone calls. You know, there was a lady call yesterday, and it's some things are obvious. But, you know, when I read that, you know, could have easily come from us, you know, and you know, they're just basically using AI to scour the internet, to gather information, to look at our websites, to look at the vendors that are attending trade shows, but just, and then they can, they just figure out how we communicate, and then they create that voice, and then that voice goes out. So, you know, this message is specific to our business, but also generally speaking, it's really unfortunate because it's destroying our ability to trust when the phone rings and when we get emails. But we just need to be educated and
0: vigilant and everything else.
9: Yeah, we really do.
0: You know what it's like. I mean, what they do is they send these things en masse, and even if they get a vast majority of people do see through it, but even if they get like a 2 or 3% of return, which you're going to get. Right. There are going to be people who are busy. There are going to be people who are a little less in tune with the tactics that they use. There are going to be people that are going to fall for it. And even if they get 1 or 2% of that, their numbers spike. If they've sent out a million of these emails, just mass, you can only imagine. So, you know, they get their end worth in the end.
9: They do. Anyway, so that's the general thing. I want to make a couple of quick comments on the new MOU. And, you know, I defer to Dave Artie and Gabe and Greg Roberts and Des and these people who are really digging into the details of it. But when I look at it and I compare it to how much money we've gotten from our oil fields, for example, you know, since discovery, around $30 billion in royalties plus, you know, taxes and jobs and all that kind of stuff. Mm-hmm. You know, and it's one of these things where we own, unlike in that case, there's multinational companies that manipulate governments who own these resources, and we still manage to get so much money out of it. And, you know, when we look at this deal and combining these baubles like the Gull Island or you know, expanding mm-hmm. production or now wind turbines, by putting those two things together, it really does a disservice. I mean, I know we're in a tough place, and you know, as a country, you know, globally and geopolitically, and just a lot of things going on, and so there is definitely a motivation to have nation building projects, and I'm 100% supportive of nation building projects, and I'm glad that the you know, the prime ministers and the federal government are involved. However, they're doing what's best for Canada. We're 540,000 people. Quebec is way more. Ontario, you know, reality is, the prime minister and the people at the federal level, they make decisions that are calculated to be in the best interests of the country. And so we can't be deceived by that. And at the end of the day, with the Upper Churchill deal, which is really what we all need to be focused on, as you said earlier, our bargaining position has never been stronger on that. There's no guarantees that Quebec ever builds Gull Island. And that should be where our province is focused. Let's create the deal that gets Gull Island built and builds wind power up there. And I think, and you know, confusing and combining it with this thing that we own that is basically almost free electricity. You know, when the price of oil goes up a dollar, we make $29 million more as a province in royalties.
0: Yeah.
9: That's not going to impact us at all going forward with this North Churchill. Quebec has gotten themselves in a situation where they've created an economy that's based on very low electricity prices. More power to them. However, we as people are looking after the best interests of the Newfoundlanders and Labradorians of the present and the future need to make decisions that are difficult, just like right now, Mark Carney, when he walked away from negotiations with the United States, very difficult decision. courage, took a lot of courage. There are consequences that aren't going to negatively affect him financially, personally, but will definitely have consequences for small business owners and many people in this country, no matter what. And, you know, you had Colin earlier really going to the different, to the next level. You know, there is an absence of that right now in our province. I know it's difficult. I know that these are so complicated, but one thing I will say is that the 40 MHAs who will potentially vote on this MOU, they should first of all be able to vote their conscience, but they should also be required to go to their districts and be able to have a town hall where they can explain and defend their decision to vote. Because I've been in a room many times where people making decisions, I look around, it's complicated, but because people aren't forced to have to really understand what they're voting on, you can go with the flow, you can be whipped by your party, you can trust, you know, what people are saying. But I really believe that this is so consequential. The biggest decision any politician will probably make in this province will be on this MOU in our lifetimes. And I think if they can't defend it and they don't understand it, then you have to go back to a referendum. Because at the end of the day, the only people who are going to vote on a referendum are people who probably have some level of understanding.
0: Yeah.
9: And it forces a public discourse. So unless these MHAs can, we can look them in the face, every one of them who will vote, no matter if the party, and believe that they really understand this, that they really understand the complexity and the long-term consequences and the profit maximization for the people of Newfoundland and Labrador, I think then you have no choice but to go to a referendum. And that's how I feel right now. I've spoken to cabinet ministers of both parties, and I really understand, and I understand why, because it's so complicated. But I don't really think they should be able to make this decision unless they are to that level. My thoughts.
0: I agree. And look, you mentioned the MHA is going to the districts. In the back of my mind, I had if we had time, and my understanding is we do. I don't know why we're rushing, but I know why we're rushing, because it's not in our hands. But, the MHA, fine. But bring a couple of experts with them. If not, a roadshow. Major centers, St. John's, Gander, Grand Falls, Corner Brook, St. Anthony, if we have the time and we have the resources, go up to the coast and down the coast, down to Marystown, do Springdale, go up to Bonavista, whatever you got to do, Labrador, start in Lab West, come across, up to Nain, Happy Valley, Goose Bay. We have time. And not just an MHA. Bring an expert, or actually bring a panel of experts that can educate, and then have a referendum. After everybody's had their chance to have a question in a town hall, it doesn't have to be the most expensive thing. It could be 2 or 3 hours, major centers, over a 2 or 3 week period. Then you'll be ready for a referendum, but that's the only time I think you would be ready.
9: Tony Wakeham has put himself in, the Premier has put himself in a position where he can't turn this down now, because he's basically more or less
0: signed
9: a deal. So the only cover, the only way he can do what's right for Newfoundland and Labrador is to basically feel so much pressure from the public that he's forced to have a referendum. And then the people can decide. And then he's tried his best. He can try to convince us of what the best decision is. Mm-hmm. And if at the end of the day he can't, in his heart of hearts, he'll know he's done everything he can for the best interest, so he will not be remembered. Joey Smallwood can be given lots of forgiveness because he didn't know what he didn't know. But we now know what we know.
0: Yeah, we
9: do. And we've got, we had the original 69 deal. We had Muskrat Falls. Like, you can't claim you don't know about the consequences of making a bad deal. Yep. So I'll leave it with everybody, and I thank everybody. Thanks, Brian.
0: Thanks, Tom. Appreciate it. Take care.
9: Take care.
0: Bye. Okay, let's take that next break. Let's see. We've got few callers in the room, few callers in the queue, and room for you. Let's take a break. We'll be right back.
1: 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VOCM Open Line will be back in a moment.
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0: Welcome back to the show. Rate the line number two. And Walter, you're on the air.
20: And a very good morning, Brian. How are you, sir?
0: Morning, Walter Harding. How are you? Good. Thanks for asking.
20: Not too bad. I won't be long at all. Maybe a couple of minutes, is that's about it.
0: Not at all.
20: Brian, we have a beautiful piece of property here in the city. I think it's maybe one of the most beautiful pieces in the city, the province, perhaps Canada, and that's beautiful Bowring Park.
0: No argument
20: really
0: on me.
20: I really appreciate it. What, that?
0: No argument for me.
20: No, it's just a wonderful, wonderful place to go, wonderful place to visit. When Frederick Todd was, contracted to do the trailways in that park, he worked closely with a gentleman, Frederick. Missing my brain now. Anyway, the gentleman who designed Montreal's Mount Royal Park,
0: yes.
20: Olmsted, Frederick Olmsted.
0: Thank
20: yes,
0: you.
20: And Central Park in New York. So it's not surprising that you get some visitors in and they'll say, you know, it's even though it's a smaller version, it does remind me of Central Park.
0: Yeah.
20: And there's a reason why, of course, because the fingerprints are on both.
0: Yeah.
20: I wanted to give a quick call because yesterday morning we were looking at a vehicle going around and around in the gravel parking lot, and I thought they had maybe lost a wallet or a watch or something. So when they came around the second or third time, I asked, is there anything that I can help you with? And they said, we're having a hard time finding the accessible parking. There seems to be only one space here. Now, in that gravel parking lot that you call the main parking lot, yeah, there's only a couple there, but the
0: you mean the West
20: the,
0: End?
20: The ones that the city put in. Yeah. So they didn't realize that if you just simply go up Park Road and turn right onto Squires Avenue, right next to the entrance to the park, there's eight beautiful spots right there. If those are full, sometimes they are because it's right close to the entrance, simply take your very next left, and that's called McNabb's Lane, and you go right through the gate at the top of the lane, and there's a dozen more inside the park, very close to the children's playground and the duck pond, and four of those are accessible with vans. So, and if you wanted to go to the bottom of the parking the park with the duck pond and the Peter Pan statue down there, you have almost a half a dozen in the bottom parking lot. There's two in front of the Baring Park Foundation building, as well as another one in by the greenhouse. So there's lots of parking, but of course, if folks don't know that it's in there, it's just well to have none. And if by chance you're going to the bungalow, there's another half dozen parking spaces up there, just to let folks know. Because we have a lot of newcomers to the city, and of course, a lot of people visiting for summer.
0: Absolutely. I thought there was a little grid online on the city's website somewhere. I thought I saw that somewhere. Someone pointed it to me, because this question came up before. But you're right, you wouldn't know to go up McNabb's, up past that and through the gate, because the gate is sometimes closed, and even though it's not prohibited to go there for that reason. So, depending on what's going on, right? But anyway, great point, Walter. Yeah, absolutely. Those there are plenty of those spaces, and again, if there's an event at the bungalow, you can get those too.
20: Yeah, you know what? And you make a good point there when you said about online and stuff. I'll be devil's advocate, and I will say that not everybody is as comfortable with the online stuff. So if they're listening in their vehicle now or listening at home now, now they know where they can go park, and their troubles are solved.
0: Yeah, absolutely. I didn't mean to suggest online is the be-all and end-all. It'll save us all, because no question, right? Not everybody is going to go there. You're driving around. What are you doing? Checking your phone for a grid. Probably not going to happen. So signs are good.
20: Got it.
0: Yep. Great. Thanks, Walter. Appreciate it.
20: Have a great day. Thanks, Brian.
0: You too. Take care. Bye.
20: Bye-bye now.
0: Okay, and let's see, one more before we get to the news at the top of the hour. Gary, you're on the air.
3: Well, good morning, Brian. The last time I asked you about something in history, you got it on the first word. So.
0: Oh, the Indy 500. Well, when you say start your engines, that was an easy pickings for me, I think.
3: So let's see if you can get this one. Somewhere over the rainbow.
0: Well, that is clearly The Wizard of Oz, and that one...
3: Yeah, that's right. It debuted today in theaters in North America on this day in 1939.
0: Yeah, that makes it, oh my God, do the math, 61 plus 26 equals 87. So she's 87 years old. Is that right? Math off the top of my head? I was never good at math. Not my strong point.
3: I have no idea. All I know is I bet Brian's going to get real quick today, too.
0: Yeah, follow the Yellow Brick Road. I took the family to see that a few years back at the Mervish Theater in Toronto, and it was fantastic, I have to say. That's a memory we'll always have.
3: It's one of the most amazing movies, because we watch it. Like, it's a movie that starts on black and white and then goes to color.
0: Mm-hmm. Oh, yeah, otherwise you can't see the Yellow Brick Road.
3: That's right, and back in the days, we the first time we didn't go to the theater when we back in those days we watched it on TV for the first time. It was black white all the way through, but then now we got TVs, and I got to watch it on a smart TV now. And I couldn't believe it. I didn't know it would color in there until I watched it on the smart TV.
0: The way they redo the old movies now with color, I'm on the fence. I either love it or I hate it, depending on the movie. Like, I don't want to ever see Casablanca in color, to be perfectly honest with you.
3: Yeah. But
0: just off the top of my head.
3: After everything that everybody talked this morning, we need to lighten the load up a little bit. So that's, I'm glad you got me on when you got me on. So about The Wizard of Oz, because that's a movie for all kids of all ages.
0: It really is, and the message in there too, right? There's a lot of great messages in there. Wherever you want to go with it. I actually, it's funny you mentioned that, Gary. I got a couple of emails here today just talking about the heaviness of the topics. You know, when Colin and I were talking, it's not something, you know, I mean, obviously we're talking about wars all the time, but boy, oh boy, it's hard to avoid, because it does affect us in many ways. And when you have the Prime Minister mentioning Newfoundland and Labrador in his opening comments with regard to the disputes right now with the United States, it's hard to ignore some of these realities. But I appreciate your call talking about things like The Wizard of Oz and the Indy 500. I'll take that any day of the week.
3: Yeah, it's because, you know, one more, I got to tell you another thing. I got to sell my house on Friday, so I don't, I'm homeless now. I'm not homeless. I'm living in a senior home. I'm not homeless. But I got to sell my home. I used to own a house in Robert's Arm. And oh man, the people in that town, they did a lot of renovations to all the homes. I remember that. Well, it's like they all got brand new homes, but they got all new sidings on their houses.
0: Yes.
3: They fixed their houses up so much. The town, I thought, this town is really beautiful now. Wow.
0: Well, it's funny how it can come back full circle. It might not be the original residents and the Liviers who have the same houses, but, you know, there's a lot of being bought up in and around Newfoundland and Labrador these days. It was a big thing around Nova Scotia years and years ago. I mean, they're all bought up by Americans down around, say, the South Shore and through the Annapolis Valley and that sort of thing. It's beautiful country, and they'll move up here. How those relations will continue because of the amount of Americans who summer in different places, or just not even summer, have moved, you know, north before the winds of change that we're currently dealing with. So, Gary, I appreciate the call, man. Always.
3: One quick thing. Kudos to Linda Swain. You gave her a lot of credit for standing in for you. She did wonderful Friday and Monday yesterday. She did wonderful filling in for talking to the people of the province. So tell her that we love her, too.
0: I'm going to throw that out again. The wily veteran that is Linda Swain. She can roll with any punches, so there you go.
3: Okay, you have a good day.
0: Thanks, Gary. Appreciate it. Okay, let's get off to the news. Yes, absolutely. Thanks again to Linda for filling in for the last couple of days. If you didn't catch the top of the show, made sure never, ever take that for granted. Always, appreciation is a big part of life. Let's go to the news. We'll be right back.
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4: At 11 o'clock, we have some blue sky. The temperature at 25 feels like 34 with the Humidex in St. John's. Good morning. I'm Sarah Strickland. U.S. President Donald Trump says he's thinking about renaming Lake Ontario as Lake America. It's reminiscent of Trump's unilateral action last year by executive order to rename the Gulf of Mexico as the Gulf of America. Trump says he's considering this latest name change because his administration doesn't expect to be doing much business with Ontario anymore. Yesterday saw Ontario Premier Doug Ford and Trump trade insults in the media as the U.S. trade war escalates. Meanwhile, later today, Canada's plans for retaliatory tariffs on the U.S. are set to be unveiled. The announcement is expected to give some details of supports for workers affected by Donald Trump's tariffs on a wide variety of goods. That announcement is taking place around 12:30 Newfoundland time. In other news, RNC is seeking the public's help in locating the driver of a vehicle that struck a child in Lab City last Tuesday afternoon. The 11-year-old boy was on a bicycle on Hudson Drive at the time. He was not injured. The constabulary says the driver of the dark-colored SUV was a woman with gray hair and glasses. Anyone with information is asked to contact the RNC in Labrador West. The Single Parent Association is still seeking donations of school supplies to help meet unusually high demand. Executive Director Danielle Seward says she's never seen demand as high as it is this year.
21: It's reaching record-breaking levels, to be quite honest, and we're doing what we can to keep up. Of course, there's only so much we can do, but our goal is to help as many people as possible. So, you know, donations have been coming in, and we've been really fortunate in that we've already been able to help over 900 children across the province, which on a normal year would be the highest we'd normally do. But this year is a little bit different.
4: She says this year has seen exceptional demand and they are in the process of collecting last-minute donations for distribution. Going in their favor this year is the fact that the school year is starting relatively late.
21: So we've got an extra week to work with, and we're in the process right now of collecting as many last-minute donations as we can, just to make sure that we're sending all the kids back to school with the tools.
4: Details on what's needed and how to make a donation can be found at VOCM.com. 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
4: St. John's Metro, rest of the Avalon and Clarenville, a few sunny breaks with a scattered shower. Southwesterly winds 30, high of 26. It feels like 35. 20 to 30 millimeters of rain at times, heavy for this evening. Lesser amounts for Clarenville. Southerlies 40, a low of 19. Rain ending tomorrow morning, then cloudy and a high of 21. Central Newfoundland, showers for today. Southwesterly winds 30, high of 25. The humidity into the 30s. Cloudy with showers this evening, low of 18, and sunny tomorrow, high of 24. South Coast, 20 to 30 millimeters of rain at times, heavy for today, with southwesterly winds at 30, high of 20. The humidex, 28. Another 5 to 10 millimeters this evening with fog and a low of 18. Sun and cloud for tomorrow. Southwesterly winds at 30 and a high of 23. For the West Coast, Southwest Coast, Northern Peninsula, showers ending this afternoon with fog patches. High of 21, feels like 30. Skies will clear later this evening, low of 14, and then sunny tomorrow with a high of 22. For Happy Valley, Goose Bay for today, cloudy with showers and a high of 24. A few clouds this evening, low of 15. Sunny tomorrow, westerly winds at 30 and a high of 24. For Labrador West, sunny breaks with a few showers, high of 19. Nice evening, low of 10. Sun and cloud for tomorrow, westerly winds 30 and a high of 20. And the North Coast, mainly cloudy with showers for today, high of 16. A few clouds for tonight, low of 10. Sunny tomorrow, northwesterly winds 30 and a high of 18. Right now in St. John's, we have a bit of blue sky. Temperatures at 25. It feels like 34 with the humidex. I'll be back with all the news of the day at 12 noon. For VOCM News, I'm Sarah Strickland.
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0: Welcome back to the show. Yeah, just listen to Sarah Strickland. Humidex of 34. That's up there, probably the most we've seen this year, I would suggest, but makes it tricky and tangly for dressing for work. Better bring a sweater, because as much as I love the air conditioning, it's sticky outside, so backup clothes for indoors. Weird. Let's go to line number 6, and Tony, you're on the air.
6: How are you, Brian?
0: Good, bud. How are you?
6: Good. Long time, no talk.
0: Yes, sir. It has been. Hope you're well.
6: Yes. Oh, yes, great. I just got away from politics for a while. I had a lot of things to do, so...
0: Oh, my God. Can I get that get out of free jail ticket? I'll borrow that from you, but go for it.
6: Yeah, well, anyway, congratulations on your new position.
0: Thank you very much. Appreciate it.
6: And I just wanted to talk on this MOU, but first, I'd like to just... I'd like to get a whole, into the politics of federal and for... And the United States, but not right now, but someday we'll have a good conversation. I just... When Kerry ran the last time on the election, he was saying about how he was going to take care of the United States and how, you know, we were going to have a great deal. But after the election, right up to a month ago, every time he was asked, you know, about the tariffs, and he said, we got the best deal ever. We 85% of our coming across the border is tariff-free. Now, so I don't know what has changed, because every time he was interviewed, that's all he asked. That's what he answered. So I don't know what's changed since then. So we'll have to wait and see, but I'd like to get in more into that eventually.
0: Yeah, just one quick question on that front. I know Pierre Polyev has been asking for kind of like we want here with the MOU. Just get it into the House, all the details. Tell us what you've been negotiating, or at least what the breaking points were, some of the details. You know, I don't know how much of that can be. I do know the Prime Minister has said he will brief opposition leaders, I think, today at some point. I'm not sure if that's before or after he announces what kind of retaliation we're going to inflict. But, I assume you're on board with that. Would you like to see it all, like a good transparency? Sorry?
6: Yes, I would like to see everything, because everybody's behind, everybody's behind. Even the opposition is all behind. We just want to see World War II, what's going on, what's offered. And that's all we want, right?
0: Yep, full disclosure, as much as we can, absolutely. Okay, sorry, go ahead.
6: Yes, this MOU, I heard now that it talks about, and I hear there says no escalation clause, but finance minister was on yesterday and said it was. In fact, he was giving an announcement about every few years what we were going to go up. And also, what I was looking at was the Gull Island thing.
0: Yes.
6: That's just many other things. So, I mean, we had Gull Island right now, and Quebec needs the power. And we're going to, the jobs alone, that's not counting what we're going to get for that, but the jobs alone is going to create, I say, billions of dollars every year. And then the investments, the spinoffs with businesses and the workers, but, you know, in their home, building home and everything else. I mean, we're going to make a lot of money off of that. just the spinoffs alone. But we're going. I can't wait now for to get in the 14th to really September to really know what's going on. But the MOU, like Gull Island in the old contract in 2024. I was watching. I guess you were too in the House of Assembly, mm-hmm. and one of the questions was. And the answers was Gull Island about how, you know, what time were they going to start development? And they had basically one of the ones that was negotiation. She said they caught that Quebec had 20 years, as long as they showed interest in it, they had 20 years before basically they had to develop it. So, I mean, to me, we had 20 years and there was no power coming to the island. There was more power going into Labrador. So basically, and they couldn't tell us how much percentage we were going to get from Gull Island. And not only that, they had the right. Quebec had the rights. They gave them the rights to hire all the people that was there. So I mean, right then we were going to lose billions of dollars every year just because of the hiring alone. And so like I don't understand why they're coming out and complaining now, because right now we got 85% as a hiring in Gull Island. We're going to hire, so that's all of our workers that's going to be there, is going to be contributing not only the jobs alone, but all the investments they're going to make in this province. And that's what I look at. And the mining alone, we've got four mines now lined up to start, and $19 billion loan there just before 2041. So, I mean, the money that we're going to lose and the money that we were just before was going to be enormous. We're talking about billions of dollars a year that we would lose because of it under that old contract. Like, you know, and just this is what the opposition is on about. You know, it don't make sense to me.
0: There
6: you
0: is.
6: Know, what we're going, you know.
0: Yeah, no, sir, go ahead.
6: No, go ahead.
0: Yeah, I was going to say, look, you've nailed it. I've heard completely different and conflicting on Gull Island, and I'm going to leave it to the experts. I've read it. And the numbers get tangly as far as the net present value goes, or say even the nominal values. And we were told the current government said, you know, they weren't really interested in the nominal value number when the Liberals floated to 225 or whatever it was. And now it's 273, but that's being played up quite loudly compared to, say, 36 versus the 49 billion, right? Tony, I was going to... Oh, my train of thought. There was something you mentioned there. Oh, damn. Sorry, so many numbers and that sort of thing. I almost had it then. I was going to ask you a question about that. Darn it. Okay, you go ahead. It'll come back to me.
6: Yeah, I mean, this is like, I mean, I remember back in the Liberals were pushing to get this, you know, because we were rushed and might not get a contract and we might lose everything they had by April. They wanted this all gone through. Now, all of a sudden, now is lots of time and we don't have to rush in this. But, you know, everybody was phone saying we got to do this and we got to do it. And I never heard anyone complain about that old contract that we had that they were offering. Not like, you know, like the ones that's coming on now. And a lot of them, like last week was Liberal Scott, they were saying, you know, complaining about the contract we got now, which we're going to lose billions of dollars a year if we went ahead with that old contract. With nothing, like, I can't see anything that was into it. Like, they couldn't promise us that they were going to get power going through the mining, so that's $19 billion more, not counting, like I said, the workers. And Gull Island developed, you know, the same thing.
0: It gets confusing even more so for me when you factor in the people who know the most about these things, such as the CEO of Newfoundland Labrador Hydro. You know, this throws a lot of uncertainty and doubt into it for a lot of people. When you have that, when Jennifer Williams said that the 2024 MOU was the best we could do, and now that turns out that's not true. So, you know, I mean, well, at least as far as the current government is concerned, and their statements about this current, that it is in the best interest. The other thing, of course, is, and I heard the Premier mention, that this final agreement, these final agreements, won't go before an independent panel like the 2024 MOU went. Are you okay with that? And are you also okay with the now no referendum?
6: Well, I was for the referendum if they didn't do what they're doing now. We got 40 members, as I hear Joyce saying last week. And I hope there's no politics playing in this, but there probably will be. But anyway, at the same time...
0: I hope not to.
6: Just get in and ask the questions, because I can't wait for every question to be asked. The opposition and everybody in there, ask the questions and have the people in there that can answer the questions.
0: I agree.
6: And, you know, and to me right now, you go in there and referendum, I agree with that if they had not do what they're doing now, but we're going to be in 4 days and they're going to throw everybody, and hopefully they'll have the panels in there, like I said, not the panels, but the experts that can answer the questions.
0: We want the experts with the, we don't want cheerleaders. We don't want people who are signatories to the agreement. We want the people who did the critical analysis and ultimately told the premier, told this government that this deal is better than the last one. And that it's time is of the essence and you got to do it now. And it's going to be in the best interest of Newfoundland and Labrador. Well, you know, a rush doesn't seem like it's in our best interest given our past.
6: No, and I think right now, and then after this is over, the members in the districts, people got all kinds of opportunities to ask them every question rather than a referendum right now. I think this is the way to go, and I'll be asking questions that this is, and I can't wait for everything come out that is supposed to come out by the September the 14th. I think everybody is, you know, watching the same thing, yourself included.
0: Yeah, I agree. Yeah. Look, as I've said before, I'll only, you know, say definitively about the things that we know, the things that have happened that we know in the open. There's a lot that we don't know. There's more we don't know than we do. And let's hope again, I echo the comments of Minister Pardee, who did say, you know, and I've said it before, but I mean, he said it yesterday here on this program, we need to, you know, if everybody can cool the heels, we'll get all the answers that we need and that we want during the House debate, and we shall see.
6: And then you're going to have lots of, you know, then you'll have lots of calls on your open line, and you'll also, you know, and I mean, it'll be great to see you and listen to everybody getting out there, and we'll get that way, because no one will look at this contract, because the more you look at it, the more confused you get. And, you know, lots of more questions comes up as this comes. This is why 14, and up until the house, the 4 days is open, hopefully we'll get to hear all the stuff that we're going to get, and all the stuff that is going to be out there that, you know, like people got lots of questions for. And then, like I said, people go back to their districts and they'll have lots of opportunities then to, people have lots of opportunities to ask the questions.
0: Yep. Let's just hope the right people are there to answer them. Thanks again, Tony. Sorry.
6: Yes, and I just got to say that, you know, like the money that the billions of dollars that we were lost under the old contract, like I said, with no development, go along or anything else, compared to what we're going to get now, I mean, it's atrocious. But anyway, I think it's great to see. We're going, and I can't wait to the 14th. And Brian, you have a wonderful day.
0: Thanks, Tony. You too. Always. Thanks again for the call. Okay, take care. Excellent, Tony. Okay, we got a couple of calls in the queue, a couple to come, and we're looking for you. Let's take our next break of the morning. We're getting into the home stretch when a lot of people kind of progress and leave it till the last minute. And we get a lot of calls last minute in the last half hour, but if you want to get in, now's your chance. We'll be right back.
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0: And welcome back to the show. Let's go to PJ on line number 3. You're on the air.
25: Hi, good morning, Brian. I spoke with you last week, and I said I'd call back after I got a chance to go through the new agreement.
0: Wow, did you get through it?
25: I spent a bit of time to go through it and discovered quite a few surprises in there that I think population Newfoundland going to be very depressed once they get the details on.
0: Fire away.
25: One of the biggest examples in there is that the Conservatives have removed the 2% escalating clause for the Gull Island facility. And as a result of that, that's going to allow Quebec now to enjoy a flat rate, a per kilowatt, for the Gull Island energy for the next 50 years. Precisely the same concept they had from the 1969 agreement.
0: And based on energy
25: the
0: prices.
25: Numbers have changed. Yeah. The numbers have changed, but the rate is flat, and that's the way it's going to be.
0: Okay.
25: That's one thing. And the other thing to keep in mind is that, so people would be embarrassed, because I think most people are upset with the 69 agreement, say, well, there's no escalating clause in there. The Liberals put it in there. The Conservatives have removed it. Now, the Conservatives have said, oh, well, we added the consumer price index calculation. But what they're failing to tell you, that doesn't apply to the Gull Island facility. Right. That only applies to the original Churchill Falls facility.
0: That's right. It's only that power. Correct.
25: So Quebec is going to enjoy a flat rate for 50 years once the facility is built. And that's when the 50-year clock commences. Brian, some of the information that the politicians are misleading the people on, we need to talk about. Mr. Wakeham said 85% of the jobs in the construction phase will go to Newfoundlanders. That's not the right language. That's in the agreement on page 56.
0: Well, the priority goes right to Indigenous peoples, right?
25: No, that's not what I'm getting at. The language that's in the agreement says 85% of the person hours in the construction and assembly phase shall occur in Newfoundland. It's got nothing to do with who where the people are from. There's going to be tons of people from Ontario, New Brunswick, all over the place that are going to be paying their taxes in their permanent home province, not in Newfoundland. So he's misleading the people with that statement. You just go to page 56 and you can see that. Mr. Pardy yesterday came on your program and said, oh, he had a discussion with his wife the night before about the no escalating clause. Well,

0: owe you. Let that sink in.
1: Yeah, that's a calculation that they made that I think, and I've, Premier Frechette referred to that too during the ceremony down in the harbor, and she was asked about it. And there's a rounding, and then there's a calculation that comes back around and brings it down to about 5.5 instead of the 6. Is that what you're referring to?
0: I'm not referring to that. What she's referring to is generally she's talking about the markets because they have to go out and raise financing to make this whole development take place. Remember, Quebec has the authority for the financing of this whole activity for the next 65 years. Yep. It's written right in the agreement. No, what they have essentially 6 cents from the original MOU for the Churchill Falls.
1: Yes.
0: And the Gull Island project is going to they haven't divulged it yet to the public, but I did the calculation. It's about 11 cents per kilowatt that they'll enjoy for 50 years without any increase. I mean, they're precisely doing what they did to Newfoundland in 1969. So there's a lot of aspects in this agreement that are gaps that are, I don't believe the House of Assembly is going to have an opportunity to address properly. And as a result, you know, we're going to be pretty depressed in Newfoundland once the details of this come out and related to how we allow this to happen, rushing it through. And now we have all the turmoil with the U.S., et cetera. It's even, you know, putting more rush when it shouldn't be rushed. This is the biggest deal Newfoundland ever can encounter, and it should be addressed with. You know, one of the things, and if you have thoughts on it, but Mr. Carney said, oh, he's going to speak to Trump about this. What he's talking about there is that Quebec is building a transmission line to New York City, and this electricity is going to flow to New York City. That's going to encourage Trump, you know, that's what he's talking about there, right?
1: That's that energy corridor, yeah.
0: Yeah, as far as referring it to the Nation Building Office, one of the things you have to remember there, the purpose of getting these projects in that Calgary office is so that they can expedite the environmental consequences of these projects.
1: Streamline
0: Let's
1: it all.
0: Kid ourselves.
1: You're absolutely
0: that's what's there for.
1: Yeah. Yeah, no, it was absolutely set up to streamline and to fast track projects and get them past the changes that they're making to the environmental laws on that front, and we can get into that discussion if you want, but it's a worrisome theme because it feels like we're taking two steps back. Especially on the environment front, whether or not we're talking carbon capture and all that wonderful stuff, we'll see. There was a big announcement on carbon capture mentioned here though 3 years ago, big news conference over at the not the Emera, the INCO Innovation Center on Mons Campus. I was there with the Premier, and big announcement, but I don't know where that's gone. And I was going to, you know, you make the other point about Carney's comments, and you asked me, I was going to mention on, boy, oh boy, a couple of days away, and my brain is in a fog.
0: Fair enough. There's a lot of moving parts here, yeah, Brian, but as I spoke to you last week, when you add up the amounts that are in the two charts, there's $23 billion less in the current chart. That needs to be investigated. What is happening there? You know, it doesn't make sense. The amount of electricity coming out of Churchill Falls is not decreasing going to Quebec. So why is the $23 billion less? These type of things need to be investigated thoroughly before, you know, people in Newfoundland should be agreeing to such a project of this magnitude. And as I just go back and I'll get off the air, but you know, the biggest thing is that they'll have a fixed rate for the Gull Island project. And I think they're going to have that for 50 years. So they're going to benefit and prosper. Again, it's the repeating history. If the cycle continues, if they're allowed to have a rate that's fixed for 50 years.
1: Oh, I know what I was going to mention just quickly, PJ, sorry, if you don't mind. I was just going to say, you mentioned you know, focusing on what Quebec will probably get, the 11 cents on their return. You know, we've talked about this before. I'm loath to compare everything that Quebec's getting to what we're getting, only because we are such a small fish in that sea, and we have to at some point, even though we own the resource. We all know this. That doesn't mean anything in the grand scheme of things when it comes to the big players of Quebec and Ottawa, who really feel like they have a stranglehold on this deal rather than us right now. That's the way it feels to me. That it's the interests of Ottawa and Quebec first, us second, and I'm not going to say scraps, but I'm going to say that it's going to be a proportional calculation as opposed to it's your resource, so you should have the most of it.
0: But it shouldn't be that way.
1: Oh my God, no!
0: We deserve goodwill for the last type of contract, and this Newfoundland needs to stand up for themselves. and like just go to the $10 billion. There's no good reason.

0: and that Quebec got $6.5 billion of that. There's no reason.
1: Yeah.
0: Newfoundland is taking the lion's share of the debt for this project. Let's not forget that. People are confused because the governments are providing a lot of misleading information. You know, the cost estimate for the Gull Island project is now listed on the government website is $29 billion. It's gone up $4 billion since last year. Doesn't make sense, but so be it. That's what they're saying. Let there be no mistake. Newfoundland is responsible for 60% of that cost. Yet, Brian, and this is my last comment,
1: no problem.
0: Quebec has 100% of decision-making authority on everything now. They even have, in the last agreement, have taken over the construction of the transmission line that was Newfoundland Hydro's responsibility in the MOU. They have full control over everything now, even the retrofit of the Churchill Falls plant. It makes you wonder who in Federation Building is awake to see and agreeing to all this stuff.
1: Well, I will say, PJ, we have the Minister of Energy and Mines, Lloyd Parrott, on the line waiting to go next. So I'm sure he's listening, and we'll see if he wants to weigh in on that last one on the third transmission line. Absolutely.
0: Sounds good. Have a good day.
1: Thank you for the call. Appreciate it. Okay, let's take our second last break of the morning. And as mentioned, and as promised, and as prefaced, when we come back, the Minister of Mines and Energy, Lloyd Parrott, we'll be right after the break.
2: Call now, 709-273-5211 or 1-888-590-8626. VOCM Open Line will be back in a moment.
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1: Welcome back to the program. Let's go to line number one, and welcome to the program the Minister of Energy and Mines, the Honorable Lloyd Parrott, as well Minister of Red Tape Reduction, Minister of Labor, Minister responsible for Workplace NL, and the Government House Leader. Nothing on your plate, sir. How are you?
11: I'm very good, Brian. How are you doing today?
1: Pretty good. How is Norway? Or I should say, hey.
11: It's good, and I'm just wondering if you can hear me okay. I'm in a room here now in the middle of the conference floor. It's a little noisy, but I can hear you fine.
1: Your reception is better than the guy we had on from the Ghouls earlier, so go for it.
11: Perfect. Hey, Brian, I wanted to call in. I'd love to talk oil and gas, but we're going to talk a little bit about the Churchill Falls Agreement here now and what it actually means, certainly for industry. And, our take on this when we walk into this MOU, and it was debated fulsomely back in 2025, January 6th. And at that time, we did not feel that it was a great deal. Obviously, we sent it to an independent review panel. But I was pretty clear, you know, in my own words back then, what this meant for mining and other resources in Labrador. So this deal is as much about upgrading Churchill Falls, developing a new resource, as it is about building a new economy. And, you know, when we sat and discussed the magnitude of this deal and what it meant, we took into consideration certainly Labrador West, Labrador Trough, our mining operations up around Schefferville, defense investments that were going to happen in Goose Bay, and how much communities like Labrador City and Wawoosh and Goose Bay and the coasts of Labrador were being left behind. And this deal gives us an opportunity to move forward as a province. It gives us the opportunity to move forward as a nation when it comes to rare earth minerals. And it certainly gives Labrador West the opportunity to be on a level playing field with their counterparts on the other side of the border in Quebec and their mining operations. And when I visited Labrador back in 2025 to attend a mining conference, the first thing I noticed was the lack of growth in Labrador West compared to what had been happening in Fermont. And it's because we didn't have access to electricity, something that could have and should have been fixed a long time ago. Never necessarily required this deal for the previous government to do it. But, you know, for over 10 years, we've had mining companies yelling and screaming, looking for ways to grow their capabilities. We've had new players come into the field who wanted to open mines. And as of late now with the Labrador Trough, which I will add represents about 450 million tons of ore, which is substantially four billion tons of ore, which is bigger than the deposits in Australia. It puts us at the leading edge of the globe when it comes to our capability to process green iron ore. And from a big picture standpoint, the development in Goose Bay with the $8.5 billion investment from the feds, they didn't have the electricity to do it. And all you got to do is talk to Jordan Brown or Ronnie Barron, the previous mayor of Wawoosh or the current mayor, and you'll quickly find out that the industrial park can't even welcome a new business up there because there's not enough electricity to do it. So when we sat and thought and talked, the first thing we realized was the previous MOU didn't have enough electricity to supply anyone with the ability to grow. So it became a key factor in what we wanted to do. And we understood that the potential that is in this province with 34 out of the 50 rare earth minerals and certainly the green steel capabilities out of Labrador West and as far north as Schefferville and through Labrador Trough were an essential part of this. And we determined that we needed more electricity, better transmission, and we've achieved that. So we're not trying to just get a deal here. for far too long, governments have overlooked the big picture. We're trying to build an economy, long-term sustainable work for Newfoundlanders and Labradorians that don't end when a project is over. We're trying to have the foresight to understand that we have a load of potential that we can unleash in Labrador and certainly in Newfoundland, but this helps us achieve that. And we also had to keep in mind the fact that, you know, we are at a bad place in time in this province when it comes to our debt. We are at a crossroads when it comes to our ability to not only pay debt, but to develop the resources that are needed to support Newfoundlanders and Labradorians. And this project will open the door to all of that.
1: Do we ever get there without the federal government's involvement when they came on board?
11: So I would say I'm happy to see that the federal government jumped on board the way they did. You know, I mean, we've got one of the things that I always questioned in the previous deal was whether or not Gull Island would go ahead. Mm-hmm. There was no you know, loan guarantees or anything from the feds. Now with the loan guarantee, I certainly believe that that really pushes that project much further ahead. And, you know, when we talk about Gull Island, we're not talking about, you know, it was 43 million person hours to develop Muskrat Falls. Gull Island represents a project double the size of that. You know, whether it's 86 million person hours, I'm not so certain that that's the number, but the number is going to be high. 5,000-6,000 jobs for quite a long term. It's good to see the federal government on board, and it shows that the federal government not only believes in green energy, but it shows that they believe in our capability when it comes to the mining sector. It shows that they support our indigenous population. And for the first time in a very long time, it shows that they support Newfoundland and Labrador. And if I had told you 2 years ago that Quebec, the Premier of Quebec, the Premier of Newfoundland, regardless of the stripe, and the Prime Minister of Canada were going to sit down at the same table and sign a deal like this, I think there's not very many people from Quebec, from Newfoundland, or federally that would have believed that would happen. And it's happened. It's shown that this federal government has not only an appetite to grow industry, but it shows that they believe in Newfoundland and Labrador, and it shows that they support the rest of these projects moving forward. Brian, our potential in Labrador is untapped. I mean, we have so much area up there that has not been, you know, we haven't been prospecting up there the way we can. You know, we've got an opportunity to extend the life of Voisey's Bay now, possibly electrify it, which will help us bring power to the coast of Labrador. We've got an opportunity to develop the Labrador Trough. We've got an opportunity. I was in a meeting a while ago, and I think this is a number that people should really think about and how we've handled things as a province through successive governments. If Labrador City and Wabush was anywhere in Asia or in Australia or any of these other countries, and they had those two resources operating for the amount of time that they've been operating, those communities wouldn't be 16 to 20,000 people. Those communities would be over a million people. And if it was in Asia, I would argue it could be as high as 10 million people because they utilize a resource. They do the secondary processing. And now we have a government, as you've seen yesterday, we went out with land nominations for gas. We have several companies, and the buzz over here in Norway is huge about the potential for bringing gas ashore here in Newfoundland. If we bring gas ashore here in Newfoundland, our next step will be secondary processing of rare earth minerals and iron ore in this province. And this deal allows us to do all of those things.
1: Interestingly enough, since you mentioned that, I'm just wondering, I was going to ask you if there's any renewed interest in offshore lands in light of the change of attitude in Ottawa.
11: Absolutely. And, you know, we've seen getting through a Bay du Nord deal where we were, and very quickly in my conversations, my direct conversations, I have... You know, I have a direct line to the federal minister, and at the end of the day, we see a federal government that supports everything, oil and gas in this province, and the whole idea that we are now becoming greener with this project, it helps. I can't even express what the order of magnitude for the understanding of how much it'll help us, but we have several super majors that are extremely interested in developing gas, brownfield. And we also have our greenfield gas that we have access to, and the players that are offshore now are interested in developing that, which also opens the door to CCS. So if we can utilize carbon capture, because if we start taking the gas out, then we have the ability to utilize carbon capture, we can change Newfoundland and Labrador, and we can change it fairly quickly. And it's amazing when you come here to Norway and you see the model that they use and where they are. I honestly don't know if I've seen any gas-powered vehicles over here, and they're still producing, you know, a multitude of gas. And this whole conference is about gas. It's incredible how much they're bullish on it, but it's incredible to see how they live their lives and where they've gotten and how they've gotten there, the utilization of their own resources and their self-resilience. And it's long overdue. You know, we have a government right now, and a federal government and a provincial government, that believes in Newfoundland and Labrador and believes we have the abilities and the capabilities to develop our own resources and to move this province forward in a way that we have never seen. And this project opens the door to all of that. And I cannot stress how important it is for people to understand that. Now, I've listened to a bunch of stuff. Obviously, I'm in meetings quite a bit, and you don't get the opportunity to listen to everything on Open Line, but I've looked at some of the stuff on Facebook. And to be quite frank, a lot of it is very misleading and not entirely true. There are some great points people are making, and you can be rest assured we're keeping notes of that. And when we are negotiating definitive agreements, we will keep all of that in mind. But as it stands right now, I strongly urge the public to pay attention to the debate in the House of Assembly that will start on September 14th. And listen to what the experts say, listen to what the politicians say before everyone rushes to judgment about this deal, because there is no doubt whatsoever that this is a new, much better deal than what was signed previously.
1: Minister, you know, obviously there's a, we're only going to have time for so many questions. Do you have a moment to wait? Just hold for a moment. I'd hate not to, if you got another 5 minutes, just a quick break.
11: You go right ahead, yeah.
1: Really appreciate it, because I know your time over there is valuable. Hopefully we'll get a question in about Bay du Nord, just a quick update. But let's take that break, Dave, and come right back with the Energy Minister right after.
2: 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VOCM Open Line will be back in a moment.
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1: Welcome back. Let's rejoin the Energy Minister, Lloyd Parrott, on line one, who is in Norway today. And hopefully we can squeeze in just a quick update on Bay du Nord. But Minister, just before the break, you mentioned that the experts, you know, will answer the questions that we want answered in the House of Assembly. Who specifically made the final determination that we should take this deal? And will those people be in the House to answer questions?
11: Who specifically? Well, I mean, obviously, yes. The cabinet and the premier made the decision that we were going with this deal.
1: But so based on what advice?
11: We will be in the House.
1: But based on whose advice?
11: Advice. So obviously, there were multiple levels. We called for an independent review. We got that. We utilized that in order to negotiate. And you will find when questions are answered in the House that we had complete oversight and hands-off approach from the government when it comes to the negotiating team doing what they were supposed to do without interference. We had Newfoundland Hydro board members with a team of them involved. The full board was briefed on a regular basis, as they weren't done before, which was everything before was done with a total lack of transparency under the cover of night. This is the complete opposite. We had an independent committee that was oversight committee that was overseeing the negotiations, and we are currently in a place where we are setting up the process that's going to happen in the House of Assembly. But I don't think there will be any issues from the public or from the government with the people that are provided to answer questions during that time frame. We will be very clear, very transparent, and we will allow those individuals to answer questions, unlike what happened previously. So we're excited to get that process over. But, you know, I say to myself, I sit back and I've listened to Mr. Hogan talk about the deal and I guess his reserves on it. And if he clearly can't see that this offers Newfoundlanders and Labradorians a much better deal, I've got great questions as to how he could support the previous deal, because they were very bullish on it. We are now going to have way more jobs, way more power, and way more upside when it comes to our ability to develop the economy in Newfoundland and Labrador. It makes this deal much better on every single level. And they've got all of these questions that not only they wouldn't answer during the last go-around, but they clearly supported a pretty shallow document at that time. So we're excited to bring this to the House and get the questions answered. We do have the answers, and we feel once the public listens to not only our negotiating team, but the experts that were involved, they will have a clear picture of what this deal means for Newfoundland and Labrador. And the federal government's involvement has certainly helped that process move forward. Quebec understood that we had to get more in order to do this, and They came across the table with more, and we have a deal that we're proud of.
1: More for us and them. Let me ask you this. The independent review you mentioned that looked at the 2024 MOU and concluded its work in the end of April, correct?
11: Yes.
1: Okay, and that determined that...
11: April 31st, I believe. Yeah. April 31st, I believe.
1: Okay, yeah. So the end of April. Since then... So that decided that MOU was not in the best interest of the province. Since then, 2.5 months or so passed when the big negotiations, when the final deal that this government will hang its hat on was negotiated. Will that period of time and that deal go before an independent review? Full independent review like the one that the 2024 went under.
11: So that... This deal has been reviewed, obviously, and it's why we got where we are. We took the independent review and we utilized it as the framework of where we are right now. And that is very clear in not only the contract that has been signed, or the MOU that has been signed. It'll be very clear in the House Assembly when we answer the questions. We have taken their key recommendations and we have enforced them. So it would be my stance that this review has not only been reviewed, but I don't see that it would be necessary for another review.
1: Okay, but again, everything changed after April 31st. Everything. The federal government came on board. Now it was a trilateral situation. And the 2 months, it was only 2 months, which is 2.5 maybe, like if you're looking at till May 19th when the premier announced the three panel. So, you know, my question is, will the final deal that you're ready to sign, that you're standing behind, undergo the same independent, thorough review that the 2024 MOU underwent?
11: Brian, what I would say to that is that as we negotiate definitive agreements, things will be reviewed on a regular basis. If the Premier decides that he wants to bring this to an independent panel, he will. I am saying that I believe that we are enforcing what the independent panel suggested, and we have lived up to that expectation.
1: But that was all based on the 2024 MOU, correct?
11: Absolutely.
1: Okay, but not on the current one?
11: Absolutely.
1: Okay. Quick update on Baden-Noord. Can I please? So everything on track, 2027 decision, if you're talking to anyone from Equinor, is there anything to report?
11: Baden-Noord is moving full steam ahead. Regular meetings with BW Offshore, with Subsea, SIA, and with Equinor. Excited for FID. I think it could come early.
1: FID, for people listening, final investment decision, correct?
11: That's correct. Yeah, okay, it is my honest belief that the Baden-Noord project will move ahead, 100%.
1: Okay, and on the red tape reduction, I know you're now the minister of that. How do you do both?
11: Well, interestingly, Brian, a lot of it aligns. So, I mean, that's I think what the premier's seen, that from an industry standpoint, and whether it's small or large business, we understand the projects that we have coming and the necessities in order to align things. So I will obviously lean on other ministers for advice from their departments as to what they see as their red tape problems. We've already brought together a group of government officials to start reviewing and looking at the next steps forward. We led the country in red tape for the last 10 years, and the next 10 years will not look anything like that. My specific department, I know when I go to conferences like PDAC or like this one, we hear continually how good it is to work in Newfoundland and Labrador, how well the government works with people. One of the things I'll say with offshore oil and gas is certainly that from discovery to production takes far too long, and that red tape has been brought in by the federal government. We've signed on to one deal, one review with regards to our land base reviews with mining in that already. So that is a big step forward. But we need to find ways. Red tape is not just about reducing red tape for the sake of reducing it. We have to make processes better for the companies that are doing the work. And we have to understand that the length of time it takes for a company to start up and get operating in this province, small or large, has been handcuffed in the past, certainly by government, and we're looking at attracting new business to Newfoundland and Labrador. And I have said from the very first day I ran in 2019, and I'll continue to say it, two of our biggest issues in Newfoundland and Labrador are geography and population, and our best way around that is to increase our population and obviously take up more of our own land. And the way to do that is to convince people to come to Newfoundland and Labrador, invest in long-term sustainable projects, and stay here. So we have work for all Newfoundlanders and Labradorians and anyone that wants to move to Newfoundland and Labrador and live. And that is my primary goal right now. These projects, along with, attracting new business to Newfoundland and Labrador, whether it's secondary processing in the mining sector or more offshore oil and gas or just gas specifically, we will make those things happen. And I'm proud to take on that role for Premier. And it's an exciting time in this province right now.
1: Okay, and lastly, just for clarification, when will we know all the parameters of the debate in September?
11: Coming soon. So we're back and forth now. There was a management commission meeting yesterday. So I've talked with both government house leaders yesterday, the opposition house leader and third party house leader. So just a brief back and forth from here. So in the next couple of days, we should be able to nail some things down.
1: Minister, I appreciate the time. I know it's a busy schedule overseas in Norway. It's all pretty scripted out. So I appreciate you making time for the program. Yeah. Very important conversations.
11: Yeah. And just one final note I'll say again, the trepidation around this deal. I get it. The public is concerned. This is a long-term deal. But we are looking out for the province, and we are looking for a deal that helps us develop the resources that we have. And if Mr. Hogan is concerned about more jobs, more power, and more economic development, then I would suggest he's in the wrong place.
1: Minister Parrott, thank you very much. Appreciate it. Safe travels home.
11: Take care.
1: You too. Okie dokie. What a show. Prime way to end it off, too, with the energy minister speaking directly to some of the concerns that are out there. I cannot possibly get to every single email and question. Please bear with me. But we'll have more time. And again, the debate is coming. Thanks, everyone, for the calls, the emails, and everyone. Dave Williams, thank you again. Your yeoman's work. Captain Sarah Strickland in the cockpit, taxiing down the runway toward the newscast. Thanks, everyone. Drive safely. Please drive safely. Arrive Alive, VOCM Cares.
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22: At 12 noon, we have a few sunny breaks, a light rain shower out there at times. Temperature 24, feels like 33 with the Humidex, winds gusting to 35 over at the airport. Good afternoon, I'm Sarah Strickland. This is the Tuesday edition of VOCM at noon. In our news today, Canada's plans for retaliatory tariffs on the U.S. set to be unveiled this hour. RNC seeking the public's help in locating the driver of a vehicle that struck a child in Lab City last Tuesday afternoon. And Single Parent Association of Newfoundland and Labrador still seeking donations of school supplies to help meet unusually high demand this year. And we'll take a look at weather, sports, the VOCM question of the day. But first in our news, a motorcycle crash on the road to the Isles Sunday evening claimed the life of a 58-year-old man. Lewisport RCMP were called to the scene near the Morton's Harbor, Virginia Arm turnoff around 6 o'clock Sunday evening. A motorcycle had crashed at the scene and the driver was pronounced dead. His passenger was treated for non-life-threatening injuries. The cause of the crash is under investigation. RNC has charged a man for intentionally setting a fire in Kenmount Terrace last evening. The St. John's Regional Fire Department was called to the scene around 6 o'clock. Responding officers determined that the fire had been intentionally set and 36-year-old Tyler Chafe was arrested at the scene. A shed was destroyed and damage was caused to the siding on some neighboring homes, but there were no injuries. Chafe is scheduled to appear in court on charges of arson and four counts of uttering threats. Anyone with information is asked to contact the RNC. RNC is seeking the public's help in locating the driver of a vehicle that struck a child in Lab City last Tuesday afternoon. The 11-year-old boy was on a bicycle on Hudson Drive at the time. He was not injured. The constabulary says the driver of the dark-colored SUV was a woman with gray hair and glasses. Anyone with information is asked to contact the RNC in Labrador West. RCMP on the Great Northern Peninsula are looking into vandalism caused to the Pride sidewalk, or crosswalk rather, outside French Shore Academy in Port Saunders. Police were contacted after school staff discovered that someone had painted hateful slurs and comments on the crosswalk on Roncalli Drive. RCMP say the vandalism occurred sometime between 4:30 on Thursday, August 20th, and the following day when it was discovered. Anyone with information is asked to contact Port Saunders RCMP. Buren Peninsula RCMP are seeking the public's help in locating a woman wanted on a charge of break and enter. RCMP say 51-year-old Jody Lynn Lake failed to attend a court appearance as scheduled. Anyone with information on her whereabouts is asked to contact Buren Peninsula RCMP. Canada's plans for retaliatory tariffs on the United States are set to be unveiled this hour. The announcement is also expected to give some details of supports for workers affected by Donald Trump's tariffs on a wide variety of goods. The U.S. introduced a new round of 50% tariffs on Canadian exports on Saturday, targeting goods worth $28 billion. Prime Minister Mark Carney suspended trade talks with the U.S. late Friday, accusing them of trying to introduce last-minute demands that would limit Canada's ability to make trade deals with other countries and protect its culture and sovereignty. That news conference is taking place in about a half hour's time. U.S. President Donald Trump says he's thinking about renaming Lake Ontario as Lake America. It's reminiscent of Trump's unilateral decision last year by executive order to rename the Gulf of Mexico as the Gulf of America. Brenda Molina Navidad has more.
3: Trump says in a social media post that the U.S. doesn't expect to continue doing business with Ontario much longer. He also says he would never interfere with Canadians speaking French and never try to weaken language protections as part of trade talks. Ontario Premier Doug Ford has said the U.S. needs to feel economic pain in response to Trump's latest trade war escalation and had some insults for Trump this week.
4: This guy's a loser. He's going to be a loser. And simple as that. We're going to fight with everything we have. And you know something? I have more courage, more brains in my baby toe than he has in his whole body.
3: Trump, meanwhile, called the premier less charismatic, intelligent, and impressive than his late brother, former Toronto Mayor Rob Ford. Brenda Molina Navidad, The Canadian Press.
22: Meanwhile, there are growing calls for the provincial government to reconvene its trade roundtable following a breakdown in talks between Canada and the U.S. Former Premier Andrew Fury first put the roundtable together not long after Donald Trump was sworn into office. But Jessica McCormick, the president of the NL Federation of Labor, says that group has not met since the PCs took office last fall.
5: And I believe that it's a missed opportunity. So I'm looking to him to bring stakeholders together to share information and to talk to us about how he plans to respond.
22: Both the official opposition and the NDP are also calling for the roundtable to be reconvened. VOCM News has reached out to the Premier's office for comment. NL Health Services says it is aware of a sewage line at the Health Sciences that is affecting some washroom facilities at the hospital. Last week, NAEP reported that issues had been identified during renovation work to the hospital's ER and that a tear-up was necessary. NLHS says the line in question was installed during initial construction in the 1970s. The health authority says the line is being assessed and repairs will be carried out as needed, but hasn't detailed the specific problem or what is required to have it addressed. Dalhousie University's Agri-Food and Analytics Lab has released a snapshot of food prices heading into the new school year, and it shows that the cost of an average school lunch basket is highest in St. John's compared to other larger centers. The report shows that food prices actually dropped somewhat over the latter part of the summer, but that respite isn't expected to last. The price of a basket of selected school lunch items costs $56.48 a month in St. John's and was lowest at $52 a month in Quebec City. Professor Sylvain Charlebois says that's because it costs more to bring food to the island.
23: Of course, proteins have been a real big factor, the meat counter, for everyone in Canada, but in particular for the Atlantic and Newfoundland as well. So, but overall, I think the picture is actually much better for our kids going back to school this year compared to last year.
22: Food prices dropped somewhat during August, but food inflation is expected to start rising again in October, November, and December. The Single Parent Association is still seeking donations of school supplies to help meet unusually high demand. Executive Director Danielle Seward says she's never seen demand as high as it is this year.
24: It's reaching record-breaking levels, to be quite honest, and we're doing what we can to keep up. Of course, there's only so much we can do, but our goal is to help as many people as possible. So, you know, donations have been coming in, and we've been really fortunate in that we've already been able to help over 900 children across the province, which on a normal year would be the highest we'd normally do, but this year is a little bit different.
22: She says this year has seen exceptional demand, and they're in the process of collecting last-minute donations for distribution. Going in their favor this year is the fact that the school year is starting relatively late.
24: So we've got an extra week to work with, and we're in the process right now of collecting as many last-minute donations as we can, just to make sure that we're sending all the kids back to school with the tools.
22: Details on what's needed and how to make a donation can be found at VOCM.com. Well, the new school year is fast approaching, and experts say it's worth easing kids back into a routine to get a good night's sleep. Preschoolers should get up to 13 hours of sleep, while tweens need between 9 and 12 hours. Teenagers do best with 8 to 10 hours of shut-eye. To get back on track, experts recommend setting earlier bedtimes a week or two before the first day of school, or gradually going to bed 15 to 30 minutes earlier each night. A Montreal-based real estate investment and development firm has purchased the Village Shopping Center in St. John's. The company has been purchasing shopping centers across Canada over the last few years and is already working on leasing out empty space in the 427,500-square-foot building. The Village, which is located on Topsail Road and Columbus Drive, had lost a growing number of retail tenants in recent years. Layad says its portfolio includes residential, commercial, and industrial properties strategically managed to maximize value and deliver returns. The company says it takes pride in identifying opportunities where others see challenges. Finance Minister Craig Party is cautioning the public to wait for debate in the House of Assembly before being swayed by speculation on the new Upper Churchill Agreement. Some have suggested that the province wait Quebec out until the end of the current contract, which expires in 2041. Party says residents have to look at the deal in its totality and consider the added impacts through increased economic and industrial development, rather than only focusing on NL's rate of return versus Hydro-Quebec.
6: We've done an economic analysis into finance, and we looked at what the generation would be for the revenue coming into the province. And we think that the mining and the industrial development, we've talked about data centers, that is where the economic gain is going to be strong for Newfoundland and Labrador.
22: Party says the economic opportunities from the deal will be significant.
6: If you're looking at 2033, Hydro-Quebec, via the Churchill Falls PPA, we will have over $1 billion coming into revenue into our coffers. And in 2041, it would be $2.7 billion in revenue from this proposed Churchill Falls agreement. That is significant numbers. Adding to the mining GDP that we've got, added to the oil and gas, and I would think that we've got a good prospect for the future on revenue.
22: Debate on the new agreement is set for September 14th. Two provincially owned pools are shutting down for regular maintenance this week. The Cornerbrook Arts and Culture Center pool is closing at the end of the day tomorrow, while the pool inside the Arts and Culture Center in Gander will close at the end of the day on Sunday. Further updates will be provided when the pools are ready to reopen. Phone, wireless, and internet service has been restored to the southeast coast of Labrador. A fiber cut affected service throughout the region yesterday, but has since been repaired. Bell says customers in the area can once again make and receive calls. Taking a look at the VOCM question of the day at VOCM.com. Have you ever had a close call or a near-miss incident while driving? Yes or no? And taking a look at the results. Overwhelmingly, yes. 93% voting for yes, 7% saying no. Lots of time to weigh in on that over at VOCM.com under the question of the day. Time now just coming up on 14 minutes after 12 on this Tuesday afternoon. Coming up next, I'll have a look at your full provincial weather forecast. I'm Sarah Strickland. This is VOCM at noon.
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22: St. John's Metro, rest of the Avalon and Clarenville, a few sunny breaks with showers here and there. Southwesterly winds at 30, high of 26, feels like 35 with the Humidex. This evening, 20 to 30 millimeters of rain at times heavy, but lesser amounts for Clarenville. Southerly winds at 40 and a low of 19. Rain will end tomorrow morning, then cloudy with a high of 21, and then sun and cloud on Thursday with a high of 25. Central Newfoundland, showers today. Southwesterly winds 30, a high of 25. Humidity, though, into the 30s. Cloudy with showers for this evening with a low of 18 and sunny tomorrow, high of 24. Sun and cloud Thursday, high of 26. South Coast, rain at times heavy today. Southwesterly winds 30, high of 20, feels like 28. Another 5 to 10 millimeters this evening with fog, a low of 18. Sun and cloud tomorrow, southwesterly winds 30, high of 23. Sunshine on Thursday, high of 22. For the West Coast, Southwest Coast, the Northern Peninsula, showers ending this afternoon. Fog patches, high of 21, feels like 30. Skies will clear later this evening with a low of 14. Sunshine tomorrow, high of 22, and sunny on Thursday with a high of 24. Happy Valley, Goose Bay, mainly cloudy with showers this afternoon, a high of 24, a few clouds this evening, low of 15, sunny for tomorrow, westerlies 30, high of 24, sun and cloud for Thursday, high of 27. For Labrador West, sunny breaks with a few showers today, high of 19, nice evening, low of 10, sun and cloud for tomorrow, westerly winds 30, high of 20, sunshine for Thursday, high of 23. And the North Coast, mainly cloudy with showers for today, high of 16, a few clouds tonight, low of 10. Sunny for tomorrow. Northwesterly winds around 30 and a high of 18. And then on Thursday, sun and cloud with a high of 14. Right now in St. John's, sunny breaks out there right now. Maybe a light rain shower at times. Temperature is at 26, but with that Humidex, it feels like 35. It is quite sticky out there. Winds gusting to 40 at the airport. Sports news is up next. 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
22: In sports, no Blue Jays last night, but a lot of moving parts here as we get into the wild card race. So here's what mattered last night if you're a Jays fan. So Cleveland, they won. We didn't want them to win if we want the wild card spot, because they now have that third and final spot for the moment. Half a game up, 4-2 over the LA Angels. And you also had Minnesota winning last night, 9-6 over the Athletics. And they're tied with Toronto right now, two games back of the final spot. Also up there with them. So a lot of teams, a lot of moving parts here. Seattle's also there. They won 9-2 yesterday over Philadelphia. Seattle's three games back. You've also got Baltimore in the mix, 2.5 games back. So a lot of moving parts if you're trying to catch all the games. Basically, it changes like all the time with so many teams involved. So one day the Jays are a game back, then it's half a game, it could be a game and a half. So now they're two games back. That's because there's so many moving parts, so many teams involved, so many teams going for that final wild card spot. Pretty much everybody else is a secure, like Boston, they're 6.5 games up in that second wild card spot. So they're pretty safe at the moment. Same with the New York Yankees. They're 9 games up for that wild card spot. So the AL East is dominant here because Baltimore, Toronto, Baltimore, all in the fight as well. So the AL East is dominating, as it always does. The AL Beast, they call it. So Toronto does play at the Rogers Center tonight. Opens up a series against Kansas City. Kansas City, one of the worst teams in the league, but they've been on a little bit of a red-hot tear lately. They've been scoring some runs. Pitching's been pretty good. Lugo on the mound for Kansas City, a southpaw. And Max Scherzer goes for the Jays. First pitch goes just after 8:30 our time. Just after 8, most of Labrador. So should be interesting there. And then Seattle comes to town, then back on the road. But all these games do matter because it's all teams that are, well, it's not Kansas City, but like with Seattle and stuff, all teams battling for the wild card, the last wild card. So it should be interesting. Every game matters at this point, but yeah, should be interesting. No teams that the Jays have to play are above 500 right now. It's interesting that so many teams are below 500 this season. That's just been the year it's been. Elsewhere, what do we got? We got Tampa Bay and Detroit. We've got Houston and the Yankees. Texas and the White Sox. You got to watch Texas, too. Cleveland, the LA Angels. Minnesota, the Athletics. We're watching Minnesota, and we're watching Cleveland. Colorado, Washington, Milwaukee, and the Mets. The Dodgers, Atlanta. The Cubbies take on Arizona. Pittsburgh is in San Diego. San Fran hosts Cincinnati. Boston takes on Miami. Baltimore is in St. Louis. And Philadelphia will face Seattle. Of course, as I mentioned, we're keeping an eye on the Seattle Mariners as well. Too many teams to keep my eye on with this wild card race. Just keeps changing every day. That is a look at sports. I'm Sarah Strickland. This has been VOCM at Noon.
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2: 26 minutes after 12 on this muggy Tuesday afternoon. It is 26 degrees in the capital city. It feels like 35 with the Humidex. Ugh, it is sticky and humid out there today. In other news, the Single Parent Association still seeking donations of school supplies to help meet unusually high demand this year. Executive Director Danielle Seward says she's never seen demand as high as it is this year, and she speaks with VOCM's Russell Bowers.
3: I think for us, you know, this summer from a back-to-school program perspective has been just as unpredictable as the weather. We've experienced a really unique couple of months at Spanel. I've never seen demand so high before in all my years there. It's reaching, you know, record-breaking levels, to be quite honest, and we're doing what we can to keep up. Of course, there's only so much we can do, but our goal is to help as many people as possible. So, you know, donations have been coming in, and we've been really fortunate in that we've already been able to help over 900 children across the province, which in on a normal year would be the highest we'd normally do.
4: Wow.
3: But this year is a little bit different. So we've had exceptional demand just because times are so difficult. So we're really in the home stretch this year. We're fortunate in a way that back to school is about a week later than what it usually is with the way that Labor Day falls. So we've got an extra week to work with, and we're in the process right now of collecting as many last minute donations as we can, just to make sure that we're sending all the kids back to school with the tools. So we've had some awesome transportation partners in Dooley's Trucking and PAL Airlines Cargo. They've already shipped over 300 backpacks across rural Newfoundland and through parts of Labrador. But we're still collecting and sending things out as we can, and including here in the metro region and across the Avalon. So what we're doing right now is basically looking at the wait list of students that we have left and trying to fulfill that need. So there is still a need for certain supplies. The quickest and easiest way, to be honest, for us to get the supplies out there is through us purchasing exactly what it is that we need. So we have been pushing, I guess, financial contributions and gift card donations even for Walmart and Staples. That way we're able to order and send things out through delivery a little bit easier if we have to.
4: I imagine in that respect, it's a bit like the Food Sharing Association, in that the purchasing power you have when you're coming to the table, not just buying one backpack, but buying dozens, helps you buy a little bit more than one person going on their own and doing it.
3: 100%. I know there's still some sales on, but when we do the math, we can take a dollar and stretch it into about $2.50 or $3. So, you know, you're almost tripling the impact that you can have. And I know people appreciate being able to go out and purchase school supplies, and we appreciate receiving them. But, you know, as we hit this home stretch in the last couple of weeks before school starts, it definitely is the most efficient way and most cost efficient then too, because we're able to stretch it to a little bit more.
4: I know you've helped so many families so far this year, Danielle. What's the sense of the wait list? How many people are still waiting?
3: I think last time we checked, and you know, we've been really busy this morning, so the weekend registrations haven't been tallied up yet. But I know as of Friday, we were still about 170 kids on that wait list. So, I mean, you know, when you consider we've taken care of over 900 so far, that's, you know, we're really dedicated and really driven to make sure that we can help the rest of the folks that are on there as well.
4: It's amazing that we're looking at basically something close to 1,100 kids, if not over that amount.
3: Not only have we never fulfilled that many backpacks before in our organization's history, we've also never had that high demand. So, you know, to say this summer has been unpredictable would definitely be an understatement. But there's, you know, the need is right across the province. It's not just in the St. John's region. It's not just in a particular peninsula. It's, you know, the entire province wide. And we're really proud that we're able to do even just a small part of alleviating that stress for so many parents.
4: Just as we wrap up, Danielle, a lot of people who you work with, a lot of volunteers who help make the Single Parent Association work. How would you describe the mood, the morale of the people who are still trying to get these requests filled?
3: I could not possibly have a better team. There's no other way of putting that. The team

0: Employees that I have and the team of volunteers I have are so absolutely incredible. You know, the days are long, and especially in the summer months when a lot of us have families of our own, to see how dedicated people are, whether they are staff or they are coming in to volunteer their time. Our office has been buzzing since the end of June with backpacks being packed, them being distributed, fundraisers happening. You know, so despite the fact that, you know, the pressure is on, I'm incredibly fortunate to have all these folks around me that just are motivated to make a difference. And I think if more folks took that approach, you know, we'd definitely be in a better place. So I can't sing the praises of my Spanel staff and all of our volunteers enough.
1: And that was the executive director of the Single Parent Association Newfoundland and Labrador, Danielle Seward. And she was talking about the demand for school supplies as they help kids go back to school. 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It'll tell you what they need and how you can make a donation. Well, speaking of going back to school and some of the prices, the costs associated, we'll hear from Dalhousie University's Agri-Food Analytics Lab about back-to-school food prices. 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
1: Dalhousie University's Agri-Food and Analytics Lab has released a snapshot of food prices heading into the new school year, and it shows that the cost of an average school lunch basket, the highest in St. John's compared to other larger centers. The report shows that food prices actually dropped somewhat over the latter part of summer, but will it last? Well, Professor Sylvain Charlebois speaks with VOCM's Russell Bowers.
4: It's mainly produce. I mean, we should be thankful for a more affordable produce section. Mind you, your produce in Newfoundland is a little higher than the average, but things are calming down for August and September. So that's certainly good news. But the unfortunate news that we are expecting food inflation to start rising again in October, November, and December. So we're expecting a bit of a swing there by the end of this year.
5: From the looks of the numbers that you've supplied, $4 or $5 gap between where St. John's is for an average lunchbox versus what they are in Quebec City, so $52 to $57, give or take. What's contributing to the highest prices in St. John's?
4: Well, I mean, it's basically logistics. It's costing more to bring food to the island, unfortunately. Mm-hmm. And that's basically what's driving food prices higher. In your neck of the woods, of course, proteins have been a real big factor at the meat counter for everyone in Canada, but in particular for the Atlantic and Newfoundland as well. So, but overall, I think the picture is actually much better for our kids going back to school this year compared to last year. The unknown, obviously, is our trading situation with the United States. So we don't know exactly what Ottawa intends to do with counter-tariffs. We know that Prime Minister Carney wants to implement counter-tariffs. That could actually impact food prices here in Canada, as they did last year with then Prime Minister Trudeau when he decided to apply counter-tariffs, and we saw a bit of a bump with the food inflation rate of 0.3 to 0.5%.
5: As we enter this school year, what are the items that are stubbornly high priced?
4: Mainly, again, it's mainly meat products that are are a bit of an expensive trek there. The meat counter is giving heart attacks to a lot of people around the world, around the country, and of course in Newfoundland as well. I would say the frozen aisles is also a bit of an issue as well. And so if you rely a lot on frozen, I would stay away as much as possible. Those are the two main categories.
5: So if we're trying to be a bit cost efficient with putting together the school lunch, what's a couple of things you'd recommend right now?
4: I think the big ones would be to rotate between two or three protein options. That would be a big one. So for example, we are expecting chicken prices to go up. Try to figure out ways to go towards turkey. Turkey is actually a good buy right now. And we are expecting turkey to remain a good buy for the remainder of the year, even during Thanksgiving. And pork is cyclical, so you could actually get some good deals. Just look out for deals. When it comes to produce, same thing. Don't go for your favorites. Go for what's cheaper that particular week.
5: What about things like fruits and grains and so forth? How are they shaping up in terms of its what it contributes towards the cost of a school lunch?
4: It's actually not bad. The bakery section is doing quite okay this year. It hasn't been much of an issue. Dairy as well. I mean, dairy is not necessarily a big issue, even though dairy proteins are very popular, like yogurt, cottage cheese. We haven't seen jumps like at the meat counter. So those are certainly good news, and you want Newfoundlanders to take advantage of that.
5: I think sometimes people want to try and get something fresh in there, but it just seems like if it's canned tuna or peanut butter, that seems to be where we're going to find the most affordable stuff.
4: I got to tell you, if you can settle for canned proteins once in a while, not all the time, but once in a while, it will save you money. I mean, let's face it, these prices are very stable, but they're good sources as well. Once in a while, I mean, sardines, salmon, tuna, those are the sources you may want to consider once in a while for your kids and for yourself.
5: How important then is planning? How much will parents have to plan to make sure that they're not overspending, or at least spending as efficiently as possible for these school lunches?
4: If you're not planning, you're wasting money. I mean, that's basically it. If you show up at a grocery store not knowing what you should be paying for certain products, you're going to pay more. Mm-hmm. That's basically it. But here's the thing. I think over the last few years, most Newfoundlanders are doing just that. They are planning ahead before leaving the house. And so that's certainly quite helpful for them.
1: And that was Professor Sylvain Charlebois with the Dalhousie University Agri-Food Analytics Lab. And he was speaking with VOCM's Russell Bowers about the new report, a bit of a snapshot of food prices heading into the new school year. And it shows that the cost of an average school lunch basket is highest in St. John's compared to other larger centers. In other news, this month, Munn announced a budget surplus of $2.7 million. The institution is working towards getting its fiscal house in order following years of deficit and debt. Munn still plans to unload several properties and obligations, including the Harlow campus in the UK. Some staff and students, though, still feel the connection between England and Newfoundland can be saved. Gerard Curtis is professor in visual arts at the Grenfell campus in Corner Brook. He was on your VOCM mornings.
5: As it relates to Harlow, I mean, what's your thoughts on how it could be saved? What do you think is the basis for that?
6: A few different elements. One is the fact that we have a new director on the campus who's been turning it around financially for the first day. He comes out of the hospitality business, and he was making £200,000 greater revenue than the previous 16 years. So the university doesn't want that really known. He had about £50,000 to £60,000 of bookings going into the fall semester, but they've told him to cancel all of those, even though the campus is just going to be sitting there unused. So there is a type of profitability to the space when it's wisely and properly managed and run. But it's also the fact that at the present moment, Harlow campus sits on a corridor between Cambridge, which is sort of the Silicon Valley of both England and the UK. It's in a prime location, as a couple of people like Tom Cooper and others have pointed out. The business prof Tom Cooper has put together a business model for to make Harlow more feasible. Again, the Board of Regents has ignored that. So, you know, we had the feeling the fix was in ahead of time, even with the campus being shown to be useful for other purposes. An ideally situated campus between London and Cambridge, like I said, but also to the financial district of London for business reasons and development reasons.
5: How much are you concerned that they're cutting spaces without considering what these buildings actually are meant to do, what kind of business they're actually meant to conduct for the university?
6: Well, that's just it. You know, like they were given as a charitable donation years ago, and the idea was, you know, the educational outreach and development of students from this province. And we have a long history of the settler culture here, being from, you know, the southwest of England, from Ireland, from Scotland, from Wales. So that sort of linking back to that type of heritage, but also I find for my Indigenous students, it's been really important. In fact, because there's so many Indigenous students, people working in the UK now, that there's that possibility as well of developing those new links and types of new ways of thinking about the facility. You know, it's just the outgrowth of how that facility could be used.
5: There's still some hurdles, even if Mon does follow through with discharging itself of the Harlow campus. I understand there's only certain types of institutions that it can be handed off to, or there's issues around asbestos mitigation. There's a lot of complications still to cross for this particular campus, right?
6: There is. And the university, again, that's the short-sightedness. They saw it as low-hanging fruit, easy to get rid of, probably, you know, like look at a little bit of money, you know, swage the Auditor General and the government. But the reality is that they have to get federal government approval. Nobody thought about that. They're still in a waiting period to get that signed off on because it is a charitable institution. It's got both a business and charitable model working in the UK. Then the first 6 to 9 months after that, they have to offer it to another educational institution, which would, you know, be a body blow to us if someplace else shows that they can run it more efficiently than Munn hasn't. Nobody thought about the two bodies that are on the land. So when the site was developed, there was a graveyard nearby, and two bodies are on the, two of the graves are actually on the memorial land that have to be dealt with. And then, as you say, there's, you know, as one of the real estate developers there told me, or real estate agents said, you know, all those buildings probably have a history of asbestos. Mm. Well, it's stable when it's being used the way it is now, so there's no fear about it for students or anybody using the facilities. Munn wants to tear out all the rooms and get rid of all the Murphy beds, for example, and in doing that, then you've got major asbestos issues.
1: And that's Gerard Curtis. He's professor in visual arts at Grenfell Campus in Corner Brook. He was on your VOCM mornings talking about hopes to save the Harlow campus in the UK. Coming up after the break, we're going to talk about tariffs. We're going to hear what you have to think on the matter. This is VOCM's Newfoundland and Labrador Today.
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1: Quarter to one, we have the federal government now announcing plans for retaliatory tariffs on the United States, as well as plans to support Canadian businesses. Workers going to be affected by the tariffs. We'll have all the information on that as it becomes available. But yesterday, Ontario Premier Doug Ford making headlines, pulling no punches when it comes to the tariff threats and personal jabs from U.S. President Donald Trump. And on his Truth Social, that's what Trump uses, he referred to Prime Minister Mark Carney as governor and called Ford his flunky. The Ontario Premier was blunt in his response.
13: You haven't had an opportunity to see this, but we were just looking at a very fresh post here from President Trump on Truth Social, taking aim at you personally, taking shots at you, suggesting you should fall in line, and that you are a flunky of the Prime Minister. Do you want to respond to these shots? What would you say to the President?
14: No, I don't respond to a dictator like President Trump, a bully like President Trump. As I said before, he's the type of guy in school that would take your lunch money one day, take your toque off your head the next day, and then steal your running shoes. But I'm not going to take any advice off a guy that's the king of bankruptcies. And he's actually tariffing his own people, taxing his own people. And I'm going to make sure I communicate through the U.S. media. I'm going to be reaching out to every single governor, every single senator, and every single congressperson. And when it comes to the midterms, I have a message to the Americans. Don't vote in a person that's going to kill your jobs. He ran on creating more jobs. Last time I checked, jobs went down in the U.S. and Ontario created more jobs. He ran on reducing the cost of living. Last time I checked, food's more expensive down there. Homes are more expensive. And the reason homes are more expensive, because he has a tariff on our lumber, which 33% of all homes that are built in the U.S. use Canadian lumber. So I'm not going to take lessons off President Trump. He's the last guy that I would take any lessons off. And it's about Team Canada. We'll see how this goes. But he wants to put pain on Canadians. We'll leverage every bit of pain we possibly can on Americans. And you know what I feel bad for? I've always said I love the American people. I still stand by that statement, because there's a lot of people in the U.S. that are calling me saying, way to go, keep going. You know, your own people, President Trump, don't even like you. And they're going to speak loud and clear when it comes to the midterms. And if I was allowed to, I'd be down there door knocking.
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16: Hi, Siobhan.
15: I just wanted to sort of figure out your thinking about how you thread this needle with the president taking very specific aim at you in deeply personal ways.
16: Good.
15: Well, why is that good?
14: Well, good. I've been in this game a lot longer than he has. I got skin on me like an alligator. And you think an insult from him hurts me? Well, bring it on, buddy. I'm ready. Bring it on. Something? I've dealt with guys like you my whole life. And guess what? Y'all become losers because you're a loser.
1: And that was Ontario Premier Doug Ford. But this morning on CNN, Ford said it's better to bring the temperature down between the two countries as the trade war escalates, and he's going to tone down his rhetoric and his war of words with U.S. President Donald Trump. Well, the federal government is upping tariffs on some American steel and aluminum products in retaliation for the U.S. imposing tariffs last week on nearly $28 billion of Canadian goods. Finance Minister François-Philippe Champagne made that announcement.
17: Today I'm announcing that Canada will match the United States tariffs dollar for dollar, rate for rate. Effective September 8, Canada will impose counter tariffs of up to 15, 25, or 50% on $27.6 billion in imports from the United States of America.
1: And that all comes into effect 12:01 a.m. on September 8th. And that announcement happening right now, still ongoing with the federal government. So we'll have more on that throughout the afternoon. Meanwhile, what do you think about all this going on, the trade war with the United States? Well, VOCM's Mahalia Artis was out and about asking folks what they think about the trade war.
16: I think we should stand and actually use our resources and our energy to put pressure on the U.S. to make a deal. And if not, we'll just have to wait out President Trump until he's gone.
18: I'm glad Carney is doing what he's doing, and he should be doing it now. It's time for someone to stop Trump. Nothing against the States people. Nothing. But it's Trump who got to go.
19: I think it's great for Canadian economies. We can get kind of moving around, doing our own thing. We're not so dependent on the U.S. anymore. But in the long, like in the short term, it's going to kind of hurt us. So in the long term, if we're able to stick it out, I think it's better for Canadian consumers and Canadian economy. I'm going to try to buy as much Canadian as I can and stay away from products coming from the United States.
20: He did the right thing. He walked away. Just that craziness in the States, we don't need a part of.
21: Based on the information that I've heard and I've read, you know, the U.S. were putting some additional restrictions in place, which would have negatively impacted Canada. So, I mean, until a deal is done that's good for all parties, I think it's the best move.
22: Carney did a great job.
23: You're darn right. That guy, we need that guy. That other guy, that blue guy, we won't go down that rabbit hole. Yep. We're all Canadian. We're Canadian kids out there. We're Canadian people across Canada. We love Canada. That other country, I'm sorry.
24: I mean, I love Canadian goods. I think it's a great approach, and it's a great decision for him to have walked away from it. Because at the end of the day, you're trying to signal to the world and not just the U.S. that we believe that what we're buying from you, we can also make it ourselves, and we can even develop more of what you're giving to us. And with the right infrastructure and the right investment into our own goods and services, we can not only match up to what the U.S. is doing, can even overtake it. So I think it's a great approach, and I think the future should be bright with that decision.
25: I think it's good for Carney to reject that deal. It's in the best interest of Canada. Obviously, America has a lot to offer, but Canada, I think, has even more to offer. All the critical minerals. I think we're on the right track. I think Carney did the right thing in calling all his delegates back and making sure that we go to the table with the right approach on this one. Fans, yeah, you got to support Canada. I'm in the oil and gas industry. And again, oil and gas is huge for Canada. And like, again, we go back to everything that what Canada has is what America needs. And again, it's not only what America needs, but it's also what the rest of the world needs. And I think we're in a great position globally.
26: I'm just thinking that Canada's doing the right thing by going with our tariffs against the U.S. as well. Yes, we buy local, and we'll continue to do so.
27: I think we don't really have a lot of like bargaining chips going our way, just because, I mean, unfortunately, you know, below the 42nd parallel, you have like the biggest superpower in the world, which is kind of pushing a lot of other nations around, and especially us being like the little brother to that specific nation, is kind of tough. So we don't really have a lot of wiggle room in terms of any sort of negotiation chips. Mind you, this whole we're going to be tough on the U.S., that approach just isn't really working right now. So like, sure, matching it, that might be great for like a little bit, but ideally the U.S. uses its own resources. We don't. If we started to, I think then we'd have more of a bargaining chip. But other than that, I think we're going to be stuck in a really tough place.
1: So right now, here's what we know. The federal government is upping tariffs on American steel and aluminum and slapping new tariffs on American clothing and other goods. So Canada's tariffs on U.S. steel and aluminum will go from 25% to 50%. And the government's also going to impose 50% tariffs on American clothing and apparel and a levy of 25% on appliances. dairy products, and seafood and other steel aluminum products. It's all in retaliation for the U.S. imposing 50% tariffs on nearly $28 billion worth of Canadian goods. Government also announced $7.5 billion aid package that includes new loan programs for businesses and more flexibility in employment insurance. We'll have more on that on your VOCM. Time now, 5 minutes before 1 o'clock in your 1 o'clock news update. I'm Sarah Strickland, and this has been VOCM's Newfoundland and Labrador Today.
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1: We have some cloud, occasional shower activity, 24 degrees, but it feels much muggier than that. Good afternoon, I'm Linda Swain. A motorcycle crash on the road to the Isles Sunday evening claimed the life of a 58-year-old man. RCMP were called to the scene near the Morton's Harbor Virgin Arm turnoff around 6 p.m. Sunday. A motorcycle had crashed and the driver was pronounced dead at the scene. His passenger was treated for non-life-threatening injuries. The cause of the crash is under investigation. The RNC has charged a man for intentionally setting a fire in Kenmount Terrace last evening. The St. John's Regional Fire Department was called to the scene around 6 p.m. Responding officers determined that the fire had been intentionally set, and 36-year-old Tyler Chafe was arrested at the scene. A shed was destroyed and damage was caused to the siding on some neighboring homes, but there were no injuries. Chafe is scheduled to appear in court on charges of arson and four counts of uttering threats. Anyone with information is asked to contact the RNC. Finance Minister Craig Party is cautioning the public to wait for a debate in the House of Assembly before being swayed by what he calls speculation on the new Upper Churchill Agreement. Some have suggested that the province wait Quebec out until the end of the current contract, which expires in 2041. Party says residents have to look at the deal in its totality and consider the added impacts through increased economic and industrial development, rather than only focusing on Newfoundland and Labrador's rate of return versus Hydro-Quebec.
11: We've done an economic analysis in the finance, and we looked at what the generation would be for the revenue coming into the province, and we think that the mining and the industrial development, we've talked about data centers, that is where the economic gain is going to be strong for Newfoundland and Labrador.
1: Party says the economic opportunities from the deal will be significant.
11: If you're looking at 2033, Hydro-Quebec, via the Churchill Falls PPA, we will have over $1 billion coming into revenue into our coffers. And in 2041, it would be $2.7 billion in revenue from this proposed Churchill Falls agreement. That is significant numbers. Adding to the mining GDP that we've got, added to the oil and gas, and I would think that we've got a good prospect for the future on revenue.
1: Debate on the new agreement is set for September 14th in the House of Assembly. And Ill Health Services says it is aware of a sewage line at the Health Sciences that is affecting some washroom facilities at the hospital. Last week, NAEP reported that issues had been identified during renovation work to the hospital's ER and that a tear-up was necessary. NLHS says the line in question was installed during initial construction in the 1970s. The health authority says the line is being assessed and repairs will be carried out as needed, but hasn't detailed the specific problem or what is required to have it addressed. Your weather forecast is next.
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1: For St. John's Metro, the rest of the Avalon and Clarenville, 20 to 30 millimeters of rain, at times heavy this evening. Lesser amounts for the Clarenville area. Southerly winds 40, a low near 19. Rain ending tomorrow morning, then cloudy and a high of 21. For central Newfoundland, cloudy with showers tonight, a low near 18. Sunny tomorrow and a high of 24. For the south coast, another 5 to 10 millimeters of rain is expected tonight. Fog, a low near 18. Sun and cloud tomorrow. Southwesterly winds 30 and a high of 23. For the west coast, southwest coast and northern peninsula, clearing later this evening, a low near 14, sunny tomorrow and a high of 22. 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

0: Yes, it is Tuesday. It feels like a Monday for me, though. I would say, depending on your stage of life or depending on where you are in the vacation world over the summer, it really feels like a different day. For instance, if you're retired, you're probably not sure what day it is, and that's just lovely. For me, been taking some Mondays off, so yeah, it feels like a Monday for me. It is 1:17. Welcome back to the show. Thank you to Matt, thank you to Greg, and everybody who made the show happen yesterday. Love ya. One thing I've noticed, of course, no matter what you turn on, whatever station on the television set, I don't know about you, but do you have a little bit of fatigue going on in terms of I'm just tired of the tit for tat tariff talk and Trump? I don't know. I know it's necessary, it is important, and I'm thankful for the people who know everything about it. I'll just keep listening to our VOCM news stories for coverage and that, but my goodness, that has taken over everything, and sometimes it's nice to just have a little bit of a break. Speaking of that, want to draw your attention to things that are happening nice around town. Just little things that you probably have noticed on your day-to-day. For instance, yesterday I took a little boy to watch one of our family members play softball in CBS. And then there was a playground nearby. And I just forgot how different it is to be a kid, you know? Completely unabandoned how they speak. For instance, this little boy kept saying, "Want to be my friend?" And the smiles that elicited from that just made my day. You know, kids just have less complicated world sometimes. And that is a little hint as to what we're going to be doing a little later on in the show in terms of our question. You can also head on over to our social media, find the question there. But we'll talk about it in 15 to 20 minutes time. That was the inspiration behind my question for a chance to win tickets for Owen Mack. Yes, we'll give you all the details shortly. In the meantime, we'll have details on the forecast in just a moment.
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2: Hi, I'm Jerry Lynn Mackey. The provincial government recently created a brand new cabinet position dedicated entirely to reducing red tape. We'll hear why that move has the Atlantic Chamber of Commerce breathing a sigh of relief. With the U.S. trade dispute heating up and political name-calling reaching a boiling point, we sit down with political scientist Amanda Bittner to make sense of the escalating rhetoric. And speaking of the trade war between Canada and the United States, it's sending shockwaves through the supply chain. We'll speak with the owner of a local transport company who's caught in the crossfire.
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3: Are you missing the sounds that matter most? 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
10: Lands and Meadows, at the tip of Newfoundland's northern peninsula, is the remains of an 11th century Viking settlement and the first known evidence of the European presence in North America. Norse expeditions sailed from Greenland and landed here, building a small encampment of wood-framed peat turf buildings, similar to those found in Norse Greenland and Iceland. Lands and Meadows National Historic Site, a UNESCO World Heritage Site since 1978, is the only authenticated Norse site in North America.
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0: Having a look now at your forecast for St. John's Metro, the rest of the Avalon and Clarenville for tonight, 20 to 30 millimeters of rain. It's going to be heavy at times. Water pooling could definitely be a factor in your travel overnight into Wednesday. A little less amounts for the millimeters in Clarenville. Winds at 40 and a low of 19. For Wednesday, the rain should end in the morning, then overcast with a high of 21. For Central tonight, some showers and a low of 18. For Wednesday, sunshine and 24. For the South Coast, 5 to 10 millimeters of rain tonight. Fog and a low of 18. Sun and cloud for Wednesday, high of 23. And for the West and Southwest Coast and the Northern Peninsula, should clear later this evening, a low of 14. Sunshine and 22 for Wednesday. Right now, it's quite muggy out, as I believe Linda had mentioned earlier on. It's at 27 and mostly overcast here in St. John's. Speaking of Linda, let's check in with her for the first time this afternoon to find out a little bit about the headlines they're working on in our newsroom.
14: Thanks, Claudette. A motorcycle crash on New World Island Sunday evening claimed the life of the 58-year-old driver. And a 36-year-old man has been charged with arson following a shed fire in Kenmount Terrace last evening. Details of those stories and more throughout the day right here on VOCM.
1: VOCM.

AM. So I mentioned a little earlier on in the show, we're going to be doing a very special giveaway, and it is to check out a very special concert. Do you remember the name Owen Mack? Do you remember when Owen Mack was 13 years old? Now, that was almost a decade ago. Well, he went viral online for his amazing country and gospel performances. Tens of millions of views on YouTube alone. Well, he is bringing his full live band to Holy Heart Theater in St. John's Saturday, October 3rd at 7:30 p.m. And I wanted to play a little bit about the song, I Feel, one of the songs that really made him famous. Again, picture him at 13.

0: a little bit of OMAC in his younger years. I mean, he's about 9, 10 years older now, and his voice is still just amazing. And again, you're going to be so impressed with him when you attend the concert. We're giving away tickets this week, and our question today for a chance to win tickets to see Owen Mack live in St. John's: what is something kids can say or do that's cute, but adults not so much? And again, I was inspired by that particular question when I took a little family member of mine up to the playground yesterday, and he was like, want to be my friend, to just about everybody. It was so, so cute. Now, if I did that, it probably wouldn't be as cute as that. So 709-273-5211, something kids can say or do that's cute, but adults not so much. Again, leave your contact information if you want to be in for the draw toward the end of the show.
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0: For St. John's Metro, the rest of the Avalon and Clarenville expect 20 to 30 millimeters of rain at times heavy tonight. A little less than that in Clarenville, winds at 40 and a low of 19. For Wednesday, rain ending in the morning, then cloudy and a high of 21. For Central tonight, some showers and a low of 18. For Wednesday, sunshine and a high of 24. For the South Coast, 5 to 10 millimeters of rain tonight, some fog and a low of 18. Sun and cloud on Wednesday with a high of 23. And for the West and Southwest Coast and the Northern Peninsula, tonight, clearing later this evening, a low of 14, sunshine, and 22 for Wednesday. Right now in St. John's, mostly cloudy and 27 degrees. 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
11: Thank you, Claudette. RCMP investigating after vandals targeted the Pride crosswalk outside the school in Port Saunders. And Spanel is looking for more school supply donations due to what it calls unusually high demand this year. Details of those stories and more throughout the day right here on VOCM.
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1: We have clouds, some showers, a temperature 24 degrees, but it feels much warmer than that. Good afternoon. I'm Linda Swain. The federal government has outlined the details of a $7.5 billion package of supports for workers and businesses caught in the crosshairs of the escalating trade war between the United States and Canada. Here's VOCM's Richard Duggan.
2: Ottawa says the package features new and enhanced measures that will deliver fast, simple, and agile supports for those who need it. It includes $3.5 billion for a suite of rapid response supports for Canadians. Government says this will help workers access EI supports through new and extended changes to the program. The money will also be used to help with training for workers if they have to change jobs. There's $1.5 billion to help small and medium-sized businesses with things like liquidity supports to manage tariff-related pressures, a $500 million liquidity stream to help businesses manage immediate cash flow pressures. They are lowering the minimum revenue requirement for the Business Development Bank of Canada's tariff-related programs to $1 million. There's $2 billion for shovel-ready projects for affected businesses, and they're making the Large Enterprise Tariff Loan Facility more flexible. Meanwhile, the federal government has confirmed that it will be matching all U.S. tariffs dollar for dollar as of September 8th. They say the tariffs will focus on things like steel, dairy, appliances, agricultural equipment, pulp and paper, and electronics. Richard Duggan, VOCM, Local News Now.
1: The Department of Justice is conducting an internal review of financial and administrative processes at Her Majesty's Penitentiary after financial irregularities were identified at the facility. In a statement issued to VOCM News, the department says Susan Green was appointed as acting chief superintendent of correctional facilities on August the 12th, replacing Dan Chafe. The Office of the Comptroller General has been contacted as part of the review process, and the Auditor General has also been notified. The department is not releasing any further information at this time. RCMP on the Great Northern Peninsula looking into vandalism caused to the Pride Crosswalk outside French Shore Academy in Port Saunders. Police were contacted after school staff discovered that someone had painted hateful slurs and comments on the crosswalk on Roncalli Drive. RCMP say the vandalism occurred sometime between 4:30 p.m. on Thursday, August 20th, and the following day when it was discovered. Anyone with information is asked to contact RCMP. A Montreal-based real estate investment and development firm has purchased the Village Shopping Centre in St. John's. The company has been purchasing shopping centres across Canada over the last few years and is already working on leasing out empty space in the 427,500-square-foot building. The Village, located at Topsail Road and Columbus Drive, had lost a growing number of retail tenants in recent years. Liad says its portfolio includes residential, commercial, and industrial properties strategically managed to maximize value and deliver returns. The company says it takes pride in identifying opportunities where others see challenges. Your weather forecast is next.
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1: For St. John's Metro, the rest of the Avalon and Clarenville, 20 to 30 millimeters of rain, at times heavy this evening. Lesser amounts for the Clarenville area, southerly winds 40, a low near 19. Rain ending tomorrow morning, then cloudy and a high of 21. For central Newfoundland, cloudy with showers tonight, a low near 18, sunny tomorrow and a high of 24. For the south coast, another 5 to 10 millimeters of rain is expected tonight, fog, a low near 18. Sun and cloud tomorrow, southwesterly winds 30 and a high of 23. For the west coast, southwest coast and northern peninsula, clearing later this evening, a low near 14, sunny tomorrow and a high of 22. 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

John Waite. Missing you on your VOCM. It is 2:16. And I mentioned earlier on that Owen Mack, a multi-award winning Irish country singer from Northern Ireland, who first rose to fame as a teenager with his country and gospel performances that they went viral online, coming to Newfoundland. So excited about that. And so are you, because I know that you want to win some tickets. I just want to let you know what you're playing for. Come.

0: So he's bringing his full live band to Holy Heart Theater in St. John's Saturday, October 3rd at 7:30. He's also going to be going to Corner Brook, Grand Falls, Windsor, Gander, and Carbonear before and after the St. John's date. So how are we giving away tickets today? We're asking you, what is something kids can say or do that's cute, but adults, not so much? And just checked some of social media, and here's some of what you had to say. So Brenda says, my great nephew once said to me while babysitting him, Aunt Brenda, will I ever get real old like you? I was 39 then. Thanks, Brenda, for that. And Evelyn says, my grandson was out for a walk with his mom and dad. He needed to pee. There were trees, so he went behind the trees and did his pee. And he said, Nanny, I did my pee in the forest. Adults can't pee anywhere. I'm glad you brought that point up, Evelyn, although some adults do not realize that that's still not a thing for them. So how would you answer that? What is something kids can say or do that's cute, but adults not so much? I thought of another one. Maybe playing with food. You know, it's not so cute when your adult husband does that. Not pointing any elbows at anybody. What is something kids can say or do that's cute, but adults not so much? Give me a call, 709-273-5211. Leave your contact information if you want to be entered for the draw for Owen Mac tickets toward the end of the show. We'll be back in just a moment with your forecast, and portions of the province going to be quite wet again tonight.
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2: Hi, I'm Jerry Lynn Mackey. 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And speaking of the trade war between Canada and the United States, it's sending shockwaves through the supply chain. We'll speak with the owner of a local transport company who's caught in the crossfire.
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0: For St. John's Metro, the rest of the Avalon, and for Clarenville, 20 to 30 millimeters of rain, at times heavy tonight. A little less than that in Clarenville, winds at 40 and a low of 19. For Wednesday, rain should end in the morning, then mainly overcast with a high of 21. For Central tonight, some showers and a low of 18, sunny and 24 for tomorrow. For the South Coast tonight, another 5 to 10 millimeters of rain, some fog, a low of 18. For Wednesday, sun and cloud and a high of 23. For the west and southwest coast and the northern peninsula tonight, clearing later this evening, temperatures at about 14. For Wednesday, sunshine and a 22 degrees. Right now we're at 27 in St. John's under mostly cloudy skies. Time to check in again with VOCM's Linda Swain. 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
13: Thank you, Claudette. Finance Minister Craig Party is asking the public to reserve judgment on the benefits of the Churchill Falls Agreement to Newfoundland and Labrador until after debate in the House of Assembly. And the Village Shopping Centre has a new owner. We'll have details of those stories and more throughout the day right here on VOCM.
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0: Eric Carmen, Hungry Eyes on your VigoCM. One of the stories that caught my eye at VigoCM.com happened to be what's happening at the Village Shopping Center. If you haven't seen the story yet, a Montreal-based company has bought it and is already working to lease some of those empty spaces there. It started, you know, making me go down memory lane in terms of the old Village Shopping Center. You know what I miss? The huge fountain. Did anybody ever used to go off shopping separately with your family members, but always come back and say, meet you at the fountain, and people would throw coins in there? I just thought it was so lovely. I hope they bring the fountain back, but that could just be one of those hopes that will not come to fruition. But hey, I just thought I'd put it out there. And if anybody else used to meet you at the fountain, I'd love to hear from you as well. 709-273-5211. You can see that story as well at VigoCM.com.
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0: Having a look now at your VOCM forecast for St. John's Metro, the rest of the Avalon and Clarenville, we can expect 20 to 30 millimeters of rain. It's going to be heavy at times tonight. A little lesser amounts in Clarenville, winds at 40 and a low of 19. For Wednesday, rain ending in the morning, then cloudy and a high of 21. For Central tonight, showers at 18, sunny and 24 for Wednesday. For the South Coast, 5 to 10 millimeters tonight, some fog, a low of 18, sun and cloud for Wednesday and a high of 23. And for the West and Southwest Coast, and the Northern Peninsula, clearing this evening, a low of 14, sunshine, and 22 for Wednesday. 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
11: Thank you, Claudette. The federal government has outlined its response to 50% tariffs imposed on Canadian goods by the U.S. as the trade war between the two trading partners deepens. Details of that story and more throughout the day right here on VOCM.
1: Your voice on the big issues. 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

Flu Rodeo 5 days in May on your VigoCM. This just into our from our newsroom. Traffic is slowed in the westbound lane of the Trans-Canada Highway just east of Appleton because of a possible collision in the area. That is slowdown on the highway, westbound lane, Trans-Canada Highway, just east of Appleton, due to a possible accident. Emergency responders are arriving at the scene. You can expect delays there on the TCH, and VigoCM News will have more information as it becomes available. Coming up with our news, Linda Swain at 3 o'clock, but first, Toronto.

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1: It's hot and humid out there. Good afternoon. I'm Linda Swain. The federal government is upping tariffs on American steel and aluminum and slapping new tariffs on American clothing and other goods. Canada's tariffs on U.S. steel and aluminum will go from 25% to 50%. The government will also impose 50% tariffs on American clothing and apparel and levy a 25% tariff on appliances, dairy products, seafood, and certain steel and aluminum derivative products. It's all in retaliation for the U.S. imposing new 50% tariffs last week on nearly $28 billion worth of Canadian goods. The government also announced a $7.5 billion aid package that includes new loan programs for businesses and more flexibility in employment insurance. The Department of Justice is conducting an internal review of financial and administrative processes at Her Majesty's Penitentiary after financial irregularities were identified at the facility. In a statement issued to VOCM News, the department says Susan Green was appointed as Acting Chief Superintendent of Correctional Facilities on August the 12th, replacing Dan Chafe. The Office of the Comptroller General has been contacted as part of the review process, and the Auditor General has also been notified. The department is not releasing any further information at this time. The RNC has charged a man for intentionally setting a fire in Kenmount Terrace last evening. The St. John's Regional Fire Department was called to the scene around 6 p.m. Responding officers determined that the fire had been intentionally set and 36-year-old Tyler Chafe was arrested at the scene. A shed was destroyed and damage was caused to the siding on some neighboring homes, but there were no injuries. Chafe is scheduled to appear in court on charges of arson and four counts of uttering threats. Anyone with information is asked to contact the RNC. Finance Minister Craig Pardey is cautioning the public to wait for debate in the House of Assembly before being swayed by what he calls speculation on the new Upper Churchill Agreement. Some have suggested that the province wait Quebec out until the end of the current contract, which expires in 2041. Pardey says residents have to look at the deal in its totality and consider the added impacts through increased economic and industrial development rather than only focusing on Newfoundland and Labrador's rate of return versus Hydro-Quebec.
2: We've done an economic analysis in the finance, and we looked at what the generation would be for the revenue coming into the province. And we think that the mining and the industrial development, we've talked about data centers, that is where the economic gain is going to be strong for Newfoundland and Labrador.
1: Pardey says the economic opportunities from the deal will be significant. Debate on the new agreement is set for September 14th in the House of Assembly. Your weather forecast is next.
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1: For St. John's Metro, the rest of the Avalon and Clarenville, 20 to 30 millimeters of rain, at times heavy this evening. Lesser amounts for the Clarenville area, southerly winds 40, a low near 19. Rain ending tomorrow morning, then cloudy and a high of 21. For central Newfoundland, cloudy with showers tonight, a low near 18, sunny tomorrow and a high of 24. For the south coast, another 5 to 10 millimeters of rain is expected tonight, fog, a low near 18. Sun and cloud tomorrow, southwesterly winds 30 and a high of 23. For the west coast, southwest coast and northern peninsula, clearing later this evening, a low near 14, sunny tomorrow and a high of 22. 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

0: you gonna do? On New York CM, it is 3:16, and it is the last call for today for Owen Mack tickets. We're going to be giving them away around 3:40-ish here on VOCM. We'll announce the winner then anyway. Our question today is, what is something kids can say or do that's cute, but adults, not so much? And we've had a number of texts and a number of comments on social media and on voicemail answering that question. Now, Regina on our Facebook page says, when my son was small, he was in the car with his grandparents, and when they stopped at a red light, he leaned forward in his car seat now, and said, "Oh, frig it, Papa, go through it." But he didn't say frig. on the swearing genre, I'm just going to use the word bleep for this one. So Michelle says, not as funny when adults say it, but when a small child repeats or says it, it's much funnier. An example was my trip to California. My brother and nephew were looking at lobsters and the price, and one of them happened to say, "Look at the size of them bleeping lobsters." My great nephew, 2 years old, says not once, but twice, "My bleeping lobsters." So, what is something kids can say or do that's cute, but adults not so much? Here's some more of what you had to say.
1: Hi, my name is Wanda. My great niece asked me at one point why I did not have a car. And I told her I wasn't ready to buy one here in Newfoundland yet. And she just said, "Are you waiting for your pot of gold to come in?" So I thought that was pretty cute. Thank you. Bye for now.
2: Hi, I'd like to win those tickets. I had an episode with my grandson. He was about going on either 4 or 5. We went to a birthday party down to one of the places that we rented out. It was the Geo Center, it was. And he had a crowd from his class and all that in it. And then all of a sudden, the little guy came over and he said, "Who's that woman?" He said, "That's not a woman, that's my grandmother." And he said, "Oh," she said, he said, "Nan, how old are you?" I said, "Well, how old do you think I am?" And he never said anything. And he said, "No, my grandmother is old," he said. He said, "When she was little," he said, "she used to play with the dinosaurs in a cave." I said, "What?" He said, "Oh, that's how old she is," he said. And little guy said, "So do you still have it?" I almost died, but anyway. But he never got over. I kept bringing it up to him all the time.

0: Imagine telling someone that your grandmother is so old, she played with dinosaurs too much. So what's something kids can say or do that's cute, but adults not so much when they do it? You can give me a call or a text to 709-273-5211. Loving your calls. Don't forget, by the way, to leave your contact information. And just a reminder, it is for the St. John's Show, Saturday, October 3rd, Owen Mack.
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2: Hi, I'm Jerry Lynn Mackey. 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And speaking of the trade war between Canada and the United States, it's sending shockwaves through the supply chain. We'll speak with the owner of a local transport company who's caught in the crossfire.
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0: Having a look now at your VOCM forecast for St. John's Metro, the rest of the Avalon and Clarenville, 20 to 30 millimeters of rain. It's going to be quite heavy at times tonight. Lesser amounts if you're in the Clarenville region and a low of 19 for Wednesday, rain ending in the morning, then overcast and a high of 21. For Central tonight, some showers and temperatures at about 18 for Wednesday, sunshine and 24. For the South Coast tonight, another 5 to 10 millimeters of rain, some fog, a low of 18 for Wednesday, sun and cloud and a high of 23. For the west and southwest coast and the northern peninsula tonight, clearing later this evening at a low of 14 for Wednesday, sunshine and 22 degrees. 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
13: Thank you, Claudette. Ottawa outlines the measures it's taking in response to 50% tariffs imposed on billions of dollars in Canadian goods and the counter tariffs Canada will be introducing after Labor Day. And the Village Shopping Centre has a new owner. Details of those stories and more throughout the day right here on VOCM.
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0: The late Dolly Parton. Really hard to put into words what she meant to music and to so many people. She was more than a country music star. She became a part of pop culture around the world. Singer, songwriter, actress, businesswoman, philanthropist. She wrote some of the biggest songs of all time. Her music crossed generations and genres. But beyond the music, her generosity became much more part of her legacy, especially something that even folks here in Newfoundland and Labrador, kids in Newfoundland and Labrador can certainly attest to, the Imagination Library, which has put books into the hands of millions of children and many here in Newfoundland and Labrador. Dolly Parton, 80 years young, an extraordinary life, extraordinary legacy, and I think a lot of us are going to be listening to Dolly a little differently today. Again, Dolly Parton passed away at the age of 80.
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0: Having a look now at your VOCM forecast for St. John's Metro, the rest of the Avalon and Clarenville, 20 to 30 millimeters of rain. It's going to be heavy at times. A little less than that in Clarenville. Winds at 40 and a low of 19. For Wednesday, rain ending in the morning, then cloudy and a high of 21. For Central tonight, some showers and a low of 18. For Wednesday, sunshine and 24. For the South Coast tonight, about 5 to 10 millimeters of rain and a low of 18. Sun and cloud for Wednesday at a high of 23. For the West and Southwest Coast and the Northern Peninsula, clearing later this evening tonight, temperatures at about 14. Wednesday, sunshine and 22 degrees. Right now, it's mostly cloudy and 26 degrees in St. John's. 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
11: Thanks, Claudette. A 36-year-old man has been charged with arson following a shed fire in Kenmount Terrace last evening. And a motorcycle crash on New World Island Sunday evening claimed the life of the 58-year-old driver. Details of those stories and more throughout the day right here on VOCM.
0: Thank you, Linda. Well, our question earlier on today, what is something kids can say or do that's cute, but adults, not so much. And we've had a lot of great answers come in to VOCM. And with that in mind, I want to announce our final winner for today. So let's see if I can just haul that information up. Here we go. Regarding what a kid can say that an adult shouldn't, I'd have to say that when somebody's cooking, for instance, one day a friend of mine brought his nephew to my house for a visit, and I offered the young lad a piece of lasagna that I just took out of the oven. He ate some, and when I asked how it was, he replied, "Well, it was a little dry, and I have had better lasagnas." I said, "Yes, spy, we've got a little Gordon Ramsay here." At least kids are honest in some areas. That was from Ryan of Grand Bank. Ryan, you have won a set of tickets to see Owen Mack in St. John's. We'll give you all the details a little later on. Thank you to everybody for participating. And of course, we will be doing it all again tomorrow with a new question.
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Konkan, I beg your pardon on your VOCM. It is at 3:56. And if you haven't heard the news yet, Dolly Parton has passed away at the age of 80. Her family confirmed her passing today. All I can think about is her life, her career, and how often she reinvented herself. She certainly was a gift to us all. And, you know, I thought that it would be something fitting to end the show today, maybe a little 9 to 5. I know one of our listeners, Jody, wanted to hear more of Dolly today, because that's what we do. We tend to gravitate something that we get comfort from. You know, Dolly does not have to work 9 to 5 anymore. She's retired. No alarm clock, no Monday morning, no rushing out the door. Rest in peace, Dolly, and thank you for being you. Here's Dolly Parton and 9 to 5.

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1: We have cloudy skies, 26 degrees in VOCM Valley. Good afternoon, I'm Linda Swain.

0: One of the world's greatest singers and songwriters has passed away. Dolly Parton's nephew, Brian Seaver, confirmed her passing today at the age of 80.
1: This video announcement is something Dolly asked of me years ago, before I fully absorbed it as a future reality. As her head of security for more than two decades, a role my father Larry held before me, I have imagined the heaviness of this moment, but haven't truly felt it until now. It is an honor that is mixed with absolute pride and great sadness. But sadness lies with us, not with Dolly.
0: Parton started her career alongside Porter Wagoner in the 1960s. Her personality, talent, and songwriting ability was hard to ignore, and she soon achieved superstar status. Parton's skills as a songwriter are evidenced in a lengthy list of hits, including I Will Always Love You, Jolene, and Coat of Many Colors. She started her acting career in 1980 in 9 to 5 with Jane Fonda and Lily Tomlin. Parton, who influenced and inspired countless artists, was inducted into the Country Music Hall of Fame in 1999, and her life was adapted in a Nashville musical in 2025. Parton had been suffering with an undisclosed health issue in recent years, and speculation about her health prompted her to record a number of responses, assuring the public that she was still alive and doing well. Traffic is flowing once again following a Moose vehicle collision on the Trans-Canada Highway east of Glenwood that held up traffic for a while in the westbound lane earlier this afternoon. Emergency crews have since cleared the scene and traffic is moving through the area. The federal government has outlined the details of a $7.5 billion package of supports for workers and businesses caught in the crosshairs of the escalating trade war between the United States and Canada. Here's VOCM's Richard Duggan.
2: Ottawa says the package features new and enhanced measures that will deliver fast, simple, and agile supports for those who need it. It includes $3.5 billion for a suite of rapid response supports for Canadians. Government says this will help workers access EI supports through new and extended changes to the program. The money will also be used to help with training for workers if they have to change jobs. There's $1.5 billion to help small and medium-sized businesses with things like liquidity supports to manage tariff-related pressures, a $500 million liquidity stream to help businesses manage immediate cash flow pressures. They are lowering the minimum revenue requirement for the Business Development Bank of Canada's tariff-related programs to $1 million. There's $2 billion for shovel-ready projects for affected businesses, and they're making the Large Enterprise Tariff Loan Facility more flexible. Meanwhile, the federal government has confirmed that it will be matching all U.S. tariffs dollar for dollar as of September 8th. They say the tariffs will focus on things like steel, dairy, appliances, agricultural equipment, pulp and paper, and electronics. Richard Duggan, VOCM, Local News Now.
0: The Department of Justice is conducting an internal review of financial and administrative processes at Her Majesty's Penitentiary after financial irregularities were identified at the facility. In a statement issued to VOCM News, the department says Susan Green was appointed as Acting Chief Superintendent of Correctional Facilities on August the 12th, replacing Dan Chafe. The Office of the Comptroller General has been contacted as part of the review process, and the Auditor General has also been notified. The department is not releasing any further information at this time. Your weather forecast is next.
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0: For St. John's Metro, the rest of the Avalon and Clarenville, 20 to 30 millimeters of rain, at times heavy this evening. Lesser amounts for the Clarenville area, southerly winds 40, a low near 19. Rain ending tomorrow morning, then cloudy and a high of 21. For central Newfoundland, cloudy with showers tonight, a low near 18, sunny tomorrow and a high of 24. For the south coast, another 5 to 10 millimeters of rain is expected tonight, fog, a low near 18. Sun and cloud tomorrow, southwesterly winds 30 and a high of 23. For the west coast, southwest coast and northern peninsula, clearing later this evening, a low near 14, sunny tomorrow and a high of 22. For Goose Bay and vicinity, a few clouds tonight, a low near 15, sunny tomorrow, westerly winds 30 and a high of 24. For Labrador West, nice this evening, a low near 10, sun and cloud tomorrow, westerly winds 30 and a high of 20. And for the north coast of Labrador, a few clouds tonight, a low near 10, sunshine tomorrow, northwesterly winds 30 and a high of 18 degrees. 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
2: Well, good afternoon, everybody. Tim Powers is off this week. Richard Duggan in with you this afternoon for the next hour here on the program. We have a lot of things to go through on today's episode. We're going to begin actually with the weather. So it has been a very hot and humid, muggy day here in the metro region. Currently, it's 25 degrees, but it feels like 33 with the Humidex. So we're going to speak with Gander weather meteorologist David Neal in a little bit. Plus, we're going to take you back to a news conference that was held earlier today with the federal government outlining the details of a package that supports workers and businesses throughout the dispute between the United States and Canada, the trade dispute. We'll have some comments from that to share with you as well. Plus, speaking of the trade situation between the United States and Canada, the Federation of Labor is weighing in on that. We'll have comments from Jessica McCormick. Plus, we'll talk about the replacement of the Canning Bridge in Marystown and so much more coming up here over the next hour. But we're actually going to begin with some breaking news. You just heard it in the news with Linda Swain there at 4 o'clock. Heard it just a few minutes ago with Claudette here on her program as well. But one of the greatest singers and songwriters in the world has passed away. Dolly Parton has passed away at the age of 80. And I think Dolly Parton, I think, reached the level of fame that only a few celebrities can say that they had, where I think that no matter where you go, if you mention the name Dolly or Dolly Parton to somebody, they know who you're talking about, right? Even if you hadn't actually heard any of her music or any, you know, nothing else, everyone had heard of Dolly Parton. And I think that's a level that very few celebrities actually get to, but she reached that level. And one of the most iconic voices, certainly in music, definitely in country music, again, passing away today at the age of 80. Her nephew, Brian Seaver, confirmed her passing earlier today. Here's some of those comments.
1: Hey, everyone. My name is Brian Seaver, son of Cassie Parton, and I'm representing the Parton and Owens family today, announcing the passing of my Aunt Dolly, Rebecca Parton Dean, sister, sis, Aunt Granny to one generation and Gigi to the next. This video announcement is something Dolly asked of me years ago before I fully absorbed it as a future reality. As her head of security for more than two decades, a role my father Larry held before me, I have imagined the heaviness of this moment but haven't truly felt it until now. It is an honor that is mixed with absolute pride and great sadness. But sadness lies with us, not with Dolly. Dolly has lived in the light and is in the arms of Jesus, surely met by Carl, her parents, and countless others who have watched her and longed for her to meet them in the heavens. I first went on the road with Dolly as a kid, getting a taste of the road life in the early 1980s. Dolly opened doors not just for me, but for her entire family to reach the potential we didn't even know was possible. Dolly also opened doors for generations of singers, songwriters, musicians, and dreamers from every walk of life and across every continent. By her example, we believed that anything was possible. She never saw a door she couldn't open, and the doors she opened made and changed history. My family and I have shared a lifetime of beautiful memories with Dolly, but so have you. She has always been on your television, your record player, your CD, and on your phone playlist, becoming an extended part of your family whether you liked it or not. Our family and the team she has entrusted with her legacy will work diligently to ensure her spirit will live with us forever. Dolly was a farmer, just like her daddy. He farmed the soil, she farmed songs and happiness. Dolly called me and said she wants to rest in a beautiful bed of plush cotton because after a life wearing heavy rhinestones, she finally deserves to be comfortable and have some rest. Rest in peace, Aunt Dolly, Aunt Granny, Gigi. May God bless Dolly Parton, and may God bless you all. She will always love you.
2: And there you have it. That was comments from Dolly Parton's nephew, Brian Seaver, earlier today confirming her passing at the age of 80. And what I can tell you right now, you know, a staple of the country music scene. I can tell you that during the cabin party this Saturday on VOCM, we will be paying tribute to Dolly Parton during that program. All right. We're going to move on now, and one of the things that, of course, we love to talk about here in Newfoundland and Labrador is the weather, and it's quite a weather day out there now. It's hot, it's humid, it's one of the most humid days that I can remember. You can tell it hasn't been a great summer in terms of the weather. I took 2 weeks off there at the end of July and the first week of August, and boy, I tell you, that was an awful time to take off because the weather was just horrible. So last night, it was actually humid in my house, which is a feeling that I hadn't felt all summer, and we're almost at the end of August. So certainly a different feeling, at least here in the metro region where we haven't been feeling it, but it's hot and humid out there right now. It's 25 degrees currently, feeling like 33, but that's not the only thing about today, especially here in the east and on the south coast. We're getting some weather. Tonight it's going to be rainy, and at times heavy rain will be falling. Earlier today, I spoke with Environment Canada meteorologist David Neal about that. And here's the breakdown of what to expect.
6: So right now what we're seeing over the last roughly day and a half or so, we've seen some pretty good amounts with the higher end of the rainfall has been really more kind of the western half of the island so far. So we've seen some rainfall totals ranging anywhere from generally from about 20 to 45 millimeters so far in terms of our weather stations, ECC stations. Rocky Harbor is up around the 60 millimeter mark right now, and that's was really aided today with a couple of thunder showers that went through during the late morning. So with that right now, that area of rain is, as we go through tonight and into really through the rest of the day today and into tonight, it's going to be a little bit more pushed towards the eastern half of the island. We're going to see some periods of time. It's not going to be, you know, the whole time we're going to see this deluge rain for kind of like a long time in a row, but you will see a few pockets of heavier precipitation that will move through parts of eastern Newfoundland.
2: And can you just comment on the timing of this? Like, will this be well after supper by the time it moves into the east, or will this be, you know, around the evening commute?
6: So for eastern Newfoundland right now, the area of the heavier rain is kind of more over sort of central eastern Newfoundland, not quite to the Avalon Peninsula quite yet. We do expect that to the heavier rain. There likely to be just a few light off and on showers really through the rest of the afternoon and into the early evening. But we kind of expect the heavier stuff to move in to the western Avalon Peninsula, likely by late afternoon, or it could be sort of around the evening commute time, maybe even towards the supper hour. It might be a little bit after that before it gets to the eastern Avalon and to the St. John's Metro. So as I mentioned, across the Avalon, still expecting a few showers through the afternoon, but in terms of the heavier precipitation, more towards the early evening before it kind of gets to really the eastern side of the Avalon Peninsula.
2: Now, with the rain coming down so heavily, as you mentioned, is there a concern here that there could be some localized flooding with this system?
6: With this type of rain, the one fortunate thing with this is, as I mentioned, you're not going to necessarily get that getting that area of rain really kind of setting up for like really multiple consecutive hours where you're going to get that really heavy stuff to the point where you'd see that. But certainly, for sure, you're going to have that kind of water pooling on roads. Any ruts that are there are going to fill in pretty quickly. So, really going to be make for some tricky driving for any folks who are going to be out as we get into the evening hours. It is going to make for some trickier driving conditions. And yeah, there could be a couple of spots too where you may get just a little bit of shoulder erosion and that sort of thing. But in terms of kind of significant flooding, it doesn't necessarily look like this is going to be likely to do that. But definitely, it is going to make for some poor driving as we go through the night tonight, and you could see maybe just a little bit of very, very localized erosion.
2: Now, David, not only is it going to be wet, but there was something in my house last night. It was actually humid in my house for the first time, I think, this entire summer. It's been quite humid, especially here in the metro region today. Talk a little bit about the humid and warm weather that's over us right now. Where's that coming from, and how long is it expected to last?
6: Well, right now, what's also aiding the rainfall is the fact that it is a tropical air mass that is has kind of set up over us. So yeah, we have seen some very very sticky conditions over the last day or so, really across the whole island. So with that, I looked the previous hour there, St. John's Airport. Currently, right now, it's 27, Humidex 35, but the previous hour it was the Humidex was up to 37. So pretty well seeing over many areas of the island, Humidex values. If they're not in the low 30s, then they're pretty close to 30 for a lot of areas, with the exception of some spots right along the coast that have stayed a little bit cooler. But yeah, that's basically, we're seeing that sort of more tropical air mass that's over the island right now. And as the system will kind of have a bit of a west to east progression, so we will see at the very least those Humidex values kind of come down through tonight over really parts of the island. We're still expecting some warmer temperatures and a little bit tomorrow for some areas, but by and large, we expect that to kind of feel a little less sticky over many areas of the island. The one exception, likely kind of over the Avalon, that air mass may just linger a little bit into part of the day tomorrow before we start to get some more kind of comfortable conditions. It does look like some of those higher Humidex values may just linger, might be more, but instead of being into the 30s, probably get down more into the kind of like the mid to high 20s as we get into tomorrow. So yeah, that's something that it's not something we've seen too much this summer, but definitely at least get a little bit of a dose of those types of conditions at least before kids start going back to school, I guess.
2: And with that humid weather, I noticed that there was a chance of thunder showers in the forecast. I haven't seen anything here through our windows on Kenmount Road, but have there been any thunderstorms rolling through today, or has that kind of stayed away?
6: They've mainly been more towards western Newfoundland today and up towards the northern peninsula. We did have a few lightning strikes earlier on in the day. As I mentioned, there were a couple thunder showers that went through kind of Grosse Morne area and up along there. So far, it's mainly just rainfall, but yes, with this type of air mass, there's definitely still some potential there to see an occasional bit of lightning as well. So something we're certainly keeping an eye on. But yeah, really, this type of air mass with the rainfall, it's really kind of helping to bump up those rainfall amounts just a little bit across parts of the island.
2: And David Neal, before I let you go, this rain and humidity is the story of today. Is there anything else that you're watching now heading into the rest of the week? Any unsettled weather that you're looking at, or is the rest of the week looking nice?
6: Once this goes through, we do have a bit of a quiet period as we go through really the rest of the work week. Really mainly just a few very isolated showers possible over some areas of the province. But by and large, we're expecting pretty fair weather for the rest of the work week at least. There is looks like another system going to start to make its way into western Labrador looking on Friday. But once this goes through now, through tonight and maybe into the early part of tomorrow, after that, it's a pretty fair weather for the most part across the island as we get through Friday.
2: All right, David Neal, appreciate your time as always. Thank you.
6: Not a problem. Thanks for having me.
2: Again, that was David Neal with the Environment Canada Weather Office in Gander. And yeah, it looks like it's going to stay hot and humid at least for the next 24 hours, but we're going to get that nice dose of rain now this evening and overnight. And you know what? While that might not be the best weather for being out and doing anything. We do need it. The fire weather index here in the on the Avalon was listed as very high, I believe, yesterday. Now, whether or not this actually brings down the rating, I don't know, but having a good dose of rain will certainly help towards that risk. All right, we're going to take a break here now on the Tim Power Show. And when we come back, we're going to talk about the announcement from in Ottawa earlier today about supports for workers affected by the trade war with the United States. That's coming up next. Don't go away.
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2: And welcome back to the program. Richard Duggan in with you this afternoon. And just in case you missed it, the big breaking news of this afternoon is that Dolly Parton has passed away at the age of 80. And during the break there, I was just looking there on social media, and Liberal leader John Hogan here in the province has issued a statement on the passing of Dolly Parton. He says, "The world has lost a true legend with the passing of Dolly Parton. Although famous globally, Dolly touched Newfoundland and Labrador in a very special way through her Imagination Library program, helping to put free books into the hands of children. Rest in peace, Dolly." And again, that's a statement that was just put out from Liberal leader and opposition leader John Hogan on the passing of Dolly Parton. All right, the federal government has outlined the details of a $7.5 billion package of supports for workers and businesses caught in the crosshairs of the escalating trade war between the United States and Canada. The supports were announced at a news conference earlier today in Ottawa. Federal ministers François-Philippe Champagne, Melanie Joly, Patty Haidu, and Evan Solomon were in attendance. Each of the ministers outlined specific supports related to their department. We'll bring you now to some of Minister Haidu's comments. She announced support for workers. Here's what she had to say.
12: "But the imposition of new tariffs means that additional threats to our workers, businesses, and communities are significant, and we need to continue to do more. Our workers and businesses can weather this storm. Canada will invest an additional $3.5 billion over 4 years to provide the stability that our economy and our people need during this time. So for workers, we'll extend those three EI temporary measures already in place by up to 1 year. The one-week EI waiting period will continue to be waived so that claimants can receive benefits the minute they lose their job. Workers will continue to be able to access EI benefits immediately without exhausting any severance pay. That's vacation pay, any time accrued, so that support starts quickly and all severance money stays with the worker. 20 additional weeks of regular benefits will continue to be available for long-tenured workers so that workers who need more time to find new employment have the access to additional weeks of income support. And the best news for workers is when they stay in their workplace, even during slower times, it's good news for their employers. So we're going to enhance the worker retention and retraining program to go even further than the existing measures to help employers keep their workers even in periods of reduced operations. Employers will be able to reduce employees' work schedules to as little as 2 days per week, while workers receive EI benefits to help replace a portion of their lost earnings on days not worked. When the employer arranges for training activities in the off days, the income replacement will be 70% of total earnings, as opposed to 55% of insurable earnings under the previous work sharing program. And the program will include a new $1,000 bonus for per employee, and this will be delivered with regional development agencies so that those small and medium-sized enterprises can get the help that they need very quickly. And we'll make it easier for employers to access the program by reducing red tape and administration burdens. These new supports are designed to be strong and flexible, and they're built on what we heard from industry through the first round of work sharing programs. And I want to thank everyone, including Forest Products of Canada, who I spoke with last night, about how to make this program actually fly for employers. This is about keeping that talent in place, giving workers the support they need so they can focus on supporting their employer to grow new products and to grow new markets. For workers, it's also a sign that we know a job is more than a paycheck. It's a purpose. It's a career. And the more people that can keep their jobs, their current jobs, the healthier and more productive our communities remain. But for those that lose their jobs, even with those supports for employers, we're going to make it even easier to get employment insurance. We're going to amend the reasons for separation rule, which ends and will end the penalization of access to EI benefits for workers who recently chose to change jobs. And so we're going to make sure that you can access EI if, in fact, you've lost your new job. And we'll make sure that Job Bank has the best information available about what jobs are out there, including on major projects, in defense investments, or through community investments. And we'll work to make sure that job seekers are more easily connected to this valuable service. So you can see from the package of measures that Melanie and François-Philippe and I have spoken about today that we're not taking these attacks on our economy lying down, because Canadians are fighters who stand up for their businesses and for their families and for their communities. And so we're making sure that the tools that we need to pivot to new markets, to change products or services and come out stronger than ever are there now and for as long as it takes to weather this storm. Because Canadians know how to navigate storms. They know, just like unions, that by standing up together, sticking up for each other and finding new paths, we actually can get through anything. And these measures today will serve as the tools for the next part of our fight to build Canada strong. Thank you very much.
2: And that was the Minister of Jobs and Families, Patty Haidu, in Ottawa earlier today, outlining the details, part of the details, of a $7.5 billion package of supports for workers and businesses caught in the crosshairs of the trade war between the United States and Canada. All right, time now to take another break here on the Tim Power Show. And when we come back, we'll continue with the conversation around the trade war with the United States. We'll talk to the federal

0: 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And speaking of the trade war between Canada and the United States, it's sending shockwaves through the supply chain. 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
8: And welcome back to the program here on your VOCM. It is 4:32. All right. So, keeping now with the United States and Canada trade war that has been dominating the headlines over the last couple of days, the Newfoundland and Labrador Federation of Labor is weighing in on that trade dispute. They want to see the province reintroduce the tariff roundtable that the Fury administration has started. Earlier today, I spoke with President Jessica McCormick about her thoughts on the trade war and what she would like to see the provincial government do.
9: Well, you know, I listened to the Prime Minister speaking to the country on the weekend, and, you know, obviously I agree that no deal is better than what would have been a very bad deal for Canada, you know, based on what we've heard about the negotiations with the United States thus far. But it does kind of feel like we're trapped in a bit of a Groundhog Day scenario. This has been going on, you know, for almost a year and a half, the back and forth trade war with the United States. And from my perspective, this means we really need to be preparing constantly for how we're going to protect workers and protect industries here in Canada and in Newfoundland and Labrador, knowing that we are dealing with such an unreliable trading partner in the U.S. And you know, I heard the Prime Minister say that it, you know, felt at times like the signature was written in pencil. And with that in mind, I think, you know, it's time that we get a clear plan, both from the federal government and the provincial government, on how they're going to support workers, because they've known all along that they would likely need to provide some of these supports.
8: What should that plan look like? What would you like to see?
9: Well, you know, we've been talking about elbows up and that we're all in this together since the trade war began. But from my perspective, you know, we really aren't all in this together. There are, you know, some people who will be affected more significantly.

0: significantly, who will feel the impacts of the trade war more acutely. In particular, obviously, workers in those industries that are directly affected, but also, you know, people who are on the margins, lower income folks who are already struggling to make ends meet. The cost of these tariffs will be passed on to consumers, undoubtedly, and so making sure that we have income supports in place will be key. From a federal perspective, our employment insurance program is so critically important to workers right across the country. And every time a crisis arises, you know, we tweak that program, we make temporary changes, and the time has passed for temporary changes. We need to modernize our employment insurance program to make sure that it's meeting the needs of today's workers, seasonal workers, and other workers in Newfoundland and Labrador. That's incredibly important. So that's a key measure that we should be making. And finally, you know, the provincial government has a significant role to play here as well. We can't just wait for the federal government to roll out programs. We need to see leadership from Premier Wakeham to outline, you know, exactly what steps he'll be taking, not just to continue building a stronger, more resilient provincial economy, but how he's going to deliver for workers who are going to be feeling the pressure from this trade war as it goes on.
1: What's your opinion on what you've heard thus far from the provincial government?
0: Well, we haven't heard a whole lot. You know, the Premier is in Norway this week. You know, I think that the Premier should be convening a roundtable on trade as the previous government had done. That was an important avenue for labor unions, industry partners to get timely updates on the status of negotiations with the United States, to better understand how the federal government will be responding and what role the province can play. It was also a good venue for us to find ways to collaboratively work together as stakeholders around the province. And the Premier has not convened that roundtable since he was elected. And I believe that it's a missed opportunity. So I'm looking to him to bring stakeholders together to share information and to talk to us about how he plans to respond.
1: Leading up to this, there's been a lot of conversation. There is the announcement last week of the new Churchill Falls deal. Mm-hmm. Do you worry that maybe the focus hasn't been on the potential for the U.S. tariffs and the potential impact?
0: Yeah, I mean, I don't think that any provincial, territorial, federal government has the luxury of just focusing on one singular project at any point in time. We need a provincial government that's giving their attention and focus to not just nation-building projects or significant projects like Churchill Falls or Bay du Nord here in Newfoundland and Labrador. They need to be, giving time and attention and focus and planning to responding to this trade war, given how we know the United States has operated since the very beginning. And so I don't think they have the luxury to just be focused on one project, and they should have been making plans for how they would respond should this deal fall apart for quite some time. I am disappointed in that sense. Now is the opportunity for the Premier to step up and make those plans and make those programs clear to Newfoundlanders and Labradorians. I also think we need to be very clear-eyed as a Canadian public as we move through the next few weeks and months, and make sure that we're not giving up, programs and public services domestically in the name of responding to this trade war. We saw once Mark Carney was elected that, you know, there was a real focus on efficiency and streamlining federal programs, on making cuts to federal public service jobs in the name of nation building, of needing to build a more strong and resilient economy. And I fear that is the road we are going down here in Newfoundland and Labrador. And so we need to make sure that the provincial government isn't trading away our important public services, walking away from investments in things like healthcare and education in the name of building that strong, resilient economy.
1: Jessica, I know that it's only early days with the situation right now with the United States, but what have you been hearing from your members? Have people been reaching out to you who are concerned with what's happening and the need for a response from both the provincial and federal governments?
0: Yeah, we've been hearing from workers since this trade war began, people who are worried about what the future will hold. There's also a lot of folks who are in between jobs, who are putting a lot of hope into the projects that are on the horizon, and people who are feeling the pressures of the cost of living. We're heading back into the school year, heading towards the colder months where people will see higher home heating costs. And so people are feeling that pain and strain, and I hear from them every day. And so there are steps that our provincial government should be making to try to alleviate that pressure on working people, whether it's through increasing the minimum wage, whether it's continuing to invest in public infrastructure, ensuring that these projects move ahead and deliver good union jobs. These are the things that we need to be focused on to provide that reassurance to workers during what has been, a really uncertain 2 years.
1: And Jessica, finally, just going back to the conversation we were having earlier about the need for the roundtable, you want that to be reconvened. I know that as you mentioned, the premier isn't in the province right now, but how soon do you want to see that roundtable back up and running?
0: That roundtable should have been back up and running as soon as this provincial government was elected. This continues to be an issue with the United States. It was also just an important opportunity to talk about how we can build a strong economy, setting aside the tariffs with the United States. I think that the premier should be reconvening that roundtable immediately and bringing together stakeholders to provide us with updates and to hear directly from the people who make our economy run every single day, to hear how we can all work together to respond to this trade war.
1: That was the president of the Federation of Labor, Jessica McCormick, talking about the trade war with the United States and some of what she would like to see the provincial government do. Now, before we get moving on here now, just want to mention as well, so there is commentary in that interview with Jessica regarding the potential for a roundtable. The Fury administration had done that when the trade issues with the United States had started to kick off. We did reach out to the office of the premier on that, and I'm told that a statement is coming, so we'll have that for you as soon as they release it. All right, now moving on down to the Buron Peninsula. There's a big announcement yesterday for Marystown. The contract for the long-awaited replacement of the Canning Bridge has been awarded. Trident Construction has been awarded a $23.4 million contract to replace the old Canning Bridge in Marystown. The span was closed to traffic in February of 2023 due to serious structural issues, which effectively cut Marystown in two. A little while ago, I spoke with Transportation and Infrastructure Minister Barry Petten about that project.
2: Well, completion date, we're hoping to have it completed by August 28. Of course, those dates are always optimistic, but we're hoping to keep to those dates. But it's going to include a new modern bridge. It's going to be construction of two-span concrete bridge, new long, long-span underpass at the Villa Marie Drive. It's roadway construction, sidewalks, drainage improvements, retaining walls, this old guardrail installation. But in a nutshell, we're being a modern bridge. It's going to have the sidewalks. It's going to be wider. It's going to, overpass, the Villa Marie Drive, one that was the town had met with us a while back, and we come to the conclusion that that needs to be replaced as well. So it's a considerable amount of work being done, but it's going to bring it up to modern standards. And I mean, it's the inconvenience of what's been happening there over the years. Now we got a temporary bridge there now, but it's been inconvenient. And 2 years' time, hopefully people will appreciate what the replacement's done, and they'll have a great network there to overpass the bridge and the roadway in general.
1: Now, I know that you've only been in the portfolio now for about 10 months, but this bridge was originally, the original bridge was decommissioned back in 2023. It's been 3 years since that time, so I know you were only in the portfolio for part of that, but why has it taken so long to get to this point?
2: Bridge work kind of I've learned along the way. Bridge work is planning process. It takes time. It takes a lot of time. You've got limited, you know, and you only get so many staff to go around. I mean, I tell people that we're responsible for almost 1,200 bridges in the province. People don't realize that. It caught me by, surprised me. So transportation infrastructure, 1,200 bridges. And they have to keep updated on inspections. And, I mean, and that's a moving target. Sometimes you think that they're good for X number of years. And when you do your inspections, that's after, you know, deteriorating faster than you anticipated. You have unexpected things happen. So it's a real hard to track down timelines. You think you're going to do a bridge next year, and then it gets pushed off to the following year because all the engineering work is not done. You only have limited contractor capacity. We only have X number of companies that can do bridge work. So it's a multitude of factors that come into it. And bridge work tends to take a long time. You pave a road, in probably a week or two weeks, depending on how far you go, even less, that depends on the distance. Well, bridge takes you several years, so it's totally different work, capacity, and it's just not comparable. So it's very time consuming, and it takes a lot of engineering to make sure it's done right. I mean, these things have to be done right.
1: Can you speak to the importance of this project? Because I know that when the original bridge was decommissioned, it essentially cut Marystown in half.
2: Yeah, no, it's a huge issue back when it happened, yeah, and a lot of people had to go an extra 20 or 30 minutes going around the community. It was a lot of public, you know, outcry over it, and it was well noted. And, I mean, they put in the temporary bridge to, in the meantime, that had some to the project, too. It's a lot of planning for that to eliminate that for the time being while the planning took place. Now, with the temporary bridge, that could buy our engineers and our planning group more time, because that gave them time to do it right and assess things. And that's where this Villa Marie Drive overpass come into, because we had time to go and do a proper assessment on that, but that wasn't in the original plan. So it makes for a better project, and it give our people more breathing time to do it and get it done right.
1: Now, as you mentioned, there's a temporary bridge in there right now. What will be in place once the construction really ramps up to mitigate some of the impacts for commuters in Marystown?
2: Well, the temporary bridge will remain open, so that'll carry on through the process. So what'll happen first, you'll get rid of the decommissioned bridge will be removed. The new bridge will be constructed, and when construction is finished and overpass is finished, the last thing they'll do is remove the temporary bridge. So it's in that process, right? So the decommissioned one goes first, you build your new bridge and overpass, and then you take down the temporary bridge, and everything should return to normal and hopefully for a lot of years to come.
1: And there you go. That is Transportation Minister Barry Petten speaking with me just a little while ago about the replacement of the Canning Bridge in Marystown. Of course, a big project there for that area. $23 million to replace that bridge, but it's going to take some time. It's going to take up until 2028 for that project to be completed. All right, we're going to take our final break of the day here on the Tim Power Show. And when we come back, we will be speaking with Sylvain Charlevoix of Dalhousie University. That's coming up, and it's coming up next here on the Tim Power Show.
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1: And welcome back to the program. Richard Duggan in with you this afternoon. Well, there's some late summer relief for food inflation, but don't get too excited. The August Grocery Pulse snapshot showed a small decrease in food inflation of nearly 3%. However, official numbers from Stats Canada still show grocery prices up over 3% versus July of 2025. An average cost for school lunches shows fairly consistent costs across the country, according to a new study from the Agri-Foods Lab. A 12-item basket of school lunch items costs from $52 in Quebec City to $57 in St. John's. What does this mean as parents get ready to pack lunches for kids when they go back to school in a couple of weeks? Sylvain Charlebois from the Agri-Foods Lab at Dalhousie University spoke on your VOCM Mornings this morning with Russell Bowers.
8: I can't believe there's some good news when it comes to grocery shopping. What's contributing to this drop of nearly 3%?
9: It's mainly produce. I mean, we should be thankful for a more affordable produce section. Mind you, your produce in Newfoundland is a little higher than the average, but things are calming down for August and September. So that's certainly good news. But the unfortunate news that we are expecting food inflation to start rising again in October, November, and December. So we're expecting a bit of a swing there by the end of this year.
8: From the looks of the numbers that you've supplied, $4 or $5 gap between where St. John's is for an average lunchbox versus what they are in Quebec City. So $52 to $57, give or take. What's contributing to the highest prices in St. John's?
9: Well, I mean, it's basically logistics. It's costing more to bring food to the island, unfortunately. Mm-hmm. And that's basically what's driving food prices higher. In your neck of the woods, of course, proteins have been a real big factor at the meat counter for everyone in Canada, but in particular for the Atlantic and Newfoundland as well. So, but overall, I think the picture is actually much better for our kids going back to school this year compared to last year. The unknown, obviously, is our trading situation with the United States. So we don't know exactly what Ottawa intends to do with counter-tariffs. We know that Prime Minister Carney wants to implement counter-tariffs. That could actually impact food prices here in Canada, as they did last year with then Prime Minister Trudeau, when he decided to apply counter-tariffs, and we saw a bit of a bump with the food inflation rate of 0.3 to 0.5%.
8: As we enter this school year, what are the items that are stubbornly high priced?
9: Mainly, again, it's mainly meat products that are a bit of an expensive trek there. The meat counter is giving heart attacks to a lot of people around the world, around the country, and of course in Newfoundland as well. I would say the frozen aisles is also a bit of an issue as well. And so if you rely a lot on frozen, I would stay away as much as possible. Those are the two main categories.
8: So if we're trying to be a bit cost efficient with putting together the school lunch, what's a couple of things you'd recommend right now?
9: I think the big ones would be to rotate between two or three protein options. That would be a big one. So for example, we are expecting chicken prices to go up. Try to figure out ways to go towards turkey. Turkey is actually a good buy right now. Mm-hmm. And we are expecting turkey to remain a good buy for the remainder of the year, even during Thanksgiving. And pork is cyclical, so you could actually get some good deals. Just look out for deals. When it comes to produce, same thing. Don't go for your favorites. Go for what's cheaper that particular week.
8: What about things like fruits and grains and so forth? How are they shaping up in terms of its what it contributes towards the cost of a school lunch?
9: It's actually not bad. The bakery section is doing quite okay this year. It hasn't been much of an issue. Dairy as well. I mean, dairy is not necessarily a big issue, even though dairy proteins are very popular, like yogurt, cottage cheese. We haven't seen jumps like at the meat counter. So those are certainly good news, and you want Newfoundlanders to take advantage of that.
8: I think sometimes people want to try and get something fresh in there, but it just seems like if it's canned tuna or peanut butter, that seems to be where we're going to find the most affordable stuff.
9: I got to tell you, if you can settle for canned proteins once in a while, not all the time, but once in a while, it will save you money. I mean, let's face it, these prices are very stable, but they're good sources as well. Once in a while, I mean, sardines, salmon, tuna, those are the sources you may want to consider once in a while for your kids and for yourself.
8: How important then is planning? How much will parents have to plan to make sure that they're not overspending, or at least spending as efficiently as possible for these school lunches?
9: If you're not planning, you're wasting money. I mean, that's basically it. If you show up at a grocery store not knowing what you should be paying for certain products, you're going to pay more. Mm-hmm. That's basically it. But here's the thing. I think over the last few years, most Newfoundlanders are doing just that. They are planning ahead before leaving the house. And so that's certainly quite helpful for them.
8: We'll keep an eye on all of it. And then thanks to Sylvain Charlebois, who is a professor and director of the Agri-Food Analytics Lab at Dalhousie University. And Sylvain, always a pleasure when you come by and give us some tips. And I hope you have a grand rest of your day.
9: You too. Take care.
1: And that was Sylvain Charlebois speaking on your VOCM Mornings with Russell Bowers. All right, to wrap up the show today, we're going to go back to the conversation around the trade dispute with the United States. VOCM's Mahalia Artis took to the streets yesterday to get the general public's opinion on the matter. Here's some of what she heard.
10: I think we should stand and actually use our resources and our energy to put pressure on the U.S. to make a deal. And if not, we'll just have to wait out President Trump until he's gone.
11: I'm glad Carney is doing what he's doing, and he should be doing it now. It's time for someone to stop Trump. Nothing against the state's people. Nothing. But it's Trump who got to go.
12: I think it's great for Canadian economies. We can get kind of moving around, doing our own thing. We're not so dependent on the U.S. anymore. But in the short term, it's going to kind of hurt us. So in the long term, if we're able to stick it out, I think it's better for Canadian consumers and Canadian economy. I'm going to try to buy as much Canadian as I can and stay away from products coming from the United States.
13: He did the right thing. He walked away. Just that craziness in the States, we don't need a part of.
14: Based on the information that I've heard and I've read, you know, the U.S. were putting some additional restrictions in place, which would have negatively impacted Canada. So, I mean, until a deal is done that's good for all parties, I think it's the best move.
15: Carney did a great job.
16: You're darn right. That guy, we need that guy. That other guy, that blue guy, we won't go down that rabbit hole. Yep. We're all Canadian. We're Canadian kids out there. We're Canadian people across Canada. We love Canada. That other country, I'm sorry.
17: I mean, I love Canadian goods. I think it's a great approach, and it's a great decision for you, for him to have walked away from it, because at the end of the day, you're trying to signal to the world and not just the U.S. that we believe that what we're buying from you, we can also make it ourselves, and we can even develop more of what you're giving to us. And with the right infrastructure and the right investment into our own goods and services, we can not only match up to what the U.S. is doing, can even overtake it. So I think it's a great approach, and I think the future should be bright with that decision.
18: I think it's good for Carney to reject that deal. It's in the best interest of Canada. Obviously, America has a lot to offer, but Canada, I think, has even more to offer. All the critical minerals. I think we're on the right track. I think Carney did the right thing in calling all his delegates back and making sure that we go to the table with the right approach on this one.
1: And there you have it. That's just some of the comments that VOCM's Mahalia Artis gathered yesterday, out hitting the streets, talking to people about this issue with the United States and the trade dispute that is going on there, and is certainly escalating. Some of the rhetoric that's going around, and just it's so unpredictable to know where everything is going to go. There are some of the public comments that we gathered on that. All right, we are just up against the clock here now on the Tim Power Show. I want to thank everybody for tuning in today. I'll be back in the chair tomorrow afternoon, hosting once again while Tim is off. Already got a few things in the hopper for that show for tomorrow, so should be a good one if you want to tune into that. Thank you very much to Claudette Barnes for producing the program today. Coming up next here on your VOCM, it is the Day in Review with VOCM's Linda Swain. I'm Richard Duggan. Have a great rest of your day, everyone.
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20: 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Impaired driving impacts more than just you. End impaired driving.
21: We have cloudy skies, some occasional shower activity, a temperature 24. It feels a lot warmer than that, though. Good afternoon. I'm Linda Swain.

0: One of the world's greatest singers and songwriters has passed away. Dolly Parton's nephew, Brian Seaver, confirmed her passing today at the age of 80.
1: This video announcement is something Dolly asked of me years ago, before I fully absorbed it as a future reality. As her head of security for more than two decades, a role my father Larry held before me, I have imagined the heaviness of this moment, but haven't truly felt it until now. It is an honor that is mixed with absolute pride and great sadness. But sadness lies with us, not with Dolly.
0: Parton started her career alongside Porter Wagoner in the 1960s. Her personality, talent, and songwriting ability was hard to ignore, and she soon achieved superstar status. Parton's skills as a songwriter are evidenced in a lengthy list of hits, including I Will Always Love You, Jolene, and Coat of Many Colors.
2: Mama

0: She started her acting career in 1980 in 9 to 5 with Jane Fonda and Lily Tomlin. Parton, who influenced and inspired countless artists, was inducted into the Country Music Hall of Fame in 1999, and her life was adapted to a Nashville musical in 2025. Parton had been suffering with an undisclosed health issue in recent years. ABC News contributor Megan Wright says Parton had been having some trouble.
1: Has been recently struggling with her health. Dating back to last year, there were some moments. I remember there was a time when her sister took to Facebook and, you know, said, pray for Dolly. And Dolly had to kind of come out and say that she was going through some health, you know, issues, but she will be okay.
0: Parton was also known for her wit and humor and for her endearing frankness. Here's Parton from a 1982 ABC News exclusive interview with Barbara Walters about what she wanted to accomplish.
2: I want people to know there's some brains beneath the wig and a heart beneath the boobs. And I think people are beginning to see that.
0: Dolly Parton dead at 80. A motorcycle crash on the road to the Isles Sunday evening claimed the life of a 58-year-old man. RCMP were called to the scene near the Morton's Harbor Virgin Arm turnoff around 6 p.m. Sunday. A motorcycle had crashed and the driver was pronounced dead at the scene. His passenger was treated for non-life-threatening injuries. The cause of the crash is under investigation. Traffic flowing once again following a Moose vehicle collision on the Trans-Canada east of Glenwood that held up traffic for a while on the westbound lane. Emergency crews have cleared the scene. Traffic is moving through the area. RNC have charged a man for intentionally setting a fire in Kenmount Terrace last evening. The St. John's Regional Fire Department was called to the scene around 6 p.m. Responding officers determined that the fire had been intentionally set, and 36-year-old Tyler Chafe was arrested at the scene. A shed was destroyed. Damage was caused to the siding of some neighboring homes, but there were no injuries. Chafe is scheduled to appear in court on charges of arson and four counts of uttering threats. Anyone with information is asked to contact the RNC. Two people were sent to hospital following a crash at the Buckmaster Circle Community Center that caused significant damage to the building. Police say the driver of the vehicle suffered a medical emergency behind the wheel shortly after 2 yesterday afternoon. A worker at the center was struck as a result and taken to hospital with non-life-threatening injuries. The driver was also sent to hospital for treatment. Her vehicle has since been impounded and she was ticketed for driving with a suspended license. The federal government has outlined the details of a $7.5 billion package of supports for workers and businesses caught in the crosshairs of the escalating trade war between the United States and Canada. Here's VOCM's Richard Duggan.
3: Ottawa says the package features new and enhanced measures that will deliver fast, simple, and agile supports for those who need it. It includes $3.5 billion for a suite of rapid response supports for Canadians. Government says this will help workers access EI supports through new and extended changes to the program. The money will also be used to help with training for workers if they have to change jobs. There's $1.5 billion to help small and medium-sized businesses with things like liquidity supports to manage tariff-related pressures, a $500 million liquidity stream to help businesses manage immediate cash flow pressures. They are lowering the minimum revenue requirement for the Business Development Bank of Canada's tariff-related programs to $1 million. There's $2 billion for shovel-ready projects for affected businesses, and they're making the Large Enterprise Tariff Loan Facility more flexible. Meanwhile, the federal government has confirmed that it will be matching all U.S. tariffs dollar for dollar as of September 8th. They say the tariffs will focus on things like steel, dairy, appliances, agricultural equipment, pulp and paper, and electronics. Richard Duggan, VOCM, Local News Now.
0: Meanwhile, Prime Minister Mark Carney held a series of calls with other party leaders today discussing how Ottawa is responding to the latest round of U.S. tariffs.
4: Prime Minister Mark Carney's office says he stressed the importance of a united Team Canada approach when he briefed opposition leaders today about the state of U.S. trade talks. Conservative leader Pierre Poilievre told reporters today that he would work across partisan lines to respond to unjustified tariffs, but called on Carney to recall Parliament now to scrutinize Ottawa's approach. Bloc Québécois leader Yves-François Blanchet said that Carney told him in the call that his preference is no longer to discuss any compromises regarding supply management. Canada announced today new retaliatory tariffs on a range of U.S. goods and supports for affected businesses. Craig Lord, The Canadian Press, Ottawa.
0: U.S. President Donald Trump claims the Prime Minister is lying about the U.S. targeting Canada's language and culture in trade talks. He posted on social media that Prime Minister Mark Carney is lying because he's losing political support. Polling this summer has put Carney's approval rating between 50 and 60%, while Trump's public support is currently the lowest it's been across both his terms as president. Trump's been on a social media tear against Canada today, including threatening to rename Lake Ontario to, guess what? Lake America. Finance Minister Craig Party is cautioning the public to wait for debate in the House of Assembly before being swayed by what he calls speculation on the new Upper Churchill Agreement. Some have suggested that the province wait Quebec out until the end of the current contract, which expires in 2041. Party says residents have to look at the deal in its totality and consider the added impacts through increased economic and industrial development, rather than only focusing on Newfoundland and Labrador's rate of return versus Hydro-Quebec.
5: We've done an economic analysis in the finance, and we looked at what the generation would be for the revenue coming into the province, and we think that the mining and the industrial development, we've talked about data centers, that is where the economic gain is going to be strong for Newfoundland and Labrador.
0: Party says the economic opportunities from the deal will be significant.
5: If you're looking at 2033, Hydro-Quebec via the Churchill Falls PPA, we will have over $1 billion coming into revenue into our coffers. And in 2041, it would be $2.7 billion in revenue from this proposed Churchill Falls agreement. That is significant numbers. Adding to the mining GDP that we've got, added to the oil and gas, and I would think that we've got a good prospect for the future on revenue.
0: Debate on the new agreement is set for September 14th in the House of Assembly. The Department of Justice is conducting an internal review of financial and administrative processes at Her Majesty's Penitentiary after financial irregularities were identified at the facility. In a statement issued to VOCM News, the department says Susan Green was appointed as Acting Chief Superintendent of Correctional Facilities on August the 12th, replacing Dan Chafe. The Office of the Comptroller General has been contacted as part of the review process, and the Auditor General has also been notified. The department is not releasing any further information at this time. NL Health Services says it is aware of a sewage line at the Health Sciences that is affecting some washroom facilities at the hospital. Last week, NAEP reported that issues had been identified during renovation work to the hospital's ER and that a tear-up was necessary. NLHS says the line in question was installed during initial construction in the 1980s. The health authority says the line is being assessed and repairs will be carried out as needed, but hasn't detailed the specific problem or what is required to have it addressed. RCMP on the Great Northern Peninsula looking into vandalism caused to the Pride sidewalk outside of French Shore Academy in Port Saunders. Police were contacted after school staff discovered that someone had painted hateful slurs and comments on the crosswalk on Roncalli Drive. RCMP say the vandalism occurred sometime between 4:30 p.m. on Thursday, August the 20th, and the following day when it was discovered. Anyone with information is asked to contact Port Saunders RCMP. Phone, wireless, and internet service has been restored to the southeast coast of Labrador. A fiber cut affected service throughout the region yesterday, but has since been repaired. Bell says customers in the area can once again make and receive phone calls. Two provincially owned pools are shutting down for regular maintenance this week. The Cornerbrook Arts and Culture Pool is closing at the end of the day tomorrow, while the pool inside the Arts and Culture Center in Gander will close at the end of the day on Sunday. Further updates will be provided when the pools are ready to reopen. The Single Parent Association still seeking donations of school supplies to help meet unusually high demand. Executive Director Danielle Seward says she's never seen demand as high as it is this year.
6: It's reaching record-breaking levels, to be quite honest, and we're doing what we can to keep up. Of course, there's only so much we can do, but our goal is to help as many people as possible. So, you know, donations have been coming in, and we've been really fortunate in that we've already been able to help over 900 children across the province, which on a normal year would be the highest we'd normally do. But this year is a little bit different.
0: She says this year has seen exceptional demand, and they're in the process of collecting last-minute donations for distribution. Going in their favor this year is the fact that the school year is starting relatively late.
6: So we've got an extra week to work with, and we're in the process right now of collecting as many last-minute donations as we can, just to make sure that we're sending all the kids back to school with the tools.
0: A list circulating online claims to summarize the key U.S. trade demands, but provides no sourcing. Prime Minister Mark Carney did mention four of the items on the list in a Saturday news conference, but there's no evidence Canadian or American officials have released such a comprehensive list. I happened to see it myself, and there was no source on it. The initial list posted on X looked like something from an official news release, but provided no source information. A graphic that appeared later claimed to come from Global News, but searches of the article's supposed headline produced no results, and the website address on the graphic led to a blank Global News page. So always pay attention to what you're looking at. The bid to own one of Toronto's FIFA World Cup-themed beaver statues has officially closed. The online bidding on the 50 beaver installations received a total of more than $170,000 in bids. A hand-painted Canadian motive beaver netted the highest price, with an anonymous bidder paying more than $10,000. The vibrant beavers were part of an artistic scavenger hunt that was held between May and mid-August in the lead-up to the FIFA World Cup event in the United States and Canada. Your VOCM satellite weather is next.
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0: For St. John's Metro, the rest of the Avalon and Clarenville, 20 to 30 millimeters of rain, at times heavy this evening. Lesser amounts for the Clarenville area. Southerly winds about 40, a low 19 degrees, but it will feel warmer with the humidity. Rain ending tomorrow morning, then cloudy, a high near 21. For central Newfoundland, cloudy with showers tonight, a low of 18, sunny tomorrow and a high of 24. For the south coast, another 5 to 10 millimeters of rain tonight, fog, a low near 18 degrees. Sun and cloud tomorrow, southwesterly winds 30 and a high of 23. For the west coast, southwest coast and northern peninsula, clearing this evening, a low near 14, sunshine tomorrow and a high of 22. For Goose Bay and vicinity, a few clouds tonight, a low near 15, sunny tomorrow, westerly winds 30 and a high of 24. For the west coast, it should be fairly nice this evening, a low of 10 degrees, sun and cloud tomorrow, westerly winds 30 and a high of 20. For the north coast of Labrador, a few clouds tonight, a low near 10, sunshine tomorrow, northwesterly winds 30 and a high of 18 degrees. Sports is up next. 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
22: Taking a look now at entertainment news. Wilco frontman Jeff Tweedy and Los Angeles songwriter-producer Phineas paying tribute to Toronto's Leslie Feist at this year's Canadian Songwriters Hall of Fame induction ceremony set for September 26th gala at Massey Hall. Both artists have been impacted by Feist's music and wanted to take part to honor her songwriting, says a publicist of the event. Phineas, who is Billie Eilish's brother and collaborator, will also induct Feist into the Canadian Songwriters Hall of Fame. She is set to be inducted alongside the tragically hip Loverboy songwriting partners Mike Reno and Paul Dean, as well as Canadian singer-songwriter Roch Vazine. Other performers include a slew of Canadian acts from City in Color, Our Lady Peace, Amanda Marshall, and Alison Russell. The ceremony hosted by broadcast George Stramalopoulos and singer Maria May. Other inductors will include actors Bruce McCulloch and Jay Barshwell, songwriter Jim Vallance, and Olympic gold medalist Marie-Philippe Poulin and Laura Stacey. That's entertainment. I'm Greg Smith.
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0: Good afternoon, I'm Linda Swing with VOCM Sports. The Toronto Blue Jays open a six-game homestand tonight against the Kansas City Royals. Toronto entered the day two games behind Cleveland for the American League's final wildcard spot, with several teams still in the hunt. Max Scherzer starts for the Jays against a Royals team that has won 8 straight. Montreal's Felix Auger-Aliassime opens mixed doubles play at the U.S. Open today, teaming up with the Philippines' Alexandra Ayala against Gaëlle Monfils and Alina Svitolina. Laval, Quebec's Lila Fernandez was set to partner with France's Tiafoe against Arina Sabalenka and Novak Djokovic, but the match was canceled after Tiafoe withdrew with an injury. Canada will try to stay alive in the Little League World Series tonight when it faces South Korea in a must-win game in South Williamsport, Pennsylvania. The Vancouver-based Little Mountain team lost 7-0 to South Korea in its tournament opener before beating Australia 4-0 and Panama 3-2. The Montreal Victoires have been reunited with their missing Walter Cup championship trophy after it was lost in shipment. The trophy disappeared last week when it failed to arrive in Lethbridge, Alberta for a visit with Victoire forward Dara Greig. The PWHL says the trophy has been found but hasn't said where it was located or how it went missing. A new study published in the British Medical Journal suggests that at least one in four former NFL players who died between 2016 and 2021 had chronic traumatic encephalopathy, or CTE. The study looked at 878 former players who died during that period, with researchers examining 235 donated brains. Researchers also found that the most severe form of CTE was associated with a 44% higher risk of dementia among brain donors. And Formula One's governing body is condemning online abuse directed at race stewards following Sunday's Dutch Grand Prix. FIA says stewards were targeted after handing out penalties during the race, including two to Alpine driver Franco Colapino. It says disagreement with decisions is part of the sport, but doesn't justify threats or personal attacks. That's your sports. 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I'm Linda Swain, and this has been your VOCM Day in Review.
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0: All the notes, you make my dreams come true. Here on your VOCM, we want to make dreams come true. That is part of the end game here with demand exceptionally high for back-to-school supplies.
1: So we've got an extra week to work with, and we're in the process right now of collecting as many last-minute donations as we can, to make sure that we're sending all the kids back to school with the tools.
0: That is Daniel Seward, Executive Director of the Single Parent Association. Yeah, exceptional demand this year for back-to-school supplies. Of course, we did block the bus earlier this year. Still more demand coming in. 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They do have that extra week, as she was saying, to work with Labor Day being a bit later this year. So you want to get in on it? 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A link to what's needed, how you can help, all that through the Spanel website, spanl.ca. 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
7: For St. John's Metro, the rest of the Avalon and Clarenville, 20 to 30 millimeters of rain, at times heavy this evening. Lesser amounts for the Clarenville area, southerly winds 40, a low near 19. Rain ending tomorrow morning, then cloudy and a high of 21. For central Newfoundland, cloudy with showers tonight, a low near 18, sunny tomorrow and a high of 24. For the south coast, another 5 to 10 millimeters of rain is expected tonight, fog, a low near 18. Sun and cloud tomorrow, southwesterly winds 30 and a high of 23. For the west coast, southwest coast and northern peninsula, clearing later this evening, a low near 14, sunny tomorrow and a high of 22. I'm Linda Swain.
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0: One of the world's greatest singers and songwriters has passed away. Dolly Parton's nephew, Brian Seaver, confirmed her passing today at the age of 80.
1: This video announcement is something Dolly asked of me years ago, before I fully absorbed it as a future reality. As her head of security for more than two decades, a role my father Larry held before me, I have imagined the heaviness of this moment, but haven't truly felt it until now. It is an honor that is mixed with absolute pride and great sadness. But sadness lies with us, not with Dolly.
0: Parton started her career alongside Porter Wagoner in the 1960s. Her personality, talent, and songwriting ability was hard to ignore, and she soon achieved superstar status. Parton's skills as a songwriter are evidenced in a lengthy list of hits, including I Will Always Love You, Jolene, and Coat of Many Colors. She started her acting career in 1980 in 9 to 5 with Jane Fonda and Lily Tomlin. Parton, who influenced and inspired countless artists, was inducted into the Country Music Hall of Fame in 1999, and her life was adapted in a Nashville musical in 2025. Parton had been suffering with an undisclosed health issue in recent years, and speculation about her health prompted her to record a number of responses, assuring the public that she was still alive and doing well. The federal government has outlined the details of a $7.5 billion package of supports for workers and businesses caught in the crosshairs of the escalating trade war between the United States and Canada. Here's VOCM's Richard Duggan.
2: Ottawa says the package features new and enhanced measures that will deliver fast, simple, and agile supports for those who need it. It includes $3.5 billion for a suite of rapid response supports for Canadians. Government says this will help workers access EI supports through new and extended changes to the program. The money will also be used to help with training for workers if they have to change jobs. There's $1.5 billion to help small and medium-sized businesses with things like liquidity supports to manage tariff-related pressures, a $500 million liquidity stream to help businesses manage immediate cash flow pressures. They are lowering the minimum revenue requirement for the Business Development Bank of Canada's tariff-related programs to $1 million. There's $2 billion for shovel-ready projects for affected businesses, and they're making the Large Enterprise Tariff Loan Facility more flexible. Meanwhile, the federal government has confirmed that it will be matching all U.S. tariffs dollar for dollar as of September 8th. They say the tariffs will focus on things like steel, dairy, appliances, agricultural equipment, pulp and paper, and electronics. Richard Duggan, VOCM, Local News Now.
0: Some heavy rain in the forecast. Details next.
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0: For St. John's Metro, the rest of the Avalon and Clarenville, 20 to 30 millimeters of rain, at times heavy this evening. Lesser amounts for the Clarenville area. Southerly winds 40, a low near 19. Rain ending tomorrow morning, then cloudy and a high of 21. For central Newfoundland, cloudy with showers tonight, a low near 18. Sunny tomorrow and a high of 24. For the south coast, another 5 to 10 millimeters of rain is expected tonight. Fog, a low near 18. Sun and cloud tomorrow. Southwesterly winds 30 and a high of 23. For the west coast, southwest coast and northern peninsula, clearing later this evening, a low near 14, sunny tomorrow and a high of 22. I'm Linda Swain.
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0: That is the cars you might think on your VOCM. It's Greg Smith along with you, and lots going on in the news to talk about, lots to talk about in the morning as well. Lots of stories we're keeping an eye on into your Tuesday. We're going to touch on what a local tech blogger is talking about with the EU being ahead of its curve when it comes to identifying AI-generated images and content. Canada, they say, should and would benefit from adopting a similar approach. We'll dive into that there tomorrow. Also going to talk about the Churchill Falls deal some more. We heard from a former Progressive Conservative Party leader on the Tim Power Show there yesterday, so we're going to have a bit more on their reaction to it. And the Federal Justice Minister is on the Buren Peninsula tomorrow for an announcement, so we're going to talk a bit about that coming up in the news as well. That's a look ahead of tomorrow's news, the news of the day, of course, throughout the evening, and always online at VOCM.com.
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12: For St. John's Metro, the rest of the Avalon and Clarenville, 20 to 30 millimeters of rain, at times heavy this evening. Lesser amounts for the Clarenville area. Southerly winds 40, a low near 19. Rain ending tomorrow morning, then cloudy and a high of 21. For central Newfoundland, cloudy with showers tonight, a low near 18. Sunny tomorrow and a high of 24. For the south coast, another 5 to 10 millimeters of rain is expected tonight. Fog, a low near 18. Sun and cloud tomorrow. Southwesterly winds 30 and a high of 23. For the west coast, southwest coast and northern peninsula, clearing later this evening, a low near 14, sunny tomorrow and a high of 22. I'm Linda Swain.
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Lots of talk around political news with Churchill Falls, the cabinet shuffle of last week as well. One of the topics actually this week is around the minister responsible for red tape reduction, something not previously in the provincial government cabinet. That's Lloyd Parrott, by the way. He is the minister responsible. Well, the head of the Newfoundland and Labrador Real Estate Association is applauding the creation of the new red tape reduction minister. Bill Sterling is the president. He says while, you know, the onus lies on all levels of government, he hopes the new office will work closely with municipalities to help speed up development permits. Real Estate Association President Bill Sterling there speaking to VOCM News. You'll hear more about that in the days ahead. We got more music to hear, too, throughout the evening here tonight. It's Greg Smith with you. This is Madonna Vogue on your VOCM.

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1: Record-breaking levels, to be quite honest. And we're doing what we can to keep up. Of course, there's only so much we can do, but our goal is to help as many people as possible. So, you know, donations have been coming in, and we've been really fortunate in that we've already been able to help over 900 children across the province. Which on a normal year would be the highest we'd normally do. But this year is a little bit different.
0: Yes, the executive director of Single Parent Association, Daniel Seward, speaking to VOCM. 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
4: I'm Claudette Barnes with your Community Minute. Emera Newfoundland and Labrador is advising the public that its vegetation management program is underway along sections of its transmission line rights of way. From now until September 30th, weather and site conditions permitting, crews will be working along the transmission line between Codroy Pond and Cape Ray. The work includes a combination of tree cutting and selective herbicide treatment in limited areas. Tree cutting will also take place as required along the grounding line in various areas from Bottom Brook to Indian Head. Please note, all vegetation management work will respect buffer zones that have been established for all water courses. 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
11: For St. John's Metro, the rest of the Avalon and Clarenville, 20 to 30 millimeters of rain, at times heavy this evening. Lesser amounts for the Clarenville area. Southerly winds 40, a low near 19. Rain ending tomorrow morning, then cloudy and a high of 21. For central Newfoundland, cloudy with showers tonight, a low near 18. Sunny tomorrow and a high of 24. For the south coast, another 5 to 10 millimeters of rain is expected tonight. Fog, a low near 18. Sun and cloud tomorrow. Southwesterly winds 30 and a high of 23. For the west coast, southwest coast and northern peninsula, clearing later this evening, a low near 14, sunny tomorrow and a high of 22. I'm Linda Swain.
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2: Good evening, I'm Linda Swain. The federal government is upping tariffs on American steel and aluminum and slapping new tariffs on American clothing and other goods. Canada's tariffs on U.S. steel and aluminum will go from 25% to 50%. The government will also impose 50% tariffs on American clothing and apparel and levy a 25% tariff on appliances, dairy products, seafood, and certain steel and aluminum derivative products. It's all in retaliation for the U.S. imposing new 50% tariffs last week on nearly $28 billion worth of Canadian goods. The government also announced a $7.5 billion aid package that includes new loan programs for businesses and more flexibility in employment insurance. The Department of Justice is conducting an internal review of financial and administrative processes at Her Majesty's Penitentiary after financial irregularities were identified at the facility. In a statement issued to VOCM News, the department says Susan Green was appointed as Acting Chief Superintendent of Correctional Facilities on August the 12th, replacing Dan Chafe. The Office of the Comptroller General has been contacted as part of the review process, and the Auditor General has also been notified. The department is not releasing any further information at this time. The RNC has charged a man for intentionally setting a fire in Kenmount Terrace last evening. The St. John's Regional Fire Department was called to the scene around 6 p.m. Responding officers determined that the fire had been intentionally set, and 36-year-old Tyler Chafe was arrested at the scene. A shed was destroyed and damage was caused to the siding on some neighboring homes, but there were no injuries. Chafe is scheduled to appear in court on charges of arson and four counts of uttering threats. Anyone with information is asked to contact the RNC. Finance Minister Craig Pardey is cautioning the public to wait for debate in the House of Assembly before being swayed by what he calls speculation on the new Upper Churchill Agreement. Some have suggested that the province wait Quebec out until the end of the current contract, which expires in 2041. Pardey says residents have to look at the deal in its totality and consider the added impacts through increased economic and industrial development, rather than only focusing on Newfoundland and Labrador's rate of return versus Hydro-Quebec.
3: We've done an economic analysis in the finance, and we looked at what the generation would be for the revenue coming into the province. And we think that the mining and the industrial development, we've talked about data centers, that is where the economic gain is going to be strong for Newfoundland and Labrador.
2: Pardey says the economic opportunities from the deal will be significant.
3: If you're looking at 2033, Hydro-Quebec via the Churchill Falls PPA, we will have over $1 billion coming into revenue into our coffers. And in 2041, it would be $2.7 billion. That is significant numbers. Adding to the mining GDP that we've got, added to the oil and gas.
2: Debate on the new agreement is set for September 14th in the House of Assembly. Your weather forecast is next.
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2: For St. John's Metro, the rest of the Avalon and Clarenville, 20 to 30 millimeters of rain, at times heavy this evening. Lesser amounts for the Clarenville area, southerly winds 40, a low near 19. Rain ending tomorrow morning, then cloudy and a high of 21. For central Newfoundland, cloudy with showers tonight, a low near 18, sunny tomorrow and a high of 24. For the south coast, another 5 to 10 millimeters of rain is expected tonight, fog, a low near 18. Sun and cloud tomorrow, southwesterly winds 30 and a high of 23. For the west coast, southwest coast and northern peninsula, clearing later this evening, a low near 14, sunny tomorrow and a high of 22. I'm Linda Swain.
0: This is Your Money with Nancy Snedden of BDO, Licensed Insolvency Trustees. 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
6: Hello, everyone, and welcome to Your Money here on VOCM. I'm your host, Nancy Snedden. On today's show, are you a homeowner whose mortgage is up for renewal this year? If you are, you're certainly not alone. According to a recent research by Canadian Mortgage and Housing Corporation, or CMHC, Canada is in the midst of a mortgage renewal wave and cautions some homeowners that won't be able to keep up with their mortgage payments at the higher rates they'll be facing. So remember, these mortgages coming due are among those negotiated during the pandemic when rates were at record lows. So if you're among those concerned about your mortgage, my guest today has some advice for you. She's among the top award-winning mortgage professionals in the country with more than 25 years experience. She's also host of the popular Spotify podcast, Beyond the Mortgage, a sought-after speaker and founder of Valco Financial Limited with Dominion Lending Centers. Tracy Valco, welcome back to the show.
7: Thanks for having me back, Nancy. It's such a pleasure to be on the show.
6: Yeah, I can't wait to get into this topic because, you know, I hear from clients all the time. Sometimes, you know, the reason that they're coming to see me is because of how much their mortgage payment has increased. And so now they can't also balance their unsecured debt. So I know we've got a lot to talk about. But before we get started, maybe you can share with our listeners a little bit more about your background and your podcast.
7: Absolutely. I've been actually in the industry for, I can't believe it, this year, it'll be 27 years in the mortgage industry. So Time does go by fast. But I'm very passionate about home ownership, the dream of the opportunity for Canadians to be able to purchase a home and really help them thrive in that environment and develop and grow. And so myself, I'm very proud to have the brokerage piece of my mortgage division. So we're fully licensed right across the country so we can help families and individuals not only move if they have to other provinces, but also to be able to grow their real estate portfolio as well. And that financial literacy piece is so important for me. I'm very passionate about that. That's why I started the podcast Beyond the Mortgage. It was to have very transparent conversation about financial literacy, speaking about the opportunity to be able to, you know, help people in times where they feel like they're struggling with financing or maybe just don't know the answer. So we wanted to have a very open platform to be able to speak. And I bring a lot of professionals from my industry on to talk about their journey with financing and what that looked like. We've got over 150 mortgage agents with the brokerage right across the country to be able to serve and support clients and referral partners and bring that education piece paramount to make sure that we're providing a lot of solutions because financing is complicated and it continues to be complicated the way that we are with our environment, with our economy, with mortgage rules. So helping people navigate that and still win on home ownership is a big passion of mine.
6: And you know, it's so important, like I said, that financial literacy piece and making sure that people really understand the products that they're looking at, right? The impact of all the different pieces of those. So like variable, fixed, open, closed, like all the different things that come with a mortgage. But then on top of that, all the other financial things that they need to be able to do. So understanding how their budget works, right? The impact of different interest rates on payments. So a lot of people look at it and go, well, I can afford the monthly payment, so I'm good. But not understanding that, you know, the second mortgage they've just signed up for with a finance company is 26% interest, right? Which is more than a credit card. So, you know, it's so important that people really do understand all these things and love that your podcast is out there teaching. It's what we try to do with this show as well. Based on the research, more than a million homeowners will have to renew their mortgage this year, with many of them from early in the pandemic when interest rates hit historic lows. So for these homeowners, those who bought their home in 2021 and good times may be coming, their good times, sorry, may be coming to an end. So CMHC is warning about this because back in their negotiated their mortgage 5 years ago, they were signing for rates anywhere from 1.5 to 3%. But Tracy, this is not the case anymore. So what can you tell us about rates today?
7: Absolutely, Nancy. This is a big topic this year. You know, every year I always say there's a word and it's renewals. This year, there's 1.5 million mortgage renewals coming up in Canada. And that's, you know, historically, we've never seen that before, that amount of volume. We have to remember remember like 4 years ago in 2021, we did four times worth of mortgage and housing activity in certain provinces, the bigger ones in BC and Ontario, than we historically have seen. And there's been a massive correction in those 5 years. We've seen a lot happen with the economy. And so what's happening is these mortgages are coming up for renewal. You know, Canadians are conservative and the majority of people take a five-year fixed rate. So there, a lot of them are coming up for renewal and coming off these very low interest rates. We're seeing, you know, 5 years ago, five-year fixed rates hovering around that 1.5 to 2%, depending on what time of month and what month you actually got your purchase or that you maybe you renewed the last time 5 years ago. And now you're coming into interest rates, even though the positive is we've seen rates come down over the last 12 months since 2025, you're still coming into interest rates about 3.7 to 4.2. So the actual mortgage payment on these balances, even though balances have come down over 5 years, the actual payment has increased by almost 20% in some cases for people. So we have to look at ways to restructure their mortgage potentially if they don't have the income coming in to offset that payment, because we can see payments going up depending on the mortgage balance, you know, between $500 to $1,200, just depending on what province you're in, what is your mortgage balance, what did you pay for that property 5 years ago. And people are struggling to be able to accommodate that increase in their payment. So we're looking at options in terms of, you know, increasing amortizations, helping people look at solutions so that they can get that payment down so that they're able to stay in their home, still manage their budgets, but understand that we're in a higher rate environment and that these lower rates we're not going to see like we traditionally have seen before.
6: Yeah, and it is tough. And I like to put it in perspective for people. Like, I think, you know, with an example. So if you look at a home purchased in St. John's at $377,000, in 2021, if you had a 2% rate, the monthly payment on a 5-year term would have been $1,596. In 2026, with the 4% rate, the monthly mortgage payment for 5-year mortgage is now $1,983. That's a difference of $387 a month, or just over $4,600 a year. So for many people, Tracy, they're really going to feel the pinch here, because not everyone has $387 a month extra in their cash flow budget. We know that close to 50% of Canadians are living paycheck to paycheck. So coming up with that $387 is going to be difficult for many.
7: No, absolutely. Your stats are real. It's the reality of what we're seeing today. It's the conversations that we're continuously having, myself and my team, to be able to help people navigate these times. To your point, you know, if you do look at in Newfoundland, like the difference in a payment from where it was 5 years ago on average is, like you said, like $387 a month, but income has an index to inflation, and that's right across the country. And so people are really feeling that pinch, because either one, their savings have come down because inflation has increased, cost of living, food, gas prices. And so that margin of being able to have that savings to offset that $387 isn't there. So we have to look at other solutions, which there is. And that's the positive thing. We can restructure mortgages, but it is very daunting for people. And I think it becomes very overwhelming. So getting ahead of it is really the key for success on this.
6: No, absolutely. Because it's not just about the mortgage, right? There's so much economic uncertainty out there. And although we may not be seeing, rises like places like Ontario and BC, here in Atlantic Canada, we are still seeing, you know, many increases in our everyday costs, right? Food, as an example, gas prices are still pretty high. So people's dollars are really stretched. So any increase really in a monthly mortgage payment can result in further financial strain, right?
7: Absolutely. And this is where I think it's about strategy this year. It's not just about taking, okay, what's the best rate in today's environment? Because rate is important, absolutely, for payment. But we have to look at strategy. We have to look at people's financial holistic overview of their individual financing and their family financing. We have to take a look at what the next 5 years is for them with their family, with their jobs, so that we structure a mortgage that actually caters towards that situation so that they're not in financial struggles over the next 5 years, and to be able to help them with the ease of inflation, because we know optimistically that inflation, yes, is coming back into target rate, which they say is between that 1-3%, and we're hovering around 2%. But realistically, food prices hasn't come down, and overall costs, even just doing renovations or going to get clothing, we're dealing with tariffs across the border in the U.S., and that's impacting us in affordability. So continuously looking at strategies and structures is very, very important this year for families and individuals that are coming up for renewal.
6: Oh, absolutely. And I think for homeowners out there who are worried about their upcoming mortgage renewal, it's really important for them to understand that there are options and ways that they can protect themselves financially. So we're going to hear from Tracy on that when we come back. Please stay with us.
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6: Welcome back. 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I'm your host, Nancy Snedden, licensed insolvency trustee with BDO Canada right here in Newfoundland and Labrador. 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So we're talking about advice for homeowners facing mortgage renewals in the coming months. Interest rates are higher today than when their mortgage was negotiated. And this certainly can lead to higher monthly payments and will likely. So the example we gave earlier was based on a mortgage value of about $377,000, which is around the median home price in St. John's. And for listeners carrying this value of mortgage, you could see your monthly payment increase by about $387 a month. So this increase could prove worrisome for those who are already feeling financial strain due to increases in the cost of living. But Tracy, it's important, I think, for homeowners homeowners facing mortgage renewal to know that they do have options. So what can you tell us about those?
7: Absolutely. And options are what is out there. And that is the solution. When people are coming up, like you said, this, your scenario is, you know, what you stated there about the numbers is exactly what we're seeing right now, in that range of where we're seeing mortgage payments go up like $387 or plus, depending on where the balance is sitting at. But people do have options. At time of renewal, you can look at restructuring, which we call refinancing your mortgage. And then that way there, what we can do, it's not about taking per se extra money from your balance, it's keeping your balance where it's at, but we can look at restructuring your amortization. And that way there, maybe you were originally, you have it down to a 25 year from a 30 year, we can go back up to that 30 year. And that can actually take down that payment of $387 that your payment was increasing and actually bring it down very, very close to what you were paying 5 years ago. In fact, the difference is by about a $25 increase in your payment from 5 years ago, which is a lot more manageable for people. So doing an increase in amortization, and again, it's not to say for Canadians that you have to continue to take 30 years to pay off your mortgage. But what I do tell people in times of where we have these economic influxes and these struggles financially for families, doing this to be able to ease monthly payments for you is able to help you in a period of time. But there is lots of ways to be able to continue to bring that amortization down as income increases, as you end up getting more savings. And you could look at different ways as increasing, you know, making extra payments on your mortgage called privilege payments to pay down principal. And you can also look at ways of changing your payment frequency from going monthly to biweekly accelerated, and that can take 4 years off your amortization. So I always tell people, like, you know, these are solutions in today's time, but it's not a forever solution. We can always look at ways to aggressively pay down your mortgage. And then there's the opportunity and the options of what I call right sizing. I don't call it downsizing, I call it right sizing. So it's right sizing to where your income is. And if people are finding it's too struggling for them financially, if the payment, it's not just about the payment, it's managing the household itself. Maybe they bought a bigger home because values were not so much lower, but more affordable 5 years ago because interest rates were lower and people could manage it better and we didn't have the inflation we're seeing, but things are overwhelming. Then we look at opportunities of what I call right sizing. So that's right sizing to where their income is today. And because rates are still affordable, they're just so different than where they were 5 years ago. We've helped people get into properties where it fits their actual budget. So it fits their income, it fits where they're at. We're still in a market where housing is affordable and they could buy again with as little as 5% down and maybe pay off that outside debt. So there's lots of solutions, but Nancy, the best thing for people to do is have a conversation with a mortgage professional. The sooner you do that, the better. So we can work through what is the best solution for you at the time of your renewal.
6: Oh, absolutely. And I think that's, you know, where mortgage brokers come in, right? Because if you're just going to your bank, then you're going to get the solutions that they have to offer you. If you talk to a mortgage broker, you're going to see a broader spectrum, right, of what's out there from a rate and other option perspectives. So I think, you know, if you're worried about the increase in your mortgage payment and the increase in interest rates, and not to say you can't go to your bank, but don't be the only advice that you get if it's going to be a cash flow crunch for you, for sure. And Tracy, what about the mortgage stress test? So homeowners considering switching lenders to get better rates no longer have to worry about this, but this is something that changed a couple of years ago. Is that right?
7: Yes, it did. So it changed like 2 years ago. And the reason for that was to help with this wave of mortgage renewals that we're seeing over the next 3 years. The government wanted to make sure, you know, there is some good things that we're seeing where it's to help the ease of being able to requalify for a home. Having said that, there's still some people I think out there have some misconception about it, thinking they don't have to requalify if they are looking at switching to another lender or financial institution. But you still have to requalify with the stress test if you are looking to for a more competitive rate or restructuring your mortgage, such as changing your amortization. But if you're going to stay with your existing lender and you're not changing balance or amortization, you do not have to requalify for your mortgage or look at requalifying with the stress test. The stress test, for listeners that maybe aren't familiar with it, it is a program that was implemented by the government to help with home ownership and with the fact that in future, the rising interest rates that could occur, that people could afford rising interest rates if they went 2% higher than where they were at the time that they qualified for their mortgage. So when we look at it in today's environment, an interest rate, let's say, is 3.5% on a five-year fixed rate, people would have to qualify at 5.5 to be able to get that mortgage financing if they were looking to purchase or restructure their mortgage. And so that was to let people know, okay, you're getting the rate of 3.5, current rate today, but you qualify for a higher rate just in case interest rates do rise. The issue that we've seen over the last 5 years with a stress test is that we saw rates rise actually exponentially over the last 5 years, especially being prime. We have inflation, and there's other struggling issues and challenges that homeowners are facing, and also where we've seen values increase so much, and then we've had this influx and correction. So it's really hurt people's affordability. It's hurt people to be able to restructure. So removing the stress test at time of renewal, if people are staying with their existing lender, and in some cases, that might be the best option. But again, speaking to a mortgage professional is going to help you work through that. But if you are staying with your existing lender, you don't need to requalify. But then you're limited in terms of what you're able to get in terms of best rates or even products. And Nancy, I've seen a lot of this with times of renewal where the banks, lenders, financial institution, credit unions are not necessarily offering an array of options at time of renewal. They're restricted terms, 1 year, 3 year, or even just a 5 year fix that they're offering. And they're not giving people the other options. So the homeowner thinks that there may be potentially something wrong with their credit, or, you know, they don't qualify, and they're quick to click the button and not look at options. And we're seeing the statistics out there, which is over 60% of Canadians are doing this right now. And that's why I'm so passionate about this advocacy of speaking about this, because there is options for people, and it could save you thousands of dollars for you to be able to move your mortgage to better rates out there, because not necessarily are you going to get the best rate at the time of renewal.
15: No, and I think it's important, you know, you talked about extending amortization as an option to be able to make your mortgage more affordable at the time of renewal because the increased rates. And we are seeing, you know, many homeowners opting to do this, right, extending their amortization period. But it's important, I think, to remember that while it may be a solution today, it will cost them more interest in the long run if they continue to have that extended amortization. So what can you tell us about that?
7: Absolutely. So that's something that, again, education is so key when you're speaking to clients about different strategies to ease the payment of that $387 a month increase, potentially, on your mortgage, right, at time of renewal. It's a Band-Aid solution by increasing your amortization to help ease cash flow at a time where maybe it's very restrictive, and maybe you don't want to look at, you know, selling your property, you want to stay in the home, and there's a period of time where, you know your income is going to increase with your employment, or maybe you're looking at getting a second job, which a lot of Canadians do. And so increasing that amortization is a time to help ease payment, but it's not there for the long term, Nancy. It's what we educate a lot of clients to do, is we have to look at ways of bringing that back down again. And that's where what comes into effect is making extra payments. So if you do get that bonus from work, or you get that increase that you know that you're getting on your annual salary from your work, let's look at incorporating that in and paying that into your mortgage by making a privilege payment, which goes right towards the principal of your mortgage, and also pays down that amortization. So if you've increased your amortization by 5 years, just by making a privilege payment, we can work on what that percentage is, depending on the lender that you're with. Every bank and lender has a different percentage that you're allowed to put down every year on the mortgage, and it goes right towards the principal, pays down the amortization, which is the life of the mortgage. So we can bring down that amortization that you once had to increase at the time of renewal. Another option, again, is looking at your payments. So if you're going monthly, maybe we look at halfway through the year changing to biweekly accelerated, which is every two weeks. That way you're making 26 payments in a year, and that actually effectively brings down your amortization by 4 years. So you're almost bringing it back to what you originally started at your renewal. And that has been a very popular option for a lot of homeowners as we work through these solutions to help them manage their payments and then look at ways of just budgeting better, right? It's just about really tightening up people's budgeting so that they can pay down their mortgage. Because to your point, I'm in the mortgage business, but I'm also want to see people pay off their mortgage. It's a, you know, it's satisfying for me to be able to see that success of people to get into home ownership and then be able to pay off their mortgage. So there's lots of solutions to be able to do that.
15: Yeah. And again, it comes down to getting the right advice, right? And making sure that you're getting the right solution. And of course, you always want to talk to a professional too about, you know, what does it mean for a 5-year, 2-year, 3-year variable versus fixed rates, all those things. So we're going to hear from Tracy on those items when we come back. Please stay with us.
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3: Welcome back. You're listening to Your Money here on VOCM. I'm your host, Nancy Snedden, and I'm joined today by Tracy Valco. She's the host of Beyond the Mortgage podcast and speaker and founder of Valco Financial Limited with Dominion Lending Centers. And of course, we're talking about advice for homeowners today that are facing mortgage renewals. It can be a stressful time as people worry about how much is their mortgage payment going to increase and what options do they have. And Tracy, with all this in mind, you know, I always get questions from friends, family, what should they be doing when it comes to renewing and refinancing their mortgage? You know, is fixed rate the way to go? Variable rate? Should they sign onto a 5-year term? Should they shorten their term to 2 or 3 years? So I'd love to hear your perspective on these things.
4: Yeah, these are great questions, and it's why having that conversation with a mortgage professional is so important, because it's breaking down exactly what your goals are over the next 1 year, 3 years, 5 years, and even beyond that, because we have a large demographic in Canada of an age group of between 55 and 65, and people are looking to retire potentially. So having that conversation of what your goals are, where's life going to take you, because that's going to be able to help us align in terms of what type of rate and what type of term that you're taking. It makes a big difference. I mean, traditionally in Canada, people historically always did 5-year fixed terms. But I'm finding, especially over the last 5 years, the shorter terms have been a much better option for a lot of clients. For different reasons, we're seeing people looking at moving provincially to different locations, maybe because of affordability. It could be because of jobs. It could be because they're bringing families together. Having the shorter terms give people the flexibility to be able to move without lots of penalties to be able to break your mortgage. But also, it's looking at the current economic environment we're in. People are, you know, and again, we have a conversation about where we are with the economy. What is the forecast? It's hard to forecast in these environments. But people are hopeful that rates will come down. And I do think that there is, when you look at it historically, the trends, there always is this uptick of inflation, uptick of rates. And then you see a cycle between 12 to 18 months of rates coming down with bank prime as well. So because we're realistically in a lot of provinces in a recession, we should start to see this pressure of interest rates coming down. So people taking a shorter term, we're seeing the 3-year fixed rate, probably one of the most popular out there. Taking a fixed rate is still where I'm seeing a lot of Canadians look to. They want security in their payment because the world is just, it's noisy out there. And a lot of people don't want to be concerned about what's changing weekly or even daily with the economy. They want to know what their payment is on their mortgage, and then they can get on with life. So taking the 3-year, I'm seeing a lot of people do, but I'm also seeing individuals, investors, and families, depending on where their balance is on their mortgage versus where their value is, going back into a variable rate mortgage. That's becoming more popular than it was in 2025. And it's because we've seen bank prime come down. We've had 10 decreases in the last 2 years. This year, we might not see as much movement of decreases in bank prime, but it's still low at 4.45%. And people get discounts on their variable rate. So in some cases, we're seeing that variable rate lower than where the fixed rates are. And because we know eventually fixed rates will start to come down at some point, people are optimistic in getting back into that variable rate and riding that, you know, kind of bit of roller coaster there to see if that opportunity for them to lock in. I wouldn't say right now it's a decision where you can just broadly base, okay, take this rate for everyone out there. It really is based on your own personal financial situation and also your goals in terms of where you align with what's the best product for you, and having conversations

0: With a mortgage professional, and a financial advisor is going to help you be able to get into, okay, what's the best product for me?
1: Absolutely. And it is different for everyone. It's not a one size fits all. It really does depend on your own personal situation. And Tracy, you mentioned off the top of the show, you know, one of the things you're passionate about is helping people realize their dream of home ownership. And home ownership, I think, was once seen as a key milestone in adult life, like a real symbol of stability and success. But I think for many young Canadians today, including those, of course, in Newfoundland and Labrador, that dream is rapidly fading. So what would you say to these listeners? I want to talk a little bit about the incentives maybe for first time home buyers, sorry, and what listeners should be looking for when they're buying their first home.
0: Absolutely. There's so many great incentives out there that the government has implemented. I know that there is a lot of first-time home buyers in Canada. The stats out there actually say that this year that we've historically haven't seen as many as what we're seeing right now. And the reason being is there's a lot of first-time home buyers that have been sitting on the sidelines. They've been waiting for interest rates to come down, maybe potentially saving more for that house so that they can manage that payment better. In this environment, I'm finding first-time home buyers more educated because, let's face it, there's more information out there in social media. And so people are learning more, whether they're chatting it on ChatGPT or they're looking at it on TikTok. I'm finding first-time home buyers, when they're coming to us with questions, have a lot more answers, but want to be able to break down what they're hearing and kind of break down that noise. So when we're looking at the programs, there's several key programs out there. There still is the Home Buyers Plan, which is the HBP plan. This allows you to withdraw up to $60,000 from your RSPs to use for a down payment. And a couple combined can withdraw up to $120,000. And that's tax-free withdrawal. Now, you have to remember, you have to repay that back in your RSP, but you have 15 years to repay it back. And that is been a great, great product over the years. And now that they're combining the couple, so it's $120,000, you know, it's a great way to be able to save, take that money out without paying tax on it as well. And that goes towards your down payment and your purchase. There is the FHSA, which is a first home savings account. And this is a new tool that the government has implemented. And it's really a hybrid between the RSP and the TFSA. You can contribute up to $8,000 per year to a lifetime maximum of $40,000. The contributions are tax deductible, just like an RSP, which means you can get a tax refund. And when you withdraw the money to buy your first home, it's completely tax-free, just like a TFSA. So really, it's bringing both worlds together. And if you couple that and combine that with the FHSA, when you bring that together in the TFSA, that's, you could put down about $80,000 from there that's tax-free, which I think is a fabulous tool. Then there's the first-time home buyers tax-free, which is a non-refundable tax credit that's provided to you when you buy your first home. That's up to $1,500 tax relief every year. And that's for when you're buying a newly built home. You're also eligible for a GST and HST new housing rebate as well. And then in Newfoundland and Labrador, you have the provincial program, which is a first time home buyers program, which provides a grant of 50% of the legal closing costs up to a maximum of $1,500, plus a repayable loan of up to 5% of the home's purchase price to help build that down payment. So I think that is a fabulous program. The maximum loan amount is up to $17,500 in St. John's, but I think this is a fantastic tool to boost local housing activity and really help you get to that finish line of, you know, looking at that home ownership. So again, there's lots of programs out there. It's breaking it down, speaking to your financial advisor, mortgage professional, so we can educate you on which is the best course for you to be able to save with these vehicles and which ones can you take advantage of to get your home.
1: Absolutely, because many people don't realize all the different options that are out there to help them with regards to their home ownership, right? I mean, the Newfoundland program, as you said, it's a provincial program. There's a grant, right, to cover closing costs, which is not small, right? It's usually around $1,500. Not everyone has that in their pocket to be able to pay a closing, because of course it's not something that's coming out of the mortgage balance. So like there's, it's important to understand like what's out there, and a professional certainly does know these things, right? And can make sure that you are taking advantage of anything that you could qualify for that's going to help you get into your home. Well, we've just got a couple of minutes before break, Tracy, but I thought we could touch on refinancing. So many people have built equity up in their homes. And I know that I'm talking to clients today who have a lot of equity and looking at refinancing as an option to roll in and pay off their unsecured debt as opposed to filing for a proposal or a bankruptcy. So what's important for people to know when it comes to taking the equity out of their home?
0: It's really education. It's speaking on the financial literacy piece. We've helped a lot of people restructure their financing by refinancing their home and pulling out equity in their property. But it's having people understand that that is taking away from potentially future savings for them down the road when they look to retire. We have to look at, okay, what's going on with your financial portfolio right now that is having you to be over leveraged? And sometimes it could be a life situation. It could be medical. It could be a family crisis. It could be a job loss. And so life does bring challenges at some point. So being able to have that opportunity to look at restructuring can help people get back on, you know, a good path again. But it's then taking a look at, okay, do you, let's look at maybe if you over leverage credit, let's look at maybe closing out some of these credit vehicles that you have. So you only have one credit card and a line of credit, reducing those limits so that you don't get in a position where you're continuously going to pull equity from your property, because time goes by fast. It just goes like that. And I've seen people at 35 and now they're 55 looking at, okay, I'm going to be retiring in 5 years, and they don't have that equity there. The market changes. We're seeing that specifically in Ontario, in BC. We have a market correction right now. So where values were 5 years ago is pretty much where they're at today. And so people don't have that ability to be able to restructure their mortgage if they haven't been paying it down and they've continuously taken equity out. So it's being very cautious at looking at this. I'm not saying you can't do it, but what I'm saying is that we have to look at maybe restructuring how you're spending your money and looking at ways to be able to make sure you're not in the same position. Maybe it is looking at getting a secondary job, and maybe it's looking at right sizing and looking at that property that's more affordable for where your income is today. And it's just having that honest conversation. How can we help you save you money, save you time too, right? And I think being able to give people a break from financial stress by looking at restructuring, but also knowing that we're there to really wrap our arms around them and help direct them in a right path of financial success and thriving in these environments.
1: Absolutely. And of course, that's what we're striving for here, right? Is to make sure that people are getting on the right financial footing. And listeners, as you can tell, when you're buying a home, when you're renewing your mortgage, there's so many things to consider. So when is a good time to reach out to a professional for advice? We're going to talk about that when we come back. Please stay with us.
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8: In 1935, James Cantwell, a young harbor pilot, helped locate and safely guide a Dutch ship bearing the Prince of the Netherlands through a dense fog into St. John's Harbor. Asked what reward he would like, James requested the job of keeper at the Cape Spear Lighthouse. It had already been promised to Emanuel Ware, and upon his death in 1846, the job was given to Cantwell. For over 150 years, the Cantwell family, with two intermissions, kept the light at Cape Spear. 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
1: Welcome back. You're listening to Your Money here on VOCM. I'm your host, Nancy Sneddon, licensed insolvency trustee with BDO Canada right here in Newfoundland and Labrador. And of course, I'm joined today by Tracy Balco. She's the host of the Spotify podcast, Beyond the Mortgage, a sought-after speaker and founder of Balco Financial Limited with Dominion Lending Centers. And we've been talking about advice for people who are facing a mortgage renewal this year. And as you've been hearing, Canada is facing a wave of renewals over the coming months, affecting more than 1 million households. And of course, some of them here in Newfoundland. So these mortgages will be negotiated at much higher rates than they were 5 years ago. And if you are worried about your upcoming renewal, it is important to know that there are options. And of course, one of those options includes working with a mortgage broker. So Tracy, let's talk about the benefits of working with a mortgage broker like yourself versus just signing on with your current bank.
0: Yes, there's so many benefits and why I went into the mortgage broker space 27 years ago. And it's really to put the client first, not just looking at when I did originally work for one of the banks and lenders, I could only be able to provide that product, that one product, that institution that I worked for. I wasn't able to talk about different options. And as a broker, you have an umbrella of options. So you can really dial into knowing your client, knowing what the strategies are, where they want to go, with their goals. And so that way there, we can provide a various amount of different products and different solutions for their financing with different vehicles, with banks, lenders, credit unions, financial institutions. So we can educate our clients and give them a very good perspective so that they can make a good decision based on what aligns with their goals. And that's the biggest thing, is that we can give options and choices. There's a misconception out there over the years that brokers only deal with clients that have difficult credit challenges or they don't get best rates. And that is just not the way that it is. Yes, we have a lot of options to help people with credit challenges. And that's a big passion of mine, is the advocacy on doing financial literacy and helping people through that. But we do actually are offered very, very good interest rates. And in some cases, depending on the market, we actually are able to beat out a lot of the banks and lenders out there, because the banks and lenders deal with the brokers because we refer them that business, right, to be able to do the mortgage financing. So I always tell clients, like, you're going to get the best knowledge, the education, the tools to make the decision that really works for your financial solutions knowledge. And knowledge is power. And that's one thing as a broker that we do.
1: No, absolutely. I say that all the time. The more you know, the better off you're going to be. And so knowing all the options that are out there, not just the ones that your particular financial institution is offering, is so, so important. So Tracy, another question that I get is, how far in advance should you be seeking the advice of a broker when it comes to renewing your mortgage?
0: It's one of the other big number one questions I get asked. And I always talk about this, especially on my podcast as well, is I tell people to come. There's no time that's not early enough. So even if you're a year ahead of it, it's actually a good thing. And we do that a lot with our clients. We send out evenly your 4 years, your 3 years, your 2 years, your 1 year, close to your renewal date. And then we have a conversation at the 1 year mark. So it's never early enough to start that conversation, because we have to take a look at where you're at. Incomes look different nowadays. People are working multiple jobs. They may be working an online employment where they're not actually getting a salary. We have to take a look at where that income is, because if we're going to look at positioning and moving your mortgage to get you into better interest rates and products, we have to make sure that your income qualifies. And that could be adjusting things for you. So getting ahead of it. So we take a look at that, take a look at your credit, see if there's stuff that you need to repair so you're in a strong position at the time of renewal, and maybe look at some of these life decisions that maybe you want to make so that we can get ahead of it. And you can also financially and mentally prepare for what you need to do for your renewal. So it's never not soon enough.
1: Yeah, I think that's some great advice, right? Making sure you're not waiting to the last minute, because the closer to the renewal time, of course, the less options potentially that are going to be available to you. So you want to make sure that you're getting ahead of it, like you said. And I think one of the misconceptions that are out there when it comes to brokers is that you would pay a fee. And if you're going to your bank, you're not paying a fee to talk to a mortgage professional. So that's just not true.
0: Absolutely, it's not. And actually, it's funny, yesterday I was talking to clients and they had asked me the same thing. No, so we don't charge fees to be able to have a consultation with us, speak to us. I mean, that is our job, to be able to do that. We get paid through the lenders, banks, financial institution, credit unions we deal with. They pay for us to be able to refer our clients over to be able to arrange that mortgage financing. And that is not reflective in the rate either. We are still offered very, very, very competitive rates out there. And so it does not reflect, because there's that misconception too, that clients think that, oh, well, it's built into my rate, and it's not. The only time we do charge fees is if we have to deal with private lending. So if clients don't fit within the regular institutional mortgages, maybe there's some credit issues, bankruptcy issues, income verification. There's a multitude of reasons for why people are going in the private space for financing. We do then have to charge a fee, because we don't get paid, right? There's no lender there on the back end. It's an investor. We have to pay. But going through the regular banks, financial institution, credit unions, there's no fee for our service.
1: Yeah, and I think that is important for people to know, right, that as mortgage brokers, you are working for the individual, not the lender. But the, you know, lenders will pay your fees for the big banks, but the private lenders, because you mentioned, you know, that many times brokers are dealing with people who maybe don't have pristine credit and need other options beyond the large financial institutions, right? So that I think is understandable for sure. So what would you say, we've got about a minute left now before final thoughts. Maybe we could, in the advice today, like what is the most asked question that you have today from clients, or what's the most popular situation, I guess?
0: I think the most popular situation is renewal, for sure. Coming up for renewal and people are not knowing what to do. They don't know what type of rate to take, or a term, really term and rate. They're confused with what's going on in the market and they want clarity. And so a lot of the conversation myself and the team have is really educating people on a very high level on where we are with the economy right now in Canada, because there's so much information that's out there people are listening to, and they become almost, you know, shell-shocked, and they pause and they don't make a decision. So being able to help break that down, give people some clarity, some perspective of what's going on in the market. I don't like to say we forecast, but I like to say we educate people on where it could potentially be going with interest rates. So people are feeling more comfortable with making decisions because we ask the right questions. We ask the questions in terms of, you know, where they're at with their employment, where they're at with their families, what's their goals? You know, what is their goals? I think people, it's really interesting to me, the conversations I have with people, because we see, like, again, there's so much noise out there in with the media. And I think people are forgetting about what goals they've set. Like, what is it that you want to do? What is it you want to do with your home? Maybe with investments, with your job, with your family. And I feel this sigh of relief when I talk to people, because it brings like, oh, it is about me. It is about what I want to do. And when we can break that down, it helps people give them a better clarity on the decision they make on the type of product they take, and whether they take, you know, a 3-year fixed or a 1 year, because maybe that decision of moving is where they want to really make that in the next year and what that looks like. So I think, you know, it's just really breaking down what people want in life. And it sounds maybe, you know, that you'd be surprised that that's a question, but it really is. Like when I come down to it and I think about every conversation that I've spoken to my team or the clients that I speak to time and time again, it's people aren't having time to be able to breathe and think again. And I think we give people that opportunity to do that, find out what their goals are, and then we can align the right product for them.
1: Love that. I think that's what many people would be looking for today, is time to breathe, right? And knowing that, you know, they've got the right option coming forward. Well, Tracy, we've got about 2 minutes now for final thoughts. So if you could leave our listeners with a final thought, final piece of advice today, what would it be?
0: I think the biggest piece of advice is really to be proactive. Don't be a passive homeowner. Your mortgage is likely your single largest expense and probably one of your biggest investments, and managing it strategically can save you tens of thousands of dollars over a lifetime. So knowledge is power. And I think whether you're renewing your mortgage or buying your first home, taking the time to understand your options, right? Ask the questions, challenge, you know, the status quo out there. Don't just listen to what you're hearing on social media. Make sure you're asking the questions. I talked about that, like knowledge is power. And, you know, just being honest, right? Honest with the professional you're speaking to, so that you can really navigate these times and get the best solution. You know, with the economic environment that we're in, it requires you to be more engaged with your financing than ever before. I think financial literacy is the number one thing you need to focus on. The more power you have in your decision will help you to be able to use that to your advantage to save you thousands of dollars and win with your mortgage financing.
1: Yeah, that's great advice, and so much great advice that you had for listeners today. And I know there's people out there who are going to want to reach out to get some more information and really understand their options. So what would be the best way for them to do that, Tracy? And of course, if they wanted to listen to your podcast, how do they do that?
0: Absolutely. I'd love to connect with any of the listeners today. 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You can listen to it there. And we're active on social media. We're always posting information on our Instagram, our TikTok, Facebook, you name it. We're on it there to be able to help you through it.
1: That's great. Thanks again for joining me today. And of course, for our listeners out there, I always want to hear from you. 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

0: One of the world's greatest singers and songwriters has passed away. Dolly Parton's nephew, Brian Seaver, confirmed her passing today at the age of 80.
1: This video announcement is something Dolly asked of me years ago, before I fully absorbed it as a future reality. As her head of security for more than two decades, a role my father Larry held before me, I have imagined the heaviness of this moment, but haven't truly felt it until now. It is an honor that is mixed with absolute pride and great sadness. But sadness lies with us, not with Dolly.
0: Parton started her career alongside Porter Wagoner in the 1960s. Her personality, talent, and songwriting ability was hard to ignore, and she soon achieved superstar status. Parton's skills as a songwriter are evidenced in a lengthy list of hits, including I Will Always Love You, Jolene, and Coat of Many Colors. She started her acting career in 1980 in 9 to 5 with Jane Fonda and Lily Tomlin. Parton, who influenced and inspired countless artists, was inducted into the Country Music Hall of Fame in 1999, and her life was adapted in a Nashville musical in 2025. Parton had been suffering with an undisclosed health issue in recent years, and speculation about her health prompted her to record a number of responses, assuring the public that she was still alive and doing well. The federal government has outlined the details of a $7.5 billion package of supports for workers and businesses caught in the crosshairs of the escalating trade war between the United States and Canada. Here's VOCM's Richard Duggan.
2: Ottawa says the package features new and enhanced measures that will deliver fast, simple, and agile supports for those who need it. It includes $3.5 billion for a suite of rapid response supports for Canadians. Government says this will help workers access EI supports through new and extended changes to the program. The money will also be used to help with training for workers if they have to change jobs. There's $1.5 billion to help small and medium-sized businesses with things like liquidity supports to manage tariff-related pressures, a $500 million liquidity stream to help businesses manage immediate cash flow pressures. They are lowering the minimum revenue requirement for the Business Development Bank of Canada's tariff-related programs to $1 million. There's $2 billion for shovel-ready projects for affected businesses, and they're making the large enterprise tariff loan facility more flexible. Meanwhile, the federal government has confirmed that it will be matching all U.S. tariffs dollar for dollar as of September 8th. They say the tariffs will focus on things like steel, dairy, appliances, agricultural equipment, pulp and paper, and electronics. Richard Duggan, VOCM, Local News Now.
0: Some heavy rain in the forecast. Details next.
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0: For St. John's Metro, the rest of the Avalon and Clarenville, 20 to 30 millimeters of rain, at times heavy this evening. Lesser amounts for the Clarenville area. Southerly winds 40, a low near 19. Rain ending tomorrow morning, then cloudy and a high of 21. For central Newfoundland, cloudy with showers tonight, a low near 18. Sunny tomorrow and a high of 24. For the south coast, another 5 to 10 millimeters of rain is expected tonight. Fog, a low near 18. Sun and cloud tomorrow. Southwesterly winds 30 and a high of 23. For the west coast, southwest coast, and northern peninsula, clearing later this evening, a low near 14, sunny tomorrow and a high of 22. I'm Linda Swain.
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0: Men at Work Down Under on your VOCM. It's Greg Smith along with you. I heard a story on my way to work this morning with Sarah Strickland on the 745 Major News. Each weekday morning, of course, get informed on the roll to work with Sarah. She gets you all caught up. And this one here from ABC's Danny News reporting about a Guinness World Record holder beating her own record. But this is a pretty cool record to beat.
1: Look out, 66-year-old Judy Oyama is once again skating into history.
2: I actually feel like I'm skating more.
1: This legendary speedster is being celebrated as the world's oldest female competitive skateboarder after extending a record she already held by 2 more years.
2: I remember seeing it at the library, and I'm very stoked.
1: This California native has been paving the way on the pavement for more than half a century. After one day when she was 13, her brother made a skateboard in woodshop class and brought it home.
0: That's the kind of stories I love to share, hey? Congratulations. All right, stick around. Weather details and more right after this.
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16: For St. John's Metro, the rest of the Avalon and Clarenville, 20 to 30 millimeters of rain, at times heavy this evening. Lesser amounts for the Clarenville area. Southerly winds 40, a low near 19. Rain ending tomorrow morning, then cloudy and a high of 21. For central Newfoundland, cloudy with showers tonight, a low near 18. Sunny tomorrow and a high of 24. For the south coast, another 5 to 10 millimeters of rain is expected tonight. Fog, a low near 18. Sun and cloud tomorrow. Southwesterly winds 30 and a high of 23. For the west coast, southwest coast and northern peninsula, clearing later this evening, a low near 14, sunny tomorrow and a high of 22. I'm Linda Swain.
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Angel Eyes, the Jeff Healey Band on VOCM. Tuesday nights, Greg Smith along with you. Glad to have you with me. A little heart and soul keeping us going. 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

0: That's you too. I still haven't found what I'm looking for. Your VOCM, Greg Smith with you. The Best of Open Line on the way at 9. I'll get you a glimpse of the conversations from this morning, including the minister responsible for red tape reduction, the energy minister as well, Lloyd Parrott, on the program this morning. Many other great conversations as well from each and every one of you who participated. Maybe there's a couple of conversations this morning that will spark a thought or an opinion in you that you want to chime in tomorrow morning. We'll love that as well. That is the biggest conversation, after all, in Newfoundland and Labrador. VOCM Open Line.
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9: For St. John's Metro, the rest of the Avalon and Clarenville, 20 to 30 millimeters of rain, at times heavy this evening. Lesser amounts for the Clarenville area. Southerly winds 40, a low near 19. Rain ending tomorrow morning, then cloudy and a high of 21. For central Newfoundland, cloudy with showers tonight, a low near 18. Sunny tomorrow and a high of 24. For the south coast, another 5 to 10 millimeters of rain is expected tonight. Fog, a low near 18. Sun and cloud tomorrow. Southwesterly winds 30 and a high of 23. For the west coast, southwest coast and northern peninsula, clearing later this evening, a low near 14, sunny tomorrow and a high of 22. I'm Linda Swain.
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1: Good evening, I'm Linda Swain. The federal government is upping tariffs on American steel and aluminum and slapping new tariffs on American clothing and other goods. Canada's tariffs on U.S. steel and aluminum will go from 25% to 50%. The government will also impose 50% tariffs on American clothing and apparel and levy a 25% tariff on appliances, dairy products, seafood, and certain steel and aluminum derivative products. It's all in retaliation for the U.S. imposing new 50% tariffs last week on nearly $28 billion worth of Canadian goods. The government also announced a $7.5 billion aid package that includes new loan programs for businesses and more flexibility in employment insurance. The Department of Justice is conducting an internal review of financial and administrative processes at Her Majesty's Penitentiary after financial irregularities were identified at the facility. In a statement issued to VOCM News, the department says Susan Green was appointed as Acting Chief Superintendent of Correctional Facilities on August the 12th, replacing Dan Chafe. The Office of the Comptroller General has been contacted as part of the review process, and the Auditor General has also been notified. The department is not releasing any further information at this time. The RNC has charged a man for intentionally setting a fire in Kenmount Terrace last evening. The St. John's Regional Fire Department was called to the scene around 6 p.m. Responding officers determined that the fire had been intentionally set, and 36-year-old Tyler Chafe was arrested at the scene. A shed was destroyed and damage was caused to the siding on some neighboring homes, but there were no injuries. Chafe is scheduled to appear in court on charges of arson and four counts of uttering threats. Anyone with information is asked to contact the RNC. Finance Minister Craig Party is cautioning the public to wait for debate in the House of Assembly before being swayed by what he calls speculation on the new Upper Churchill Agreement. Some have suggested that the province wait Quebec out until the end of the current contract, which expires in 2041. Party says residents have to look at the deal in its totality and consider the added impacts through increased economic and industrial development, rather than only focusing on Newfoundland and Labrador's rate of return versus Hydro-Quebec.
2: We've done an economic analysis in the finance, and we looked at what the generation would be for the revenue coming into the province. And we think that the mining and the industrial development, we've talked about data centers, that is where the economic gain is going to be strong for Newfoundland and Labrador.
1: Party says the economic opportunities from the deal will be significant.
2: If you're looking at 2033, Hydro-Quebec via the Churchill Falls PPA, we will have over $1 billion coming into revenue into our coffers. And in 2041, it would be $2.7 billion. That is significant numbers. Adding to the mining GDP that we've got, added to the oil and gas.
1: Debate on the new agreement is set for September 14th in the House of Assembly. Your weather forecast is next.
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1: For St. John's Metro, the rest of the Avalon and Clarenville, 20 to 30 millimeters of rain, at times heavy this evening. Lesser amounts for the Clarenville area. Southerly winds 40, a low near 19. Rain ending tomorrow morning, then cloudy and a high of 21. For central Newfoundland, cloudy with showers tonight, a low near 18. Sunny tomorrow and a high of 24. For the south coast, another 5 to 10 millimeters of rain is expected tonight. Fog, a low near 18. Sun and cloud tomorrow. Southwesterly winds 30 and a high of 23. For the west coast, southwest coast and northern peninsula, clearing later this evening, a low near 14, sunny tomorrow and a high of 22. I'm Linda Swain.
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4: Let's go to line number one and welcome to the program the Minister of Energy and Mines, the Honourable Lloyd Parrott, as well Minister of Red Tape Reduction, Minister of Labour, Minister responsible for Workplace NL, and the Government House Leader. Nothing on your plate, sir. How are you?
5: I'm very good, Brian. How are you doing today?
4: Pretty good. How is Norway? Or I should say, hey.
5: It's good, and I'm just wondering if you can hear me okay. I'm in a room here now in the middle of the conference floor. It's a little noisy, but I can hear you fine.
4: Your reception is better than the guy we had on from the Ghouls earlier, so go for it.
5: Perfect. Hey, Brian, I wanted to call in. I'd love to talk oil and gas, but we're going to talk a little bit about the Churchill Falls Agreement here now and what it actually means, certainly for industry. And, our take on this when we walk into this MOU, and it was debated fulsomely back in 2025, January 6th. And at that time, we did not feel that it was a great deal. Obviously, we sent it to an independent review panel. But I was pretty clear, you know, in my own words back then, what this meant for mining and other resources in Labrador. So this deal is as much about upgrading Churchill Falls, developing a new resource, as it is about building a new economy. And, you know, when we sat and discussed the magnitude of this deal and what it meant, we took into consideration certainly Labrador West, Labrador Trough, our mining operations up around Schefferville, defense investments that were going to happen in Goose Bay, and how much communities like Labrador City and Wabush and Goose Bay and the coast of Labrador were being left behind. And this deal gives us an opportunity to move forward as a province. It gives us the opportunity to move forward as a nation when it comes to rare earth minerals. And it certainly gives Labrador West the opportunity to be on a level playing field with their counterparts on the other side of the border in Quebec and their mining operations. And when I visited Labrador back in 2025 to attend the mining conference, the first thing I noticed was the lack of growth in Labrador West compared to what had been happening in Fairmont. And it's because we didn't have access to electricity, something that could have and should have been fixed a long time ago. Never necessarily required this deal for the previous government to do it. But, you know, for over 10 years, we've had mining companies yelling and screaming, looking for ways to grow their capabilities. We've had new players come into the field who wanted to open mines. And as of late now with the Labrador Trough, which I will add represents about 450 million tons of ore, which is substantially 4 billion tons of ore, which is bigger than the deposits in Australia. It puts us at the leading edge of the globe when it comes to our capability to process green iron ore. And from a big picture standpoint, the development in Goose Bay with the $8.5 billion investment from the feds, they didn't have the electricity to do it. And all you got to do is talk to Jordan Brown or Ronnie Barron, the previous mayor of Wabush or the current mayor, and you'll quickly find out that the industrial park can't even welcome a new business up there because there's not enough electricity to do it. So when we sat and thought and talked, the first thing we realized was the previous MOU didn't have enough electricity to supply anyone with the ability to grow. So it became a key factor in what we wanted to do. And we understood that the potential that is in this province with 34 out of the 50 rare earth minerals, and certainly the green steel capabilities out of Labrador West and as far north as Schefferville through the Labrador Trough, were an essential part of this. And we determined that we needed more electricity, better transmission, and we've achieved that. So we're not trying to just get a deal here. For far too long, governments have overlooked the big picture. We're trying to build an economy, long-term sustainable work for Newfoundlanders and Labradorians that don't end when a project is over. We're trying to have the foresight to understand that we have a load of potential that we can unleash in Labrador and certainly in Newfoundland, but this helps us achieve that. And we also had to keep in mind the fact that, you know, we are at a bad place in time in this province when it comes to our debt. We are at a crossroads when it comes to our ability to not only pay debt, but to develop the resources that are needed to support Newfoundlanders and Labradorians. And this project will open the door to all of that.
4: Do we ever get there without the federal government's involvement when they came on board?
5: So I would say I'm happy to see that the federal government jumped on board the way they did. You know, I mean, we've got one of the things that I always questioned in the previous deal was whether or not Gull Island would go ahead. Mm-hmm. There was no loan guarantees or anything from the feds. Now with a loan guarantee, I certainly believe that that really pushes that project much further ahead. And, you know, when we talk about Gull Island, we're not talking about, it was 43 million person hours to develop Muskrat Falls. Gull Island represents a project double the size of that. Whether it's 86 million person hours, I'm not so certain that that's the number, but the number is going to be high. 5,000-6,000 jobs for quite a long term. It's good to see the federal government on board, and it shows that the federal government not only believes in green energy, but it shows that they believe in our capability when it comes to the mining sector. It shows that they support our indigenous population, and for the first time in a very long time, it shows that they support Newfoundland and Labrador. And if I had told you 2 years ago that Quebec, the Premier of Quebec, the Premier of Newfoundland, regardless of the stripe, and the Prime Minister of Canada were going to sit down at the same table and sign a deal like this. I think there's not very many people from Quebec, from Newfoundland, or federally that would have believed that would happen, and it's happened. It's shown that this federal government has not only an appetite to grow industry, but it shows that they believe in Newfoundland and Labrador, and it shows that they support the rest of these projects moving forward. Brian, our potential in Labrador is untapped. I mean, we have so much area up there that has not been, you know, we haven't been prospecting up there the way we can. You know, we've got an opportunity to extend the life of Voisey's Bay now, possibly electrify it, which will help us bring power to the coast of Labrador. We've got an opportunity to develop the Labrador Trough. We've got an opportunity. I was in a meeting a while ago, and I think this is a number that people should really think about and how we've handled things as a province through successive governments. If Labrador City and Wabush was anywhere in Asia or in Australia or any of these other countries, and they had those two resources operating for the amount of time that they've been operating, those communities wouldn't be 16 to 20,000 people. Those communities would be over a million people. And if it was in Asia, I would argue it could be as high as 10 million people because they utilize a resource. They do the secondary processing. And now we have a government, as you've seen yesterday, we went out with land nominations for gas. We have several companies, and the buzz over here in Norway is huge about the potential for bringing gas ashore here in Newfoundland. If we bring gas ashore here in Newfoundland, our next step will be secondary processing of rare earth minerals and iron ore in this province. And this deal allows us to do all of those things.
4: Interestingly enough, since you mentioned that, I'm just wondering, I was going to ask you if there's any renewed interest in offshore lands in light of the change of attitude in Ottawa.
5: Absolutely. And, you know, we've seen getting through a Bay du Nord deal where we were, and very quickly in my conversations, my direct conversations, I have a direct line to the federal minister. And at the end of the day, we see a federal government that supports everything oil and gas in this province, and the whole idea that we are now becoming greener with this project, it helps. I can't even express what the order of magnitude for the understanding of how much it'll help us, but we have several super majors that are extremely interested in developing gas, brownfield, and we also have our greenfield gas that we have access to, and the players that are offshore now are interested in developing that, which also opens the door to CCS. So if we can utilize carbon capture, because if we start taking the gas out, then we have the ability to utilize carbon capture, we can change Newfoundland and Labrador, and we can change it fairly quickly. And it's amazing when you come here to Norway and you see the model that they use and where they are. I honestly don't know if I've seen any gas-powered vehicles over here, and they're still producing, you know, a multitude of gas. And this whole conference is about gas. It's incredible how much they're bullish on it, but it's incredible to see how they live their lives and where they've gotten and how they've gotten there, the utilization of their own resources and their self-resilience. And it's long overdue. You know, we have a government right now, in the federal government and a provincial government, that believes in Newfoundland and Labrador and believes we have the abilities and the capabilities to develop our own resources and to move this province forward in a way that we have never seen. And this project opens the door to all of that. And I cannot stress how important it is for people to understand that. Now, I've listened to a bunch of stuff. Obviously, I'm in meetings quite a bit, and you don't get the opportunity to listen to everything on Open Line, but I've looked at some of the stuff on Facebook. And to be quite frank, a lot of it is very misleading and not entirely true. There are some great points people are making, and you can be rest assured we're keeping notes of that. And when we are negotiating definitive agreements, we will keep all of that in mind. But as it stands right now, I strongly urge the public to pay attention to the debate in the House of Assembly that will start on September the 14th. And listen to what the experts say, listen to what the politicians say before everyone rushes to judgment about this deal, because there is no doubt whatsoever that this is a new, much better deal than what was signed previously.
4: Minister, just before the break, you mentioned that the experts, you know, will answer the questions that we want answered in the House of Assembly. Who specifically made the final determination that we should take this deal, and will those people be in the House to answer questions?
5: Who specifically? Well, I mean, obviously, yes. The cabinet and the premier made the decision that we were going with this deal.
4: But so based on what advice?
5: We will be in the House.
4: But based on whose advice?
5: Advice. So obviously there were multiple levels. We called for an independent review. We got that. We utilized that in order to negotiate. And you will find when questions are answered in the House that we had complete oversight and hands-off approach from the government when it comes to the negotiating team doing what they were supposed to do without interference. We had Newfoundland Hydro board members with a team of them involved. The full board was briefed on a regular basis, as they weren't done before, which was everything before was done with a total lack of transparency under the cover of night. This is the complete opposite. We had an independent committee that was oversight committee that was overseeing the negotiations, and we are currently in a place where we are setting up the process that's going to happen in the House of Assembly, but I don't think there will be any issues from the public or from the government with the people that are provided to answer questions during that time frame. We will be very clear, very transparent, and we will allow those individuals to answer questions, unlike what happened previously. So we're excited to get that process over. But, you know, I say to myself, I sit back and I've listened to Mr. Hogan talk about the deal and I guess his reserves on it. And if he clearly can't see that this offers Newfoundlanders and Labradorians a much better deal, I've got great questions as to how he could support the previous deal, because they were very bullish on it. We are now going to have way more jobs, way more power, and way more upside when it comes to our ability to develop the economy in Newfoundland and Labrador. It makes this deal much better on every single level. And they've got all of these questions that not only they wouldn't answer during the last go around, but they clearly supported a pretty shallow document at that time. So we're excited to bring this to the House and get the questions answered. We do have the answers, and we feel once the public listens to not only our negotiating team, but the experts that were involved, they will have a clear picture of what this deal means for Newfoundland and Labrador, and the federal government's involvement has certainly helped that process move forward. Quebec understood that we had to get more in order to do this, and they came across the table with more, and we have a deal that we're proud of.
4: More for us and them. Let me ask you this. The independent review you mentioned that looked at the 2024 MOU and concluded its work in the end of April, correct?
5: Yes.
4: Okay, and that determined that...
5: April 31st, I believe.
4: Yeah.
5: April 31st, I believe.
4: Okay, yeah. So the end of April. Since then, so that decided that MOU was not in the best interest of the province. Since then, 2.5 months or so passed when the big negotiations, when the final deal that this government will hang its hat on was negotiated. Will that period of time and that deal go before an independent review? Full independent review like the one that the 2024 went under.
5: So that this deal has been reviewed, obviously, and it's why we got where we are. We took the independent review and we utilized it as the framework of where we are right now. And that is very clear in not only the contract that has been signed or the MOU that has been signed. It'll be very clear in the House Assembly when we answer the questions. We have taken their key recommendations and we have enforced them. So it would be my stance that this review has not only been reviewed, but I don't see that it would be necessary for another review.
4: Okay, but again, everything changed. Everything changed after April 31st. Everything. The federal government came on board. Now it was a trilateral situation. And the 2 months, it was only 2 months, which is 2.5 maybe, like if you're looking at till May 19th when the premier announced the three panel. My question is, will the final deal that you're ready to sign, that you're standing behind, undergo the same independent, thorough review that the 2024 MOU underwent?
5: Brian, what I would say to that is that as we negotiate definitive agreements, things will be reviewed on a regular basis. If the Premier decides that he wants to bring this to an independent panel, he will. I am saying that I believe that we are enforcing what the independent panel suggested, and we have lived up to that expectation.
4: But that was all based on the 2024 MOU, correct?
5: Absolutely.
4: Okay, but not on the current one?
5: Absolutely.
4: Okay. Quick update on Bay-du-Nord. Can I please? Everything on track, 2027 decision, if you're talking to anyone from Equinor, is there anything to report?
5: Bay-du-Nord is moving full steam ahead. Regular meetings with BW Offshore, with Subsea, SIA, and with Equinor. Excited for FID. I think it could come early.
4: You mean the FID, for people listening, final investment decision, correct?
5: That's correct. Yeah. Okay, in my it is my honest belief that the Bay du Nord project will move ahead 100%.
4: Okay. And on the red tape reduction, I know you're now the minister of that. How do you do both?
5: Well, interestingly, Brian, a lot of it aligns. So, I mean, that's I think what the premier's seen, that from an industry standpoint, and whether it's small or large business, we understand the projects that we have coming and the necessities in order to align things. So, I will obviously lean on other ministers for advice from their departments as to what they see as their red tape problems. We've already brought together a group of government officials to start reviewing and looking at the next steps forward. We led the country in red tape for the last 10 years, and the next 10 years will not look anything like that. My specific department, I know when I go to conferences like PDAC or like this one, we hear continually how good it is to work in Newfoundland and Labrador, how well the government works with people. One of the things I'll say with offshore oil and gas is certainly that from discovery to production takes far too long, and that red tape has been brought in by the federal government. We've signed on to one deal, one review with regards to our land base reviews with mining in that already. So that is a big step forward. But we need to find ways. Red tape is not just about reducing red tape for the sake of reducing it. We have to make processes better for the companies that are doing the work, and we have to understand that the length of time it takes for a company to start up and get operating in this province, small or large, has been handcuffed in the past, certainly by government, and we're looking at attracting new business to Newfoundland and Labrador. And I have said from the very first day I ran in 2019, and I'll continue to say it, two of our biggest issues in Newfoundland and Labrador are geography and population. And our best way around that is to increase our population and obviously take up more of our own land. And the way to do that is to convince people to come to Newfoundland and Labrador, invest in long-term sustainable projects, and stay here. So we have work for all Newfoundlanders and Labradorians and anyone that wants to move to Newfoundland and Labrador and live. And that is my primary goal right now. These projects, along with, attracting new business to Newfoundland and Labrador, whether it's secondary processing in the mining sector or more offshore oil and gas or just gas specifically, we will make those things happen. And I'm proud to take on that role for Premier. And it's an exciting time in this province right now.
4: Okay. And lastly, just for clarification, when will we know all the parameters of the debate in September?
5: Coming soon. So we're back and forth now. There was a management commission meeting yesterday. So I've talked with both government house leaders yesterday, the opposition house leader and third party house leader. So just a brief back and forth from here. So in the next couple of days, we should be able to nail some things down.
4: Minister, I appreciate the time. I know it's a busy schedule overseas in Norway. It's all pretty scripted out. So I appreciate you making time for the program. Yeah. Very important conversations.
5: Yeah. And just one final note I'll say again, the trepidation around this deal, I get it. The public is concerned. This is a long-term deal. But we are looking out for the province, and we are looking for a deal that helps us develop the resources that we have. And if Mr. Hogan is concerned about more jobs, more power, and more economic development, then I would suggest he's in the wrong place.
4: Minister Parrott, thank you very much. Appreciate it. Safe travels home.
5: Take care.
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4: Let's go right to line number three, and Colin, you're on the air.
13: Good morning, sir. How are you today?
4: Morning. Pretty good. Lots of positive things in the air. Colin, which one would you like to pick out?
13: Well, I'm going to put a little damper on that enthusiasm. You need to curb that enthusiasm, Brian.
4: Trying to keep it up by positivity, but it's not working.
13: Yeah, I had to talk about the current president of the United States, Damian Thorne.
4: Go right ahead.
13: Where to start?
4: Yeah.
13: How about the prospect that Mr. Trump could, and I'm not saying he would, but could get involved in a military conflict with his country?
4: Yeah, at my peril and at my, not my necessary desire to do so, but when you look at what's happening, the unpredictability, the uncertainty, the change of posture, no matter what happens, the last minute stuff. Look, what can you put past him when you don't trust, literally, and we know we can't, when we don't trust and we know we can't, and he solidifies that feeling every single day with what he says and does, and to what point do we push him to a point where, what's off the table? I don't know. These kind of things, I just said it this morning in the sense of, do we have a backup plan? Do we have something just in case? Have we spoken to our EU allies or any allies about what kind of protection might be there should he turn his sights this way, that way? Anyway, I mention it just because it's not out of the realm of possibility in my mind.
13: Yeah, and you're not running around with your hair on fire. I can see a lot of people now doing the eye roll, that this is some woke liberal nightmare scenario that's just active in my head and your head. And if I'm thinking about it, I'm pretty sure that the top people in national security military positions in this country are now thinking about that.
4: Well,
13: this
4: I would ask
13: just about economics.
4: Yeah,
13: sorry,
4: I was just going to say, I would ask the question, who can actually rule it out? Show me where it can be ruled out, and okay, I'll cool my heels, but it's in the back of my mind. That's just because it has to be.
13: Yeah, this is. I think we got to dust off the playbook for the War of 1812.
4: Mm-hmm. Yeah,
13: this is 19th century talk in the 21st century. And I see nobody in the United States standing up to him. Nobody in that cabinet, from Vance all the way down to the cabinet secretaries. And all of them in there are as crazy as he is. You know, Vance yesterday was in Maine.